0: Eagles, even though he does not expect the quarterback to practice this week. Tonight, the Los Angeles Rams host the New York Giants as Aaron Donald makes his long-awaited return to the gridiron. 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
3: Slot left, single man right, Hunter motions right. Snap, turn left, handoff, roll up the middle. Bounces left, shot out of the cannon. Left numbers 40, 35, 30. Left side line 20, 15, 10, 5. All the way! Touchdown, Huskers!
4: Three receivers right, one left. Showing pressure as Nebraska empty the backfield. Snap to Kaminsky. Free rusher, Dawson Merritt. Untouched. He blew him up at the 31-yard line. Fourth black shirt sack.
5: Pump set to the left to Trey Sigler. Blocked back. Great cover by Harper Murray. Leedy gets it over. How'd you do that?
6: Now the blue left side tips up Charlie Hampton.
5: And there's Olivia. Center tuck for United. It drops. That's volleyball. They love it in Lincoln. Everybody standing 10,200.
7: Pass by Lane, left side swing. Trey Sigler blocked back.
5: Great rescue by Laney. Goes over to that shot. Big block, Trey Sigler. I can't believe it. It's slow. Laney Joboy saves a ball. Ankle high. Goes over the net. A big shot by Laney Smith. And there's Terrell with a block. 17-15 Nebraska.
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8: Welcome back to Sports Nightly, and we've got breaking news here over the last 10 minutes. In fact, I think it actually happened while we were in our last segment of the last hour, but a huge commitment for Fred Hoiberg and Nebraska men's basketball. Dawson Batie, one of the top recruits in the nation in the 2027 class, has committed to the Huskers, and he would be the highest rated recruit in program history, even I think higher than Bryce McGowan's. Colin Rice is one of the top recruits now. Jacob Lanier, also a really highly recruited guy that Coach Hoiberg has raved about, said both those guys probably they're going to have a hard time keeping out of the rotation, but you add another big time high school recruit and those top players can play right away.
1: Think of the future of Nebraska, not just football, but basketball. You go from a Trey Taylor quarterback game, a five-star, to a Dawson Batie played game for the Husker basketball team. The top 35 prospects. He took an official visit in June to Stanford. So it was down to Stanford and Nebraska, but he had a whole bunch of big-time offers, and he's a power forward, one of the top guys in the 2027 class from Dallas, Texas. And you would imagine that relationships played a huge part in this. He was here this weekend on an official visit, so he must have been at the football game and everything and just really enjoyed his experience. That's awesome. I mean, that's piggybacking off of success. How many times did we say last year while that season was happening, not only is this good for this team this year, but it has ripple effects to whether it's the portal or now more interest from high school guys. I mean, this isn't a local guy either. This is you went into Dallas, Texas, and got this guy.
8: I mean, this is. I mean, did you list off the programs that wanted him that had offers?
1: I did not.
8: We were talking about that during the break too, but you know, I think Coach Hoiberg has talked about it. Being old is certainly the goal, but you also want to have those key pieces like a Braden Frager that you can bring up through the program and, you know, build around. And so the high school recruiting has most definitely picked up here in the last few years. And this is a huge, huge piece. And yeah, it's hard to watch. I mean, I could only imagine being 17, 18 years old and watching what happened last year, seeing what happened in Oklahoma City, seeing just this fan base, even going back to last week at the happy hour, watching the fan base for John Rothstein's happy hour, who the tab ended up being pretty hefty. You know, and so just watching that, the how this fan base

0: he supports. And then going to the football games. I mean, we've heard Coach Rule talk about the recruits that come to the games on campus. It's hard for them to say no once they come here. I think every recruiting visit goes that way, no matter the sport. We just had a softball commitment that actually came here in the studio. So I think once they come here, it's pretty hard to say no to.
1: I'm trying to find some of the offers. Kentucky was one of them. I mean, that's
0: all the Texas teams, and all the Texas teams are pretty dang good.
1: I think Kansas had offered him, SMU. So you're talking top tier. I mean, Kentucky and Kansas, that alone to take somebody of that caliber and turning this into a place that people want to come. It is an offensive friendly system. If you're somebody who likes to score, now you got to be able to defend, right? We know that. You got to have energy on both ends of the floor. But if you're somebody who likes to score and can score, this is an offensive friendly system that Fred Hoiberg plays, where it's five out. You have athletic bigs, and he certainly fits into that category. So this is huge news for Nebraska basketball right before essentially their season, their first exhibition is less than a month away.
0: We saw Coach Hoiberg at the training table today. Hayden.
1: She got it.
0: All right. We were I guess we hadn't talked about the training table in a while. So not since Hayden's been here. So we had to educate her on the training table bell.
1: That's why he was in such a good mood.
0: Now she's having too much fun with it.
1: She's all in on the training table.
0: But we walked in today. It was Kyle, Camden, and me. And he said, whoa, the IQ of this place just raised up. I'm like, do you know who you're talking to?
1: Yeah, I don't know what he's talking about.
0: I'm just kidding.
1: But me, my dummy self is asked, hey, when do you have practices? Because I'm trying to watch their practices. Meanwhile, you can tell he's in a good mood.
0: Yeah, he's fired up.
1: Right? He's smiling. He's eating his watermelon on the way out.
0: Yeah.
1: And little did we know that he just got himself the biggest recruit ranking-wise in program history.
0: Yep. He was telling us a little bit about the happy hour, said it was a pretty...
1: 15 grand, about, which is publicly out there. And I said, did CBS pay for this and not John? And he said John paid for it. John Rothstein paid for it. So kudos to him. He was a man of his word. And kudos to our social team, too. They had a lot of great content around that. It was before the Creighton volleyball match. And I don't know if John knew that it was right before a volleyball match at PBA, or else maybe he would have chosen a different day, because maybe that tab's not 15 grand if there's a volleyball match there at PBA, or maybe he planned it that way. But there's a lot of excitement around this program, and it doesn't stop after last year. I think that's the sentiment of this conversation, is that this momentum is going to continue to roll.
0: The chat's loving the training table ding. Hey, and official practice for both men's and women's basketball starting this week as well.
1: Yes.
0: I think they've been practicing. We've got to see them a little bit over the summer, talk to a few of the players, but officially for preseason starting this week.
1: I've talked to Julian Acibe a couple times of women's basketball assistant coach, and he is glowing about what this team's going to look like. They're going to be better rebounding, probably better defensively, better in a lot of different areas.
0: The trio of freshmen, we've been talking about them since basically they committed. Now they're here, and when we had Amy Williams on in the summer, she said, they had high expectations for them, but just even their IQ, you never know till you start getting them into practices and you're trying to teach them the system and both offense and defense, and the way that they've been able to move along quickly. It's just been super impressive. I think they're special. I think they're going to be a lot of fun. You get Natalie Potts back, who they say she's starting to look like the old Natalie Potts. Allison Widener also coming back off of injury. And then, oh, by the way, probably a bigger, stronger, more improved Britt Prince.
1: She's like a given.
0: Yeah.
1: Right? And you don't want to think of it that way, because nothing's given in this sport, but she's so good that you just think, okay, she's going to be a plus-plus on the floor at any given time.
0: And it's like, how does a player like Amaya Hargrove fly under the radar, you know? So that,
1: definitely not in the program. Internally, definitely not.
0: No, but, she's a special player, so you got so many pieces coming back, plus the additions, and I think this is going to be a... fun season in PBA for both men's and women's basketball. That's for sure. You can get tickets, by the way.
1: And also, too, the opening night at the Rail Yard.
0: Yes,
1: they've officially announced that.
0: Week from Friday. Yep.
1: Yes. October 2nd. Is that the date?
0: Is it October 2nd? I wrote it down. October 2nd at the Rail Yard, 7 o'clock. And sponsored by Shields, and the posters are ready. So I know a lot of the kiddos like to get autograph posters, so they'll be signing autographs, and you can get the brand new posters for this season, so it's a lot of fun.
1: And they did say if there's any weather that they move it into PBA. I know last year they
0: we had that issue, and PBA was, was it under construction or something? There was something going on, and they couldn't use Pinnacle Bank Arena, so they couldn't do the event. But this year
1: they will do it.
0: They do have plans. They have backup plans for if there is weather and it derails them from being at the rail yard.
1: So October 2nd at the rail yard.
0: Yep.
1: Be there or be square.
0: So we'll have lots more basketball coverage. Crazy. It's already here. We'll have lots more basketball coverage here coming up over the next month because we are less than a month out from seeing this team in action for the first time in exhibition play. All right, this was an interesting question that was brought up in the chat by 4 Hours to Lincoln last hour, but just now having time to get to it. When was the last time Nebraska started out 1-0 in Big Ten play? And so we went back and we looked. It's been a while, 2017.
1: It's a long time.
0: Yeah.
1: I know last year, obviously, you know, there was such a buildup to the start of Big Ten play. With Michigan coming in here, you finally felt like you had the right team to make a statement, and it just was not the case. Now, Coach Rhule's had a handful of opportunities here and played a tight one at Minnesota, played an overtime game against Illinois.
0: That was the season opener of their first year.
1: And then Illinois was overtime here at Memorial Stadium in 24, and then last year was a one-possession game against Michigan that came down to the wire. He even mentioned it today. Tackling wasn't great. You gave up too many explosive plays. That was the story of last year in Big Ten play. Gave up so many explosive plays on the ground. Can this defense specifically take a significant chunk out of the number of 20 or 15 plus, 20 plus yard runs that we saw last year?
0: And look, I mean, every one of them is important, and internally they're not having these conversations at all, but I mean, this is a big one. This would be a big one to continue to build, but when you look at kind of what's coming and how exciting would it be if you're looking at a unblemished record with Indiana coming to town?
1: Well, that's the thought when we have the schedule reveal. It does matter when and where you play teams and how you situated the first two games of the conference schedule are what people on the outside would say, okay, these are winnable games for Nebraska before you hit the Indianas and some of the harder teams on your conference schedule. If you're able to win this weekend on the road, which is never any gimme with some of the things we've already outlined about how good Michigan State is, played Notre Dame really well into the second half last week, number three team in the country. And then you have homecoming on your home field against Maryland, which potentially then could set up a pair of undefeated teams with Indiana presumably being a top five team for a crazy environment, the potential of Big Noon kickoff, Fox being here. So there's a chance here if you take care of business in the next couple of weeks that we could see a zoo here on October 10th or 11th or whatever it is for Indiana.
0: It's exciting.
1: Let's do it.
0: I'm excited, again, going back to, I love being at home, but it's also fun to see, to go on the road, but I'm excited to see how this team looks. I think, again, with the kind of the schedule, how it's set up, I think they've got some really nice pieces. We heard Coach Rhule talking about that. He knew the kind of team that they had. I think this offense has the potential to be really special. What does it look like against a Big Ten team?
1: Also, they're older.
0: Yeah.
1: I mean, last year we saw them come out of the locker room. That third quarter was such an issue for them. Mm-hmm. An older team, are they more privy to play a 60-minute full game, less mistakes, more detail-driven? Being as old as they are with as much returning production as they have, is that a difference now in conference play? We'll see.
0: I think certainly not every question, but a lot of questions that maybe still are out there we'll have a better answer to coming up on Saturday. So I think we'll learn a lot about this team on Saturday. It's the Woodhouse Block Punt Contest. If the Huskers block a punt and return it for a touchdown, each week's contestant will win $20,000 towards a Woodhouse vehicle. 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All right, got to get to a break. Coming up next, had a chance to chat with the big dog. He was in the booth this week with Kyle. They did not kill each other. They coexisted out there in the booth.
1: I was going to square him up, but he was too scared.
0: Yeah, he was scared.
1: He walked away from me.
0: I'm sure. You have been a little bit nervous now the last couple of weeks with the picks because he's running away with it.
1: And we should have a should have won column If so, I'd have about two or three wins.
0: Listen, I'm on there too with you this week, unfortunately.
1: It is absurd, and it can't continue to happen the way that he's winning games. The rate that he's winning and the games that he's winning.
0: He's going to keep talking trash to you.
1: I can't stand it.
0: But speaking of the big dog, I had a chance to catch up with him today as a part of the Sideline Slice presented by Valentino's Pizza. A portion of that conversation coming up next here on Sports Nightly.
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0: 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Where are those offices, Kyle? Lincoln and Columbus. That's Searle's line. Yeah. Speaking of Searle's, he was in the radio booth. He was on the call with us on Saturday, as mentioned. Had zero fun, absolutely zero fun, but did a great job and had a chance to catch up with him today to get his thoughts on the game as a part of this week's Sideline Slice presented by Valentino's Pizza, the official pizza of the Huskers. I think, and that's why people loved hearing you in there, is there's no denying, and I, even listening to this podcast, you love this program, and yes, you love when they are successful.
21: 100%. Yeah, I mean, there's times I'm harsh, but I feel like I'm fair, but then deep down at my core, like, my heart posture for this program is I want you to be great. And when you're great, I'm going to celebrate it with you. And when you're not great, I want to try and find ways to get you there and do my part, whatever that looks like. Besides donating for NIL, I'm not going to do that. Right. But other than that, I will do anything to help this program be great.
0: Well, let's go back to it again, because you had the booth view of this one. And throughout the entire call, starting from the start of the game, you kept commenting that it just felt like a different feel for this group out of the gate.
21: Yeah, you could just tell the intensity. It seemed ratcheted up. Even from the booth and from just watching warmups, watching how guys came out and were going about business, watching the way that guys were trying to demand certain things from each other, and watching Calandria get on guys or watching the defense get on guys. There was just a ratchet up in the intensity of this game. And I think a lot of it was the fact that they knew this North Dakota team isn't a bad football team. Now, yes, we were just overmatched. They were overmatched talent-wise, and that's eventually what came down to it. But they knew this was a well-coached team, a physical football team on the front, and we wanted to give them their flowers and respect that. And so I just loved the approach that this Husker team took to the week, and then it carried out into the game on Saturday night. And you could just tell that, hey, they're getting ready to go for Big Ten play. And that felt like the final stamp on what you could call a preseason, if you want to, knowing there are no more games that, hey, the backups are going to get in. We're going to need to play 60-minute games from here on out in order to accomplish what this team wants to accomplish, which is to get to that 8, 9, 10 win type season. You're going to have to be able to put together performances that start Sunday morning. How you prepare, how you go throughout practice, how you watch film, how you take care of your body, and carry over to how do we execute for 60 minutes on Saturdays.
0: So you were saying last week that it was a little bit hard to tell just with the team that Nebraska was facing on film if there were significant improvements. Can you safely say now from week 1 to week 3 you saw improvements in this team on both sides of the ball?
21: Yeah, you know, I think I saw improvements in the pass, pass game for sure, right? We took some shots down the field. I thought that we had some good answers with the bubble screen stuff when the second quarter came and they started sending some edge pressure, which stifled our inside run game, gave us the ability to get the players the ball on the edge, whether it was Hunter or Barney or Gilmer, and said, hey, you know, let's try and pivot from what our game plan was and be able to make the adjustments. I loved that out of Dana Holgorsen. And then I loved our ability to get after the passer because Jerry Kaminsky, he's not a slap. Like, he's a good quarterback, and he's going to play at a Power Four school next year. Someone's going to pay him to come play for them at the next level up in college football. And he was rattled, really, from the word go. Rob Orch and this crew, they were sending six when they only had five, and then they'd only send three when he thought they were bringing seven. And it's just a really nice chess match that I liked seeing. And I think that's the biggest piece for me moving forward is week one, Rob Orch's defense looked very different week three. And so much that I think is him just understanding the pieces that he has, where to put those pieces into the best usage, and then also everyone understanding more and more. If I said it on air, they're 111th. You just have to do your 111th in this defense. You don't have to force anything. Let the scheme bring the plays to you and just make sure that when the play does come to you, you're in the proper position, you're using the proper technique, and then just go and finish the play. I like the way that this 4-2-5 is starting to fall into place for Coach Orch.
0: All right, let's keep it here at the defense since you went there. And I think, again, a really frustrated sideline that they gave up the shutout. It's just really hard to do, shut out a team for four quarters. And, you know, get back-to-back weeks now, this defense not happy that they gave up that touchdown. But you bounce back and you do give up the fourth quarter shutout, which is a huge goal for this team. But that one that they gave up, you could tell they were pretty frustrated about.
21: Well, I mean, listen, play stupid games, win stupid prizes. You hit the quarterback out of bounds, you give new life to the offense. Like, it works on every level of football. You're watching the NFL and defenses are shoving it to them, and then it's one defensive PI or one taunting penalty or one stupid error that's usually unforced that then gives the offense just that much life. And then they find a rhythm, and then they find some plays, and the next thing you know, it's 5-6 plays touchdown. When you have the opportunities to pitch shutouts, you have to be as disciplined as if it was a one-possession game. If you have the opportunity to, hey, get off the field on third down, it can't be, oh, it's just a third down in the first quarter. We have to treat it like it's a game-saving, get off the field for the third down, get our ball offense the ball back. Little lapses in mental judgment, like that hit that, even though it wasn't a big hit and he flopped a little bit, leave no room for judgment from the officials. Leave no room for them. They've got a lot of big bodies on the field. There's 22 large humans they're trying to scan and keep eyes on, and they might be looking somewhere else, and all of a sudden they turn late and they just see a quarterback laying on his back on the white and you standing over the top of him. You're going to get flagged for that. And so little tiny errors like that, we got lucky. It didn't hurt us here, and we're whining about, oh, we didn't shut them out. Those are the type of errors that I've watched this Nebraska football team make in the fourth quarter that have gone, well, should have won that game, right? Against Michigan State, against Colorado, against Minnesota. Pick a Big Ten school. We've made so many of those stupid little mistakes in the fourth quarter that have really come back to bite us and lose in one-score football game. So that was just a complete lapse in judgment on his part. And again, he'll learn from it. He'll move on from it. But I love the defense's response after that. They came back out, immediately sacked him again, got him back off rhythm, got him back off schedule. We just can't have those little moments of let the officials affect this outcome.
0: You talked a little bit, too, in the third quarter that the edge is getting a little bit leaky. What did you mean by that? How do the Huskers fix that moving forward?
21: Yeah, there's a few times we lost our edge. And coming from a 7-year-old flag football coach who screams at his children also about losing their edges, I can see frustration from a defensive coordinator standpoint. Because whenever you watch an offense get to the edge, you're like, someone is supposed to be standing there. And you always have someone, when you scheme up a defense, you always have the edges set. Hey, your job is contained. Nothing gets outside of you. Nothing gets to the sideline. You must set the wall, rally everything back into the middle where everyone will be pursuing. And when you play an aggressive style defense like Rob Orch does, you send a lot of interior pressure. You send a lot of guys off the edges that are looping into the interior, which means you got to make sure someone has that edge. And sometimes defensive ends on their pass rush specifically, they start running and they see that ability to take the inside move because they want to get the sack, and they take it. It's outside of you. Nothing gets to the sideline. You must set the wall, rally everything back into the middle where everyone will be pursuing. And when you play an aggressive style defense like Rob Orch does, you send a lot of interior pressure. You send a lot of guys off the edges that are looping into the interior, which means you got to make sure someone has that edge. And sometimes defensive ends on their pass rush specifically, they start running and they see that ability to take the inside move because they want to get the sack, and they take it, forgetting that that's also where Donovan Jones is coming, and now the quarterback can escape out the outside. Or, hey, on the backside of the pursuit with the edges, hey, the run might be going to the defense's right, and so the backside on the left, you can't just

0: chasing down it blindly, trying to find it. You have to continue in case that thing cuts back. You're the last line of defense. And that happened probably 5 or 6 times there in the first half, especially where the edges were just getting a little leaky. Guys were getting outside to the boundary. They're getting outside to the sideline. If you are the edge contained player on the defensive scheme, it is a cardinal sin if you let someone get outside of you.
1: All right, and again, I think you've mentioned this too, didn't see a whole lot the first 2 weeks, maybe saw a little bit more on Saturday, but are you excited about what's about to be unleashed in Big Ten play?
0: Yeah, I mean, I loved the pressure package that Coach Orich and this defense put in. It was very unique. It was definitely something we had not seen on tape against Ohio or Bowling Green. So obviously North Dakota wasn't ready for it, and we made them pay for it with what's called overload looks, 3 defensive linemen to one side, a linebacker standing in the gap on the other side. We had double A-gap pressures. We had double edge pressures. There was a lot of different pressure schemes that we were able to put in. I think he did that on purpose, because if I'm Michigan State, as I was buzzing through this film last night, going to get ready for the podcast, I was like, man, there is a lot of different looks I got to practice for this week. I got to get ready for double A-gap mugs. I got to get ready for overload pressures. I got to get ready for 3 to a side. I got to get ready for 2 linebackers standing in the bubble on this side. I got to get ready for safety rotating middle of the field and coming off the slot. Oh, they sent a boundary corner out of nowhere yesterday. Like they sent so many different looks. I don't think that'll be the pressure package we live in, is this crazy exotic looks all over the place. But it gives Pat Fitzgerald and just enough of those Michigan State guys that you're going to have to spend a lot of time practicing how you want to pick those things up, not including what we haven't even dug out of the bag of tricks yet, which I'm sure he'll have some type of fun exotic pressure dialed up for Saturday.
1: And that was the Sideline Slice, or portion of the Sideline Slice, presented by Valentino's Pizza, the official pizza of the Huskers. You can listen to the full episode. It's out now on our podcast platforms, on our YouTube channel as well. Be honest, were you prepared for his energy? Like, did you expect that? Like, we tried to warn you.
2: No, I was ready. Uh-huh. I was ready. But usually sometimes there's just silence during commercial breaks. There was none of that with Searles. He was, again, full of whatever energy drink he was. He bought out a gas station. Him and Ben McLaughlin, they would buy out a convenience store at a gas station.
1: They should have invested in some kind of energy drinks.
2: Yes. Searles could be a spokesperson. He's his own agent, so maybe he can make it happen.
1: There'll be times I'll run into Ben before we're headed to the pregame show, and he's buying 2 or 3 C2s.
2: C4s?
1: C4s, yeah.
2: Yeah, that's the drink of choice. Jared Meister, who's the SID for volleyball and baseball, He got off him for a while. I think he's back on him now since he started doing volleyball. So I'm the only one, I think, on the crew on the road with baseball, like Nick's big in the C4, that doesn't do C4.
1: Yeah. I really just do the bubblers.
2: Which is like, it's the equivalent of 1 cup of coffee for those that don't know.
1: But you said they don't do anything for you anymore.
2: They don't. C4s, you're talking 200 milligrams of caffeine. Bubblers are like 70.
1: Yeah. Well, Jeremiah will be back. Well, actually, he's not going to be back because he's going elk hunting. So we talk about that a little bit. He does it every single year. He has not gotten his own elk, so we'll send out best wishes for him to get his own elk.
2: Those elk are about to put him in a headlock.
1: He will not be on the pick segment this week, so you do not have to hear him.
2: Oh, thank goodness.
1: Bragging, although he was not the weekly winner. Spoiler alert. I will not tell you who our weekly winner is till we get to our pick segment coming up on Thursday night. So you have to wait for that. But do want to make sure and give a shout out to the chat picks. They play along with us every single week. And again, because of our schedule, it's been a little bit crazy trying to get this in and announce their weekly winners, because we've had volleyball on Friday nights a lot of the times. But I promised them that I would do it tonight, Monday night, so that we had time, because we won't have a show tomorrow. I'll get to that here in a little bit. And then Thursday is just so jam-packed with the football show and all the things that we have to do. So shout out to the weekly winners for the chat picks. Dryce, Shane, Korn, Joseph all go 8-2. Shane is the overall leader of the group, 25-10. And then they've got a bunch bunched up there in like 2nd and 3rd place.
2: Is it all just pride for them, or does anybody win anything?
1: I don't know. We should like make some kind of prize for them. Like maybe they come visit the studio or something.
2: Maybe they come visit me during halftime of a football game. Maybe we could squeeze them in.
1: I wasn't going to say that. I was going to say they can come visit the studio sometime after the season.
2: Yeah. I think
1: we can make that. Because you know it's a full season.
2: It is.
1: Picks.
2: Oh, I didn't know that.
1: So the picks go on after our last home game.
2: Picks go on and on and on and on. That's why it's a long season. So buckle in. Yeah, I'm going through it right now.
1: Yeah. But
2: just wait till November when I hit my stride.
1: We will see. 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
7: 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Welcome back to Sports Nightly with Kyle Crooks. I'm Jessica Cootie. I think we're going to be held to the visit to the studio for the chat picks winner.
8: Okay. I think that's fine.
7: I think they're fighting over it. Shane said he's going to win and held us to it. And then somebody said you got to win them first. But Art in Los Angeles just texted in and said, if I win the picks, I get to meet Kyle. Wow, it just got serious. I'm now going to pick all winners, GBR. Well, Art, if I recall correctly, I believe you're in dead last.
8: Uh-oh.
7: So you better get to work. You better get to work and get things turned around.
8: Do it.
7: You and me both. I'm in dead last as well. So.
8: But. This is the week.
7: And Camden just posted the picks, so he's going to take that over. Hey, so last night you were kind of stressed with the Chiefs and the Colts.
8: Oh, don't remind
7: were
8: me.
7: Were you, like, rooting at all for Emmett?
8: Yes. Or,
7: like, how do you feel about
8: so
7: that?
8: So here's the thing is I watched, he had an incredible, he had two incredible plays last night. The one that went viral, juked past a couple of defenders. I think three of them made them all fall down. But when he made a play, I was just like, kind of like, okay. This is fine.
7: I'm okay if Emmett beats me.
8: I'm okay if Emmett beats me. But then Kenneth Walker gets in the game and they can't tackle him. And then Mahomes hits Kelce for 25 yards and Kelce's 45 years old running down the field on the Colts. You know, that's the stuff that really, and you had multiple chances to win the game. You had the ball in overtime with the, you had first and 10 after the big play, the whole review about him being touched and then fumbled. So you won that challenge, that review. You get the ball in the red zone, you go run, you go backwards as Duke's Rams here take it to the end zone and take a 6-0 lead on the Giants. But you didn't go for the win at that point in time, and that's what Colts fans are really upset about. You're off to an 0-2 start. The good thing is the rest of the division lost. So the only team in the division that has a win through 2 weeks is the Jaguars that won in week one and beat the Browns. But the rest of the division is god-awful as well, so that's good.
7: I had to silence that group between you and Searles, and you were so mad. At one point, you said, I hate football.
8: I just can't do it anymore. I can't. I have the Huskers, though, so that's good.
7: Yeah.
8: You know, we got to keep that rolling. But, you know, the rest of it, it's not going well. The picks have gone south after 2 weeks. I had two good weeks, and then after that, I mean, I couldn't have done more of a 180.
7: It's early.
8: It's getting early quick, and it's getting late quick. That's what I meant to say. It's getting late quick.
7: I'm sorry I brought it up.
8: When you watch
7: you
8: the NC
7: time
8: State,
7: with, Sonny,
8: with the amount of close losses I've had, and then you have to sit on NC State Vanderbilt. When
7: I was on that pick with you, too.
8: Yes, but you haven't lost as many of these games as I've had.
7: I'm in last place, Kyle.
8: But you've picked some, you know, real clunkers. I'm talking about games that I go back to the Army-USF game I'm going to be talking about for the rest of my life.
7: I picked that one as well. I was on that one with you. All the ones you lost,

0: I lost.
1: Well,
2: so, I'm there with you, but you don't see me having a pity party.
1: I'm not having a pity party. I just tell the truth. And then you don't really like the or follow the NFL as much as college. So, I mean, I got to watch an 0-2 team that got blown out in week one and then should have beat the Chiefs on the road. Turned everything around. And their best wide receiver hurt his heel that he hurt coming into the season. He just gave him a $100 million contract, and he could be out for a long time. Alec Pierce.
2: I think we need to schedule some time with Sonny for you.
1: Please.
2: Duke's over there laughing at you.
1: Yeah, because his team just went up 7-0 and knocked out Jackson Dart on a dirty hit. His team's dirty. That's what it is.
2: Okay, well.
1: He's a Clippers fan, by the way. Did I tell you they've tanked their entire future?
2: Yeah, he did.
1: He said we'll bounce back.
2: That was a rough few minutes for us. We let Kyle get it out, work through it.
1: Thank you.
2: So, we'll get to a break. We are back to wrap up the show next.
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2: 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In fact, final segment for me for till Thursday.
1: Unreal. How about that?
2: Before we get there and explain that, we have some excellent recommendations for you from the chat. Children of the Court says, Kyle needs some milk. Shane wants you to settle in. Settle in, Kyle. Okay. Dryce says you need to do some training table drinks. Training table.
1: Oh no.
2: There she goes. She got it. That you need to do training table drinks with Shane. And then Children of the Corn says you need a vodka seltzer, maybe a Black Cherry White Claw.
1: That's your favorite.
2: Mm-hmm. Yeah. So
1: a whole lot of suggestions. Where does the milk come from? Is that like a baby thing?
2: Maybe you're being a baby.
1: Okay.
2: Yeah.
1: That's fair.
2: So it was pretty funny or fun on the sideline on Saturday. Gabrielle Union, Dwayne Wade was there. And I just asked her to do a quick interview with us for the Huskers Radio Network. And she had brought up that they had been playing Flip Cup. Apparently, this gets pretty heated. And that D-Wade doesn't even play, but he just stepped in and dominated. That he's just, that's what he does. He's a gamer.
1: He's an athlete.
2: Yeah.
1: He's an athlete of all games, backyard games, basketball. It was cool to have them here.
2: I thought it was pretty neat. Again, just them being down there and their status as celebrities. And Dwayne Wade's, he is just married into the Husker fandom. But the recruits that were there wanted to take pictures, and they were more than willing. They were happy
1: if,
2: to do it.
1: I wonder if Dawson talked with Dwayne Wade. I know Harper Murray took a picture with them.
2: Yes. But they were more than happy to do it. So I thought that was pretty neat of them to be willing to kind of stand down there. And
1: Gabrielle Union is an Omaha native. She didn't go here, but she's Omaha, so she's Husker through and through. Loves Husker football. And Dwayne Wade's just part of it by proxy. So he was having a lot of fun. You said was videotaping her as you were interviewing her.
2: Yes. But they were very, very, very, very nice, kind people. So, which is not surprising. I mean, that's what she said. She's like, we're Nebraska nice, Nebraska kindest fans.
1: He was an elite basketball player in his prime, beyond elite.
2: Yes.
1: He tore my heart out a bunch as a Nets fan. He was elite.
2: Well, that was fun to see them. All right, so coming up this week, this is what we've got scheduled for you. Tomorrow, we've got jam-packed 2 hours. We'll have the AD, Troy Dannon, will be here from 6 to 7, so for his monthly visit.
1: 6-7.
2: And then we'll have the Husker Volleyball Show with John Baylor and Danny Busboom Kelly coming up from 7 to 8, per usual on Tuesdays, but so no sports nightly tomorrow because it will be the AD show. So it'll be good to have Troy and lots to talk to him about, including some scheduling for Husker football and all the good stuff there.
1: Yeah, Notre Dame series, maybe a little volleyball, his thoughts on the whole Wrigley Field situation, just you know, what the future of college football looks like. So there's a lot to get into for sure.
2: Wednesday night, we will be off the air because we have the rescheduled match between Nebraska and Missouri. So we will be on the air with Husker Volleyball on Wednesday night. Husker Volleyball on the air Friday night as well. So we'll be back on Thursday night for the Husker football show. Matt Rule, the head coach, is going to be here for that.
1: He'll be here. We'll have a player interview, and we'll have at least 1 hour where we'll be back in the sports nightly setting,
2: which we will have our picks and blitz as we usually do. So that's what we have for you coming up the rest of the week. So I will talk to you Thursday. Kyle will be here tomorrow with AD. We'll have the volleyball show as well. But that's going to do it for us. Thanks to Hayden, Camden, Duke. For Kyle Crooks, I'm Jessica Cootie. Have a great night, Husker Nation.
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15: ABC News, I'm Stephanie Officer. Frustration in the Northeast today as more than 900 flights were canceled and another 5,000 delayed after a circuit blew at a Philadelphia-based air traffic control facility and the backup line in New Jersey had been cut. Customers at Newark and Philadelphia hit the hardest. In Philly, Mary Sheeran was on her way to visit her grandkids in Dallas.
16: Inconvenience, yes, but what can you do? We have no other choice.
15: Transportation Secretary Sean Duffy now says the telecom lines have been repaired and all airport operations in the Northeast are resuming. In Los Angeles today, three people were injured in a shooting at a senior living facility after a staffer started firing at his coworkers. Officials say this all went down just before 11 a.m. Pacific time at the Progressive Home for the Elderly. All victims were taken to the hospital, one in critical condition, two others stable. That suspect is now in custody and the incident is under investigation. This is ABC News. One of the largest U.S. franchisees for Wendy's has filed for bankruptcy protection after the restaurant chain tried to terminate its franchise agreement. Meritage Hospitality Group operates 314 Wendy's restaurants in 15 states. President Trump is now arguing he wants to build his arch for military reasons.
17: The president is now arguing that his 250-foot triumphal arch would be necessary for national security. This arch, which would sit just about a mile and a half from the Pentagon, he says will be a, quote, top-grade military complex that will house and store a large number of drones, snipers, and ammunition. This comes as the construction is being challenged. He has used a similar argument to try and justify his ballroom here for national security purposes at the White House. We have reached out to the Pentagon, but no response.
15: ABC's Mary Bruce. The EU's privacy watchdog says Google has been fined 403 million euros for breaching the European Union's privacy rules because it mishandled users' location data. Stephanie Officer, ABC News.
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0: Lows dip down to about 55 tomorrow night. Mainly clear skies. Mainly cloudy skies expected Wednesday with highs around 80. 75, slight chance of rain showers Thursday. Right now, it's 64 degrees.
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4: Hey, thanks for checking in on a Monday night, America at Night from coast to coast. We got lots to get to, including some all sorts of news coming out of the airports today. Airports are turning to artificial intelligence to help with their air traffic controlling, as well as a major, somebody cut the cord and shut down planes all across the eastern seaboard. We'll get to all of that. But first, just like every Monday, Scott McFarland is with us, independent newsman. Lots to get to with Scott McFarland. Welcome back to the show, my friend.
5: McGraw, good to be here.
4: You betcha. First, let's start with this White House ban. President Trump kicks out three news organizations, but there seems to be solidarity among all the other major news outlets. This is the first time this has ever happened that I'm aware of. What are your thoughts as you sit and watch this, Scott McFarland?
5: First, the latest news from the last few minutes. A judge here in Washington, D.C. has ordered a court hearing on this for Wednesday, 3:30 p.m. Eastern Time. The media organizations, including CNN, MS Now, formerly MSNBC, and Politico, have asked for an immediate court intervention to get their press passes back and get access back to the White House. So the judge wants to hear arguments. He's asked the Trump White House to submit their response by sometime tomorrow. Could be first thing tomorrow, could be end of the day tomorrow. And then he wants a hearing. It'll be by Zoom on Wednesday afternoon, and maybe there'll be some early read on where this goes legally. Legal's one thing. Politics and media are the other two components of it. The media component is other national media organizations have their, I guess, their competitors' backs here. They're also kind of blacking out their participation in the White House press pool. NPR is not going to use audio of Trump from events. The other TV networks are not going to send their crews to Trump events as long as this dispute's going on. So there's that. Politically, it's probably an ink blot test, McGraw. Depends whose side you're on, whether you think this is great politics or terrible politics. But I suspect Team Trump knows there's political ramifications, and they like the way that ball bounces.
4: Yeah, no, that's an excellent point. I don't know. Picking a fight with the media is bad politics, right? Politicians and elected officials love to paint the media as the big, terrible media. So I don't know how much this actually hurts him, but this does ratchet it up. It's one thing to put pressure on an individual reporter or some investigator or a producer or two, but to outright ban three separate organizations, I don't know. That might cross the line. But again, I mean, he's in relatively safe territory here, I would think.
5: Never going to lose votes when you criticize the media. You might lose votes on gas prices. You might lose votes on the war in Iran. You may lose votes on all the other problems that are menacing the country. But if you're going to chalk it up as, you know, media lies or media bias, this is one component of that, to villainize the media. I don't know that he's going to kick off an awful lot of people who aren't ticked off already.
4: Let me ask you this question, Scott McFarland. You're probably one of the best ones to answer this question. We already know that most of the traditional news media is not at the Pentagon news briefings, not that there haven't been any. But how much does this hurt CNN or MSNBC if they're not in the room? I mean, how much news is actually done in that room?
5: You got your oven mitts on for a hot take, McGraw?
4: Put on
5: your oven mitts and be ready. In principle, it's a big problem for these media organizations. In practicality, this may be a value add for them. To be banned from the Trump White House only incentivizes people to check out these media organizations, see how they're carrying it, see how they're responding it, see what they're doing down the street when they report about the White House. And yeah, it forces them to give up on your access journalism and go get your sources, just like all the people who've been kicked out of the Pentagon have been breaking big stories about Pete Hegseth in Iran. You do it through sources, not through being in the room at all times. Access journalism is not so much a thing anymore when there's ample access to social media feeds and other video sources. So I think in practicality, this may be beneficial to them. But in principle, they need to fight this fight because

0: can't have the next president and the next president and the next president picking and choosing who can cover him or her in person. It's a dangerous road. They do have to arrest the trip down that road.
1: It's a great, by the way, I don't know if it's a hot take or not, but it's a great take, and it's one that sort of explains access media versus source media, right? It's one thing to go to a news conference and regurgitate what they say. It's another thing to go out and find your sources and sort of find the story behind this the story.
0: The stories that have come out of the Pentagon over the last few months, including, remember, Signalgate? You've heard about the destruction of U.S. munitions in Iran. You've heard about some of the bigger issues internally in Pete Hegseth's staff. None of that came from people who are still on the spaces of the Pentagon reservation. It's from people who have sources inside and outside the Department of Defense who are finding the threads to pull. We don't need another set of people in the room when Trump, you know, opines, gives a speech, gives remarks, or takes questions. You need more people digging. But you can't have presidents picking and choosing who can cover him or her and who can't, because that could be mechanized in many different ways in a menacing and undemocratic way.
1: Good stuff, Scott McFarlane. Paramount, and that merger's back, seems to be back on the front page. The attorneys general have seemed like they've cut a deal, and now it's smooth sailing for this merger to take place. What happened here?
0: Smooth sailing for the merger, rough waters after the merger. I can count on one hand, McGraw, the number of people excited about this merger. And I think most of them are billionaires and going to make more money off of the merger. There's deep concerns about two different components of this. First of all, you're consolidating media. Never a good thing. There will be mass layoffs. There will be mass downsizing. There'll be fewer voices at the table editorially. And I mean that not just number of people working in the newsrooms. There'll be fewer newsrooms. There'll be fewer programs. There'll be less of everything. That's not good. It's not good for jobs. It's not good for our democracy to have fewer journalists on the beat. There's also concern that you're giving person David Ellison, owner of Paramount Skydance, with very close ties to the Trump White House, outsized influence in what goes through media channels, and he is Trump adjacent. That's not necessarily a good thing if you don't want bias in your news. But I think more fundamentally, it's just big business and billionaires having their way and smaller voices getting drowned out. And that is replicating itself in so many ways, not just in media mergers. How about data centers? How about AI and flock cameras? The powerful, the billionaires seem to be getting their way, and voices like ours don't get heard. This is just another example of it, and I don't see a groundswell of people excited by the idea of Paramount Skydance buying or taking over Warner Brothers Discovery.
1: There was a story out there that Gavin Newsom pushed the attorney general to cut a deal. What do you make of that? And then there are people who were saying Paramount didn't really give up much for this deal, for this lawsuit to go away.
0: It's a local issue in California, and I think the governor of California and the attorney general of California have a different perspective on this in one way. I mean, this could have been a disastrous economic blow to California if Paramount Skydance kept up their threat to just move out of California unless the lawsuit against this merger was settled or dismissed. They lose that kind of job base. They lose that kind of money. It's a problem. So the state attorney general in California and the governor of California may not be crosswise with other governors, but they may not have the same vantage point. There are other state leaders, including in Connecticut, who have been blistering the concessions made in the ending of this lawsuit. They think California's attorney general and others should have towed a harder line, that there are big problems here that weren't mitigated.
1: Scott McFarland, I can't get out of my head every time they talk about this Paramount merger with Warner Brothers for, I don't know, I've heard, seen numbers, $100 billion, $110, $90 billion, some insane number. I can't get out of my head AOL Time Warner. And when they told us that was going to revolutionize the media, and this was going to, oh, no, you people don't understand, this is going to change media forever, turned out it was the worst merger of all. I can't help but see similarities between that and this.
0: And one of the partners is the same. Again, it's Time Warner or Warner Brothers, and at the epicenter of all this is CNN. There are so many different layers to a merger that involves $100 billion. It means the rich get richer. It means fewer people have jobs. That's just fundamentally what's going to happen here. And whether there's any virtuousness to the fact that these two major giants are getting together, well, let me give you the sympathetic argument for it. In the world where Netflix, Amazon, Apple TV, and Hulu are running the media world, these old dinosaurs got to get together to survive. That you can't have CBS, CNN, and the Paramount and all of them survive on their own anymore because the competition is too great. Maybe that's the argument in favor of merging them. But that doesn't mean we are, you and me are benefiting from it. Maybe we don't need these giant companies to merge together to continue to make movies or sitcoms or shows. But I do know we need as many journalists as possible to ensure democracy is strong. And this guarantees there to be fewer journalists and fewer newsrooms. And we've seen what happens in our communities when the local newspaper comes a really thin rag or then just disappears altogether, or when the local radio stations are less inclined to give us local news like they used to. We've seen that before. Nobody wins.
1: You and I both lived through the radio mergers where, now they're just choking on all the debt. Yeah, no, it's a real deal. Scott McFarland, where are we with the Iran war? What's going on now? It seems like the Houthis and the Iranians are on the offensive and the U.S. is nowhere to be found.
0: There's been some Trump saber rattling over the last 72 hours that he may be seeking to dramatically escalate. Man, I wouldn't bet on the dramatic escalation this close to an election. I really wouldn't. But sometimes that type of saber rattling can give you leverage against, you know, an enemy at war. I don't know if the Iranians are buying it because they've seen this playbook run by Trump before, but I wouldn't expect any resolution, nor does anybody here in Washington expect any resolution before the election. But there's a bigger issue to a degree coming right after the election. They have to pay the bills for this war. It's cost tens of billions of dollars. It's going to cost tens of billions of dollars more. They're really late going to Congress to ask for money on this because they don't want to jam people up with a tough vote before November 3rd. So come November 4th, I think the real bills from this Iran war are going to come due, and somebody's going to have to pay for it. That's big. And that means us.
1: Yeah. Last question, Scott McFarland. Can you explain to me what is going on? You've got Trump and Mondami hanging out today in New York City. You got Bernie Sanders and Steve Bannon hanging out last week on the same stage. And now you have Tucker Carlson saying nice things about Democratic National Socialist El Said in Michigan and bad-mouthing the Republican candidate up in Michigan. What in the world is going on?
0: I got dogs and cats having dinner together. That's what's going on. The last one is the only one that makes sense to me. El Said, the Democratic nominee in Michigan, and Tucker Carlson, both are seeking to become dramatic change agents. They want to do something big and bold. No more half measures. No more incremental change. We're in crises. We need to do something big. Watch out for that over the last 42 days of this campaign, that bell curve politically where the far right and the far left are actually hitting the same sweet spot with voters who want big change, disruption. It's the reason why we've had in so many communities a bunch of people who once voted for Obama and Obama, then voted for Trump and Trump. That bell curve does exist, and this is one of those elections you're going to see it.
1: Tucker Carlson and El Said, who would have thought just a couple of months ago? Scott McFarland, as always, good stuff. It's always better when we don't have any technical difficulties. Thanks for checking in every Monday. Have a good week. We'll talk to you next week.
0: Talk to you next week.
1: You got it. Scott McFarland. Good thing about Scott McFarland is the man, he knows, loves radio. He's old school radio. That's what we like him. We like him for lots of reasons, but he's old school radio. Nothing better than radio. All right, we got lots more to get to. The FAA had some interesting news today. They announced that they were going to start using AI when it comes to traffic control systems. And then, of course, the FAA issued ground stops all over the place. They're saying 7,000 flights were delayed. Is that possible? 7,000? Massive numbers of flights were delayed because of somebody cutting a cord. And they didn't have any ground transportation radar, and it was a nightmare. Slowly getting back to normal, but it is going to take a while. New York's LaGuardia Airport, Philadelphia, Newark all suffered heavy, heavy delays. We'll get to all of that. And then in hour number two, this is really a fascinating book. The book is called Freedom Round the Globe. And Professor Sarah Purcell writes a book. She's from Johns Hopkins. And she writes a book about how the Revolutionary War was inspired by events around the world. Quite fascinating. She also has an interesting take on why there are only 13 colonies and not 26 colonies. Who thought? It's a looking, a reimagining, a re-looking, looking at the Revolutionary War from Europe's side. It's a really interesting book, and we're going to get to that in hour number two. And then, of course, your phone calls straight ahead. Stay right there. Lots more to get to. We're just getting started, just starting the week. America at Night, back in a moment.
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1: This is one of the more bizarre stories of the day. President Trump went to New York and had a one-hour meeting behind closed doors at the mayor's residence of Zoran Mandami. There's, as with their two previous meetings, the discussions seem to have been warm, respectful, and perhaps even productive. They emerged together after roughly a one-hour meeting where they chatted closely, informally, before walking slowly to the podium with the mayor's seal, and they began a joint news conference, that had not been scheduled to for President Trump. President Trump went on to say that he hopes Mandami would be a great mayor. They also talked about all sorts of development things. President Trump, of course, got on the rant of fake news and everything else. They talked about all sorts of development projects and seemed to be somewhat friendly. You got that story. And then, as I said earlier, you've got Tucker Carlson saying that Mike Rogers, the Republican from Michigan, and I'm paraphrasing here, should be nowhere near the levels of power, and has said all sorts of glowing things about El Sayed. Now, when asked, are you endorsing the Democrat? Tucker Carlson said, I'm a podcaster. I don't do endorsements. But nonetheless, very appreciative of the Democrat, very critical of the Republican, Tucker Carlson. Tucker Carlson. And then last week you had Bernie Sanders on the same stage as Steve Bannon. I don't know what's going on. Up is down. Down is up. 1 + 1 = strawberries. I don't know. I have no idea what's going on. But it is strange times in politics. All right, stay right there. We'll talk about what happened with the FAA today, and can really AI take over for the air traffic controllers? We'll talk about that with somebody who's in the know. And then a great hour next hour. A reimagining, a relook, a difference, more nuanced. Where did we get the inspiration for the Revolutionary War to break away from England? We'll talk about that and your phone call straight ahead. America at Night, back in a moment.
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23: From the Platte Valley Bank Weather Center, I'm meteorologist Paul Trombley. Lows level off around 54 tonight under mainly clear skies, easterly winds 8 to 15 miles per hour. Mainly cloudy skies expected tomorrow. Daytime highs approaching 72. Lows dip down to about 55 tomorrow night, mainly clear skies. Mainly cloudy skies expected Wednesday with highs around 80. 75, slight chance of rain showers Thursday. Right now, 61.

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1: On a day that federal aviation officials launched an artificial intelligence-powered air traffic control tool at three airports, Reagan, Dulles, and BWI, there were massive delays on the eastern seaboard thanks to a technical glitch. That's fixed. They're getting back to normal. So we thought we'd do a deep dive and talk about some of these stories in the airline industry. And we're talking to one of the best, Captain Shem Malmquist. He's an active Boeing international captain and air safety and accident investigator, a visiting instructor at the Florida Institute of Technology, and an internationally recognized expert in system safety, human factors, and aviation automation. Captain, welcome back to America at Night. Thanks for joining us.
2: No, thank you for having me.
1: Let's first start with this AI news. Explain what they announced today and what they're trying to do with this AI-generated air traffic controller system.
2: Well, the system as it is now is really a decision support system. And so it's not actually making the decisions that air traffic controllers will make per se. It's not controlling traffic, if you will. But it is serving as what they are characterizing it as, an advisory system that will provide information on really the best ways to manage and mitigate traffic problems. So fortunately, at this time, it is not actually in the decision-making role, but it still creates the same issue that we always have with this kind of system, just as we see in every section of life that people are using, any of these frontier models or the agentic AI systems, where, for example, it will write you a really nice looking document, but if you don't really know what you're doing or understand what you're writing about, and you just ask it to write about something that you're not familiar with, or even if you are familiar with, if you don't check it, it could put out something completely wrong, and it's easy to accept it, especially if you're busy. And that is probably the biggest risk of this kind of system, is just making sure that there's controls in place to make sure that people are not just accepting the solution without really thinking about it also.
1: So Sean Duffy, the head of the FAA, said this won't replace any humans, but it'll be another tool humans can use. Do you buy that?
2: Well, I think that that is definitely the intent. And so on the surface, yes. The problem with any kind of automated system is not so much that it can assist and help in doing your job, but that it makes it easy to skip over doing the real checks you need to do to make sure that it's doing it right. And that's a separate problem, and it's really a human factors problem in this kind of case, of how do you make sure that somebody is really checking. It's not like somebody making a real estate ad and then they notice, hey, it got something completely wrong or listed something wrong, and it's not a big deal. In this case, probably it wouldn't result. In fact, I would not expect it to result in any safety hazard per se, but if it had a solution that maybe was not valid for some reason because some assumption was wrong, then you could end up with unexpected delays and things of that nature is what I would expect while people work to try to fix it.
1: We have a air traffic controller problem in this country. We just don't have enough of them. Does this help solve some of that problem, or is AI a solution down the road for not having enough artificial or not having enough humans?
2: I do not think it solves it in any way. I think that you still need just as many people. You need very skilled people. In some ways, when you have an automated system, in fact, in many ways, when you have an automated system, you actually need to have more human oversight and more intelligent oversight in terms of the people understanding the system than you did when you were just using basic systems. And that's partly because things are going on that are easier to miss. It's very easy to trust something that becomes very reliable and assume its decisions are correct without really checking them. And we tend to do that. In fact, we see that all the time. And so what we need is absolutely more air traffic controllers, but the situation or the system can still help in certain ways. One thing that any computer, and it doesn't have to be AI per se, can do is it can create pattern matching and correlations for huge numbers of data points that are beyond what someone can do. And it can make projections, for example, where traffic is going to flow and how that's going to work with weather coming in the future in ways that humans can't do. So really, we need both. We need more people, but we also can use these tools as long as we're careful about how we use them. And we make sure that people are really trained so they are scrutinizing it, not just basically giving it a rubber stamp and saying, oh, it's AI, it must be right. Fortunately, I think most people are coming to the conclusion that AI is often really badly wrong, except for the people that are probably using them for psychological advice.
1: Why is it so hard to attract and retain air traffic controllers? I mean, it's a pretty good job, pretty nice pension.
2: It's a fantastic job, actually. And the pay is good. I think it's a challenging job. Probably, you know, I know they have certain requirements. Maybe might be a little bit more challenging. But the other problem is probably demographics. I mean, we have a large amount of traffic. We have a huge number of people, but we don't have as many younger people, right? I mean, the population is kind of skewing older. And so it might be partly just based on that. And then we have had a large number of people that believe that they could just make tons of money off of other ways, like becoming a social media influencer is a very easy way to make money if you can be successful at it. But it's not as good as a real job like being an air traffic controller. So probably it's just the way we're marketing. It could be that they just need to go into the schools at a younger age and attract more people from, at an earlier age. I know that in Panama, for example, Copa Airlines had some issues and they went in and they started talking to kids in middle school, and that really helped. You know, you're getting people interested at a much younger age where they weren't really thinking about it. So maybe a solution, something like that, would make more sense.
1: You know, you mentioned social media influencers, and the few at the top, make all the money, but, there's thousands and thousands of social influencers, and they ain't making the money that an air traffic controller's making. So, like many of these jobs, a couple of actors make it to the top and, the rest are all struggling. So I don't know how much of an influencer pay makes when you're, toiling away trying to feed the beast every day.
2: Yeah, I don't think most of them do all that well, quite honestly. But I think it seems like an easy path. I imagine that there's a certain percent that get eliminated because they have been using recreational drugs. I mean, that certainly is going to be an obvious problem. But I think most of them just don't know. They literally just do not know that the opportunity is there and how good of a job that is. It really is one of the most fantastic deals there is right now in terms of opportunities for young people, especially when you can consider that you can get hired without college into a job that makes six figures and it's really stable. It's a fantastic opportunity.
1: And twenty years, and you retire, and you got a great pension and everything else, right? For all the headaches, it's a pretty nice gig. Captain Sham MomQuest Captain Sham MomQuest is with us. Talk a couple more minutes about aviation. What happened today in Kennedy and Newark? It seemed like there was a massive pileup. What happened there?
2: Well, as near as I can tell, it was really just an accidental cut of a fiber optic line from an Amtrak crew that accidentally hit a line and severed it. So they ended up having to fall back on their older system. And then they had what was characterized as a circuit breaker pop. I'm not exactly clear what they mean by that, But somehow they lost a certain amount of capability, enough capability that they decided that they needed to slow things down so they could keep up with it. And this goes back actually into the entire issue with adding automation and AI, is that you have to be able to revert and manage the system, especially a safety critical system such as air traffic control, even if your computers are not working. And, you know, with all the hype and concern about artificial intelligence, I mean, really the solution is making sure that we actually have control over the systems that we need to have control over, no matter what. And that, I think it worked. I mean, the bottom line is that, yes, things were delayed, but things were safe. And that's what matters, and that's what we did.
1: Well, things are slowly getting back to normal, but New York had the UN General Assembly all meeting there. And then, of course, you had Kennedy Airport locked up, Newark locked up, Teterboro locked up. And then, of course, they announced this AI new program. So it sounds like it wasn't a very good marketing day for the FAA. So, I mean, all the things that could go wrong did go wrong. Luckily, nobody was injured, and it was all just sort of delays and all that stuff. But it just goes to show you that it is a major choke point. When something goes wrong, something really goes wrong. Captain, thank you very much for your time. You got it. Thank you, sir.
2: All right. Well, thank you. Well, have a great night.
1: America at Night, back in a moment.
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1: All right, let's get to it. We got the text line alive and well. From the text line, Carrie in Dallas, Texas writes, Bill O'Reilly has publicly admitted that he does not write these books. He hires a ghostwriter and he gives him ideas and thoughts on what he wants to say. The writer completes the book. O'Reilly reviews the book and makes any corrections or additions. It's always amazing to me that he could come up with a selection of information that always differed with historians, researchers, writers, scholars, authors, academics, etc. So who do you believe? I never read those killing books, those Killing Kennedy, Killing... I always thought that they were sort of historical fiction books, but I don't know much about those books, so I can't make a educated opinion on them. I don't know why that should stop me now. I'm a radio talk show host. Who says educated opinions are something you do? Here's another one for you. About 95% of talk radio today and for years has been warmongering, thuggish, vile, acidic, blustering by gas-bagging jerks, plus various deviants, degenerates, clowns, and yokels. Nothing positive has ever resulted. A total waste of electricity and a huge carbon footprint. I'm thinking that your show can change gravity. It looks like America at Night is basically composed of six 30-minute time periods that cover cover daily domestic and world events, D.C. politics, history, science, entertainment, guest interviews, book reviews, sports, cooking, etc. Maybe in those time periods you could have on more items, such as interviews with grassroots hands-on experts covering any subject, such as current events, forensics. Dan Bongino was great at this. Petroleum, energy, manufacturing, agriculture, transportation, imports, exports, finance, science, technology, cost of living, consumer affairs, food, weather, history, famous people, and geniuses. The payoff is the next day listeners will remember that selection of the information or experience or wisdom they heard on your show from last night and pass it on. They'll tune in again. Your upcoming show announcements would be a great highlight. You are basically clearing the air of burnt cordite. Well, that's what we try and do already. We have all those people from science and technology and transportation and manufacturing and energy and petroleum. That's kind of what we do. We talk about everything. That's the whole idea. Wisconsin, just a suggestion, maybe you could interview Lindy Lee, who's authored a book that's about to be released called Unburdened. Yeah, it's an interesting book. It's a former Democratic insider's account of the rot in the Democratic Party. And this is something that is, I still think, is underreported or under, there's still more on the bone. I had Jonathan Carl on the show, and Jonathan Carl wrote the book about the 2024 election. And I asked him, I said, because if you remember, Joe Biden was very late in announcing he was going to run for re-election. And there was almost a thought that he was holding off because he didn't want to become a lame duck and he was going to announce that he wasn't going to run. But ultimately he announced he was going to run, and we all know what happened. I asked Jonathan Carl, who close to the president, in the president's circle, whisper campaigns, talking amongst themselves, Democratic operatives, Democratic leaders, who were the ones who were saying, Joe Biden, you got to get out, you can't run again? And according to Jonathan Carl's book, there was nobody. There was nobody minding the store telling this man, look, you've done the service, you've done the nation a great service. You're a one-term president. It ain't going to work for a second term. Restore your legacy and keep your legacy and protect your legacy and walk away after one term. Apparently, there was nobody. And this book from Lindy Lee goes into some of this and how there were people who were talking behind closed doors, but no one would ever talk to the man. Talking truth to power is not easy. Look, you do it in corporate America. You do it at the convenience store. You do it at a pizza parlor that you work at. And somebody's got to tell truth to power to the president of the United States. So, yeah, I've already put a call into Cynthia and Josh to see if we can get this this author, Lindy Lee, on. So thanks for the suggestion. Well, I appreciate it. Scott in St. Louis, who was banned from the show for a while, he says, I just got suspended from the U.S. message boards again. A badge of honor. Yeah, you and CNN, Scott. So you keep a database of individuals that contact the show and what was said. Sounds like what the Flock camera does. Should you be required to inform the audience at the start of every show? Is the system operated by AI? Adam from Illinois. Well, first of all, the show is not operated by AI. We have text messages, and when you send me a text message, Adam, it pulls up all of the text messages you ever sent to me. I don't know if that's a deep, dark secret. You sent me text messages, and the system keeps all the text messages. You're sending me the text messages. I'm not going into your phone and reading your text messages and then keeping them in a file here for the show. Everything you text me, the system keeps. So I don't know what you're so offended by. And finally, you poo-pooed American Idol, and then you acted like you invented it. Oh, boy. Are we in another full moon cycle? Oh, boy. Hey, we have a historian on, a professor from Johns Hopkins next hour. She wrote a fascinating book about the American Revolution. You're going to want to hear this. This is interesting. Our executive director is Tom DeLack. Richard Good is...
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21: ABC News, I'm Stephanie Officer. Outside New York City's Gracie Mansion, President Trump and Mayor Zoran Mamdani held a brief gaggle with reporters on having New Yorkers' best interest at heart.
22: I have said time and again that I will work with anyone, no matter what party they belong to, no matter how much we may disagree on other topics. Whoever has the power and the will to lift that weight off New Yorkers' backs.
21: A shooting at a synagogue in Ontario Sunday as the Jewish community marks Yom Kippur. We're told a police officer on patrol encountered someone outside the Sons of Jacob Synagogue. And during that exchange, both the officer and suspect were shot and taken to nearby hospitals. ABC's Matt Rivers.
23: Police not yet revealing a motive for the shooting, but in nearby Toronto, police saying they are stepping up patrols in Jewish communities and places of worship. The Sons of Jacob Synagogue, meanwhile, saying it has canceled all services for Yom Kippur in the wake of that incident.
21: Thankfully, no one was inside that synagogue. This is ABC News. Lindsay Clancy's defense attorneys today filed a motion to dismiss the murder case against her, arguing that retrying the case would subject the Massachusetts mother to double jeopardy. Russia and Ukraine trading attacks in the run-up to the UN General Assembly.
24: Ukrainian President Volodymyr Zelensky said that Kyiv's long-range strikes had a very significant impact in the Moscow region, reporting a hit on one of Russia's key oil industry facilities, which he said contributes billions of dollars to Russia's war machine. Meanwhile, of course, you've got these ongoing retaliation or ongoing attacks by Moscow. It's really stepped over its attacks. We've seen this now over the last few weeks and months, and the real fears about what the winter will bring.
21: ABC's Ian Pannell. Police in Santa Monica say they're investigating model Presley Gerber's death as a suspected overdose. Police say there are no signs of foul play. I'm Stephanie Officer, ABC News.
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5: From the Platte Valley Bank Weather Center, I'm meteorologist Paul Trombley. Lows dip down to about 54 tonight under partly cloudy skies. Southeast winds 8 to 15 miles per hour. High temperatures reach up to 72 tomorrow. Mainly cloudy skies expected. Lows around 55 tomorrow night. Mainly clear skies. Mainly cloudy skies expected Wednesday, with daytime highs approaching 80. 75, slight chance for showers Thursday. Currently 57.
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1: On data centers, Meta, which is Facebook, Alphabet, Amazon, Microsoft, and Oracle have already committed to spending more than $1 trillion of their own infrastructure plans. Many investors say data center developers will need the stock market to complete the build-out. We're going to talk about this tomorrow night. The money side of data centers. And don't look now, but there seems to be some growing skepticism on Wall Street for all of this money that's sloshing around. There are a couple of IPOs that were planned that have been pushed back or delayed indefinitely because some investors are starting to get a little skittish about all this money. We're going to talk about that tomorrow night. Stay right there. There is a new book out called Freedom Round the Globe, A World History of the American Revolution. John Hopkins professor Sarah Persaud joins us to talk about her fascinating look at the American Revolution. Stay right there. And then, of course, we'll have open phones next hour. It's all coming up. America at Night. Back in a moment.
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7: America at Night with McGraw-Milhaven.
8: Well, we're celebrating our 250th anniversary this year in the great country of America. And everyone knows the story of the American Revolution. Or do we? There is a new book out that is getting a lot of attention. The Financial Times calls it one of the best books of the summer, and the New York Times Book Review calls it an editor's choice. The book is written by our guest, Sarah Pearsall. She is a professor at Johns Hopkins University. The book is called Freedom Round the Globe, A World History of the American Revolution. Sarah Pearsall, welcome to America at Night. Thanks for joining us.
9: Thank you so much, McGraw. It's a pleasure to be here.
8: Tell me, Freedom Around the Globe, what were you trying to do with this book? Fill us in.
9: Well, what I was trying to do was to give a richer international context and to also widen the range of participants in the American Revolution, and especially in terms of the ideals of the Declaration of Independence.
8: Okay, so we all know the American Revolution from the American side of the American Revolution, and we're rediscovering that and discovering that still today. But you look at it from the other side of the world. Take me through that point of view.
9: So it's been a wonderful adventure to witness this 250th anniversary. And part of what I wanted to do was to really help people in the U.S. and elsewhere to think about the range of people and places that are actually involved in the American Revolution, which was, of course, a very significant national event, but also a really significant global event. And the way that I do that is to take readers, every chapter of the book starts outside of the 13 colonies and then works its way back to the main sort of more familiar narrative of the American Revolution, the stamp tax and the Declaration of Independence and all of those things. But by thinking of coming at it from this different angle, I think we get a different sense of especially the ideals in the Declaration of Independence, including the really famous ones like life, liberty, and the pursuit of happiness, but also some maybe less considered ones about respect and honor and equality and other ideals that are in that document.
8: All of it runs through the British Empire. Is that safe to say?
9: Well, it doesn't all run through the British Empire. The British Empire is a major player here. And part of my argument is that actually it's an acceleration of slavery and a sense of oppression on the part of a sort of reorganized British Empire in the wake of the Seven Years' War that partly provokes protests and resistance across a lot of different places. So let me give you an example. In Kolkata, in Bengal, in India, there is a terrible famine that's exacerbated by the policies of the English East India Company, which has newly taken over, effectively running Bengal. This is a British corporation that is a sort of joint public-private venture, and they end up partly contributing to creating a terrible famine in 1770. There is protest and resistance at British policies and EIC, East India Company policies in India in this period. And what was surprising to me as I started teaching and researching in this area was that Americans are very aware of these protests, that issues about this famine are circulating in colonial newspapers, and that when Parliament passes the Tea Act in 1773 to reorganize the EIC, Americans see this as effectively giving the East India Company a sort of right to monopolize in America, too, as they had done in India. And they are very explicit in saying that they recognize what the EIC has done in India and that they refuse to accept this treatment for Americans. To me, this was very surprising. It was unexpected to see that there was this range of sort of interest and solidarity, actually, with people in India and their protests against the British Empire there. So partly by looking at moments like that, it's possible to sort of see a much wider range of protests and resistance. And that changes somewhat the questions that we can ask about the American Revolution.
8: India doesn't really show up too much when you talk about the American Revolution. It's kind of interesting now they're sort of rediscovering it. Why did we never know this before? How has this been lost to history?
9: Well, I mean, I think partly, obviously, there's been so much emphasis on local dynamics and such a difficult set of questions to answer. So take the issue about the so-called Tea Party, the destruction of the tea in Boston Harbor in December of 1773. That's a moment that historically, of course, has been really centrally connected with Boston and Massachusetts as a colony. And then the question has frequently been, how is it that other colonies like Virginia saw what happened in Boston and saw it as their own struggle? And that's a huge, important, and really challenging question to answer. So that's drawn most of the attention. But what I want to suggest is that there's another question here, which is, how is this connected with other places? And that wider perspective helps us to see both the local dynamics more clearly, but also to see that actually there is a range of protests against the British Empire in the lead up to sort of 1775. There are Stamp Act protests in Canada. There are Stamp Act protests in the Caribbean. There are protests against the EIC in India. There are protests against West African companies. There are all kinds of resistance at various levels. Why then do those 13 colonies end up joining together and these other ones do not? That is a sort of another large question that I think we really haven't answered. And I think my book is really only one of the early stage books to sort of think about that question. There's been a lot of work on these individual places, but not so much that's pulled them all together and tried to sort of change the questions that we can ask.
8: Sarah Persaul is our guest. She's the author of a book called Freedom Round the Globe, A World History of the American Revolution. So in a sense, and we'll sort of drill down in this in a second, but in a sense, these individual skirmishes around the world, either associated through the British Empire or not, inspires our founding fathers to create some type of independent movement. And the extraordinary part is the 13 colonies decide to band together to get it done, as opposed to these other places that tried to do it on their own?
9: Yes. I mean, partly what people may not be aware of, what certainly my students have frequently been interested and surprised to learn, is that there are not 13 colonies. There are at least 26 British colonies in North America in 1775. Most people are not aware of that. So partly we have to address a question about why and how the 13 colonies united, but we also have another question, which is why 13 did not, and what sort of effect that had, and also how that shaped what happened in the American Revolution itself. Let me take Canada as an example. The province of Quebec had been conquered by the British in the Seven Years' War. It is ceded to the British in the Treaty of Paris in 1763. It's French and Catholic, by and large, and the British Empire has to work to try to integrate people into that. When resistance built in the 1760s and 70s in what are called the lower colonies, that is, the 13 colonies, people think it's really likely that Canada will join this rebellion, because why would they have loyalty to the British Empire that had so recently conquered them? What happens in 1775 is an American, a series of U.S., what becomes the U.S. attempts to bring Canadians on board to this resistance. They write letters that they have translated, Continental Congress writes letters that they have translated into French to bring these French Canadians on board. And then they decide to follow it up with a military campaign in Canada in late 1775, which goes pretty well. They take Montreal, and they're about to try to take Quebec. George Washington, who is by then commander-in-chief of the Continental Army, knows that the terms of his soldiers, many of them will expire on December 31st, 1775. So he hustles to try to conquer Quebec at the end of 1775. I don't know if you've been to Quebec in December, but it's not usually terribly balmy. And in fact, there is a horrific blizzard on the day of this campaign, and it is a disaster for the American forces and for the Continental Army. And their lead general, Richard Montgomery, is killed almost immediately, and a third of the Americans are taken prisoner. That is a moment where Canadians start to really feel that maybe they're not so keen on this American cause. And although there are continued attempts at diplomacy, they really don't work out. And so understanding partly what's happening in Canada and how that affects things actually helps us understand the strategies and choices that people like George Washington are making in 1775-76.
8: So you're saying that Canada or Quebec might not be the 51st state, but it was almost the 14th state?
9: Well, actually, that is, in fact, the 14th colony is the name of a book on this. And again, this is a history of which I think most people are not entirely aware. We think right now that Canadian-U.S. relations are at a really low ebb, and they are, but it's been worse. In 1775, it was worse. There was an actual attempt at conquest by the Continental Army. And partly the bungling nature of that, the sort of fact that the Americans lack supplies, lack credit, lack success in that endeavor, really turns people in Quebec off and ultimately means that they remain loyal to the British Empire.
8: The book is called Freedom Round the Globe, A World History of the American Revolution. Johns Hopkins professor Sarah Purcell, our guest. I got about 3 minutes left in this segment. We'll talk more about some of the drill down of some of the interesting things in the book in the second half. But how did you stumble across this as a history professor? Is this something you were teaching, you were studying? Did you pull on a thread? How did you come to look at this in this way?
9: Well, I've been researching and teaching on the American Revolution for some decades. And I started teaching a course. I was then teaching at Cambridge University in England. I started teaching a year-long course on the American Revolution in a sort of wider global context. And in teaching that course, which I started teaching in 2018, I found a number of connections that really surprised me, that many people were not aware of, including me, who had been researching and working in this area for some time. And that is partly what prompted me to write this book, because I thought, and indeed it is true, many people have been and are surprised by how rich and important these connections are.
8: You mentioned there could have been 26 colonies. You mentioned Quebec as one of them. Where were the other 12? What are we talking about here when we talk about the other 12 organizations or areas that chose not to join in with the American experiment?
9: So it depends a little bit how you count them, but most of them are in Canada and the Caribbean. But there is also East and West Florida, which are larger land masses than the current state of Florida. And those were ceded to the British again at the Treaty of Paris in 1763. They had previously been under the government of Spain. And so East and West Florida, a number of Caribbean colonies, including Jamaica, Barbados, St. Kitts, other places, and then Canadian ones such as Quebec, Nova Scotia, and others. And that is essentially the 13 other colonies, might say.
8: And you're saying that just through a stroke of, you know, happenstance, the 13 agreed to get together and the other 13 chose not to?
9: Well, it's a series of contingencies and a range of events. I mean, in 1775, it looked much more plausible to people, including people like George Washington, that Quebec would join the American cause. But it was really unlikely that somebody like France, a country like France, would join it. Mm. Obviously, in the end, what happened was exactly the reverse. People in Canada did not join this cause, and France ultimately did ally with the Americans, and the Spanish also eventually allied, at least with the French, to help the French cause and sort of join in this cause. That obviously also made a big difference.
8: Hold that thought. Sarah Purcell is our guest. The book is called Freedom Round the Globe, A World History of the American Revolution. This fascinating conversation with a Johns Hopkins professor. I feel like I owe you some type of tuition package after all this. We'll get
9: I'll let you off the hook.
8: There we go. America at Night, back in a moment.
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19: From the Platte Valley Bank Weather Center, I'm meteorologist Paul Trombley. Lows dip down to about 54 tonight under partly cloudy skies, southeast winds 8 to 15 miles per hour. High temperatures reach up to 72 tomorrow, mainly cloudy skies expected. Lows around 55 tomorrow night, mainly clear skies. Mainly cloudy skies expected Wednesday, with daytime highs approaching 80. 75, slight chance for showers Thursday. Currently 57.

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1: The New York Times Book Review called it one of their editor's choice, and the Financial Times called it one of the best books of the summer. Freedom Round the Globe, A World History of the American Revolution. Sarah Purcell is our guest. Sarah, reading this book and looking at the book, I thought it was quite interesting that, in a sense, I get that the British Empire was trying to put out fires all around the globe, and the upstart colonists were just one of many fires they had to deal with.
2: That's exactly correct. They take over, they are enormously successful, the British, in the Seven Years' War, arguably too successful. Because they take over so many areas and places like the Floridas from the Spanish, other kinds of locations around the globe, that many other countries look upon them with quite a bit of resentment. And partly the Spanish are among those, the French are among those, and there also is pushback in places like India with Haider Ali, who's an indigenous Indian leader who is trying to fight the British in India. There are also Native American nations who are also, those nations are also fighting, again, sort of British takeover of new areas in places like what is now Detroit. And that means that British attention is always sort of ridden across a lot of different places. And that continues throughout the revolution. Their attention is frequently distracted from the 13 colonies by issues going on in other places, Ireland, India, West Africa, other places.
1: Even the Strait of Gibraltar, right? That was a big fighting area as well, wasn't it?
2: Absolutely. Yeah. So one of my chapters starts in Gibraltar, which is surprising to many people because most people don't think too much about Gibraltar. But Gibraltar is an area that the British had taken from the Spanish earlier in the century, and the Spanish had very much hoped to win back throughout the wars that they fought in the 18th century, but they had not succeeded in doing so. The Spanish early on actually offered the British neutrality, full neutrality in the American Revolutionary War, if the British would simply give them back Gibraltar. Gibraltar is a small area of land on the isthmus, basically where the Mediterranean and the Atlantic meet. It is not a particularly major or large area. It's basically a, you know, it's a city that not even a large one that is on this isthmus. The British refuse, and in the end, the Spanish spend a lot of time, throw a lot of manpower at trying to retake Gibraltar. In fact, it is the largest military action of the American Revolutionary War, is the joint Franco-Spanish siege of Gibraltar, which lasts for several years and ultimately is not successful, which is why Gibraltar remains a British protectorate to this day. But this is a moment where we can really see how that global context and places like Gibraltar are actually influencing the course of the American Revolutionary War.
1: So your premise is that if Great Britain wasn't so distracted with trying to hold on to Gibraltar, they could have used some of those resources and those soldiers and that treasure to fight the colonies across the ocean.
2: Absolutely. And this is pretty incontrovertible. And I looked at British records in the British Library, for example, where they are really anxiously counting up the number of troops that they have in different areas and worrying about how they can protect various places. There are concerns in 1779 that England itself will be invaded by the French and Spanish, that Ireland will be invaded that various Caribbean islands, which are the most lucrative of Britain's colonies, especially places like Jamaica that produce sugar using enslaved people's labor. These are the places that really are, and places like Gibraltar, that the British really want to hold on to. And ultimately, in part, they decide to forfeit the 13 colonies by the early 1780s because they are more concerned about protecting these other places. And throughout the war, they are losing troops that they could send to the 13 colonies in rebellion because they're having to protect places in the Caribbean, places like Gibraltar, places in India, all of those that sort of distract and divert their attentions, their energies, their manpower, their supplies.
1: And we should, as you mentioned, Gibraltar is just a tiny little sliver of a piece of property inside on the coast surrounded by Spain and yet controlled by Great Britain.
2: Yes, and that remains so. And it remains a point of contention between the British and the Spanish to this day. And partly, you know, sort of thinking about these moments that really the American Revolutionary War is so important, not just in shaping that U.S. story, which, of course, it is utterly foundational, of course, to our United States, but also has all kinds of significant knock-on effects elsewhere.
1: The book is called Freedom Round the Globe, A World History of the American Revolution. Sarah Purcell, our guest. I want to go back to the freedom debate. And you mentioned Calcutta, and you mentioned there were these uprisings and these groups of people who were fighting against tyranny and dictators. And it's interesting how that word got to the colonies. There's not the internet. There's not the world communication apparatus that there is today. How did word of this fall into the hands of the Americans and the colonists at that time?
2: Well, I think although obviously communication and trade links move much more slowly in the 18th century than they do today, of course. Nevertheless, there is a pretty robust set of global connections. There's a lot of trade with Asia, with the Americas, with Europe. All of those places are connected, and communication and newspaper reports do appear. And partly, as I say, what was surprising to me was the level of coverage, actually, of international events in many colonial newspapers. So people do start to sort of see a wider landscape of resistance. Some of this resistance is actually in London itself. We're familiar with the Boston Massacre in 1770, but there was actually a big London massacre in 1768 in which a very similar set of events. There was a protest, a political protest. Soldiers end up firing on unarmed civilians who are protesting. Some of those civilians are killed. These are something we think of as sort of only a Boston story, but actually events like that are taking place in other areas such as London. So there is a sort of wider set of concerns that Americans are part of. But then, of course, there is something to be explained, something very significant about how and why those 13 colonies sort of diverge and take their own way and ultimately make this radical step of declaring independence, which is a radical and significant step in 1776.
1: Sarah Purcell, let's talk about slavery, because slavery with everything, it begins and ends, and everything's about slavery when it's all said and done. You mentioned that part of this was the uprising against slavery. Take me through that at this time.
2: So, yeah, and also to connect with your point about freedom, part of the reason that freedom becomes such an important value to people and such a significant issue in this resistance is that people have such an increasingly sort of palpable sense of what slavery means and looks like. And that's partly because race and the nature of slavery are undergoing transformation in the same period. So there is an increasing use of enslaved labor from Africans and also Native Americans through the 18th century. There is an acceleration of the transatlantic slave trade in the same period. There is slavery across all of these colonies, all of the 13 colonies, all of the 26 colonies. They all have slavery as a legal system in this period. Nobody has entirely outlawed it or done away with it at this point. So slavery is something that people really see all around them. And when the British Empire looks stronger and looks more oppressive, people also call that slavery. They feel that they are being treated as one Native American leader. Pontiac says that they are being treated like slaves. They have a strong sense in this period of what that means. And that is partly what is driving this real commitment to freedom and to being treated like free people. And that's a really important issue that transcends really particular geographic areas.
1: So what you're saying is, even though slavery is the issue, but all people looked at their own slavery or their own individual slavery or their own situation and wanted to live a free life, and slavery was sort of the impetus or the spark to look at their own situation.
2: Yes. So I actually start the book with a powder horn, which soldiers in the sort of 13 colonies carried into battle with them in the early years of the American Revolution to hold their gunpowder so that they could quickly fill up their guns during fighting. These are beautifully, often beautifully carved powder horns that also had motifs and mottos and names of the owners on them. And I start with a powder horn that belonged to someone called Prince Simbo, who was coming from Connecticut in the 1770s. And he has the word liberty emblazoned on his powder horn. We know that Prince Simbo was black. We don't know whether he was enslaved or not, but we do know that he certainly knew enslaved people. He might well have been enslaved himself, had enslaved family, had enslaved friends, because, as I noted, everywhere had slavery in this period. When he puts liberty on a powder horn, what does that mean for someone like Prince Simbo? It's both a political motto, a way of indicating his American commitments, but of course, in his position, it also has other meanings. It has meanings about the end of slavery as a really genuine, literal reality. And I think that partly really lets us into a world where liberty, freedom, take on real significance. It is not just a sort of meaningless, vacuous statement. It's really palpable to people what that means in daily life. And it's partly that sense of slavery and freedom that are driving this real emphasis on freedom as a commitment by many different kinds of people in this moment.
1: And even though they are inspired by the terrible nature of slavery, the United States colonies get together and decide to kick the slavery issue down the road, right? I mean, even though they're inspired by slavery, there's still people who want to maintain slavery in the new colonies.
2: Right. And that is where we start to see particularly what becomes obviously enormously significant regional differences that, of course, will ultimately lead to the Civil War some generations later.
1: Yeah.
2: Because places in New England and the Mid-Atlantic ultimately begin to end slavery as a system. It is gradual. It is what is called gradual abolition. It often takes many decades for everyone actually to be free in those places. But nevertheless, that is a very significant step. And other places, of course, places that we think of as the South now, other places in the Caribbean and so on, maintain and indeed double down on that system of slavery. And it is just at this moment of the revolution where we can see that transformation beginning. And partly we see it because these ideas about freedom do become really salient for people. And one of the people that I look at is an enslaved man named Newport. He's named after Newport, Rhode Island, which is where he is purchased as a child. He's purchased by a thoughtful New England minister named Ezra Stiles, who ultimately becomes the president of Yale University. Ezra Stiles has no worries, no qualms at all, as far as we can tell, about buying a 10-year-old boy for a barrel of rum in the 1750s. And in the end, Newport pushes and pushes, and ultimately in 1778, Ezra Stiles, as he puts it, freed or liberated, he's a little unclear about the distinction, his what he calls his servant, Newport, his slave. And we see in that moment, Ezra Stiles, who is a strong supporter of the revolution, who keeps a diary, which is why how we know all of this stuff, he sort of records this moment where he suddenly realizes that his involvement in slavery is wrong, and that he decides to change that. And that's a really interesting moment. This is a moment where many people begin to question that whole system of slavery that had so structured really all kinds of relations across so many places in this 18th century moment.
1: The book is called Freedom Round the Globe. And if you like that, there's a lot more in the book. Freedom Round the Globe. It's a new book, A World History of the American Revolution. The Financial Times called it one of the books of the summer, and the New York Times book editors call it a must read. Sarah, professor at Johns Hopkins, thank you very much. A fascinating hour. I hope I did it justice. Good luck with the book tour, and we'll talk to you down the road.
2: Wonderful. Thanks so much for having me. Have a great day. Have a great night. Take care.
1: America at Night, back in a moment.
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Hey, that's going to do it for hour number two. Stay right there. We got open phones. We got phone calls. We got voicemails. We got text messages. All straight ahead. Stay right there. Our executive director is Tom Galak. Alex should be back on Wednesday. Richard Good behind the stick. McGraw-Millhaven here. This is America at Night on Westwood One.

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7: ABC News, I'm Stephanie Officer. President Trump remaining defiant following his controversial decision to ban CNN, MS Now, and Politico from covering him as part of the White House pool team. Now he's going without. ABC's Mary Bruce.
8: Trump is in New York to attend the UN General Assembly. Television networks traditionally team up to cover his every move, designating one network as the pool. It was supposed to be CNN, but after Trump banned them, now in a show of solidarity for freedom of the press, all five major television networks announced they would not participate in pool coverage of the president.
7: GasBuddy says one out of every 10 stations in the U.S. is now selling diesel for more than $7 a gallon. ABC's Elizabeth Schulze.
9: Gas is now back above $5 in four states, Washington, Oregon, Nevada, and California. There, it's averaging $6.15. Illinois and Michigan are also approaching that $5 mark for gas, too.
7: This is ABC News. Pennsylvania reports 25 new measles cases since Friday, bringing the state's total to 792. And health officials are monitoring possible exposure at Philadelphia International Airport. ABC News medical correspondent Dr. Darian Sutton.
10: One of the reasons why the virus is so effective is because it can last in the air for up to 2 hours after that person has left the room. And the reason why an airport is of concern is because it's a space where many people travel through. It's a closed space in some cases.
7: Dr. Sutton says worried travelers can always get a post-exposure vaccination. A National Health Survey finds Gen Z and millennials aren't drinking as much compared to other generations. They found a 2% self-reported drop in drinking in 2024 over 2022. Expectations are high for Netflix's A Different World sequel.
11: Welcome to Hillman.
7: The show picks up with Deborah Wayne, daughter of Dwayne Wayne and Whitley, starting at Hillman College, and it premieres Thursday. I'm Stephanie Officer, ABC News.
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20: From the Platte Valley Bank Weather Center, I'm meteorologist Paul Trombley. Lows dip down to about 54 tonight under partly cloudy skies. Southeast winds 8 to 15 miles per hour. High temperatures reach up to 72 tomorrow. Mainly cloudy skies expected. Lows around 55 tomorrow night. Mainly clear skies. Mainly cloudy skies expected Wednesday with daytime highs approaching 80. 75, slight chance for showers Thursday. Currently 57.
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people. But what is happening? What is happening in America? It's sad that you disagree with what somebody says and you have to throw names at them. You can't just disagree or have a conversation or challenge somebody or, you know, hey, look, I disagree with you about X, Y, and Z, but, you know, that's sort of the sad reality. But there's something really odd going on in the last week or so. Last week we touched on this story where this Republican operative, Jeff Rowe, one of the foremost Republican operatives in the country. He's the political consultant for Tom Cruise, Ted Cruz, no relation. Ted Cruz and Eric Schmidt and Glenn Youngkin and, I mean, all these other just huge Republican names he is a political consultant for. And there's a story last week that he took $10,000 from an undocumented worker, illegal immigrant, whatever you want to call him, and he was trying to curry favor to get some good press for this undocumented worker who was going to be sentenced to prison for a Ponzi scheme, which took money from the likes of Travis Kelce and some others. And we touched on it last week on the show, and we just thought it was odd that a Republican operative would be so invested in an undocumented worker who's guilty of crimes. Ultimately, he was sentenced to 11 years in prison. But then we mentioned this Sam Graves, congressman from Missouri, who wrote a letter asking the judge for leniency from this illegal immigrant. Seems weird, right? Well, now you have Bernie Sanders on the same stage with Steve Bannon. Again, Steve Bannon, President Trump's former campaign manager, a thorn in the side of liberal Democrats, Bernie Sanders, the thorn in the side of conservatives. And then today you've got you have Zoran Mondami. Oh, the communist who's running New York City. And oh my goodness, he's going to be the death of New York City. And we got to move out of New York City because of Mondami. And he meets with President Trump again. They've got like a bromance going on, these two. So you scratch your head and you're like, I wonder how does that work? And then you've got Tucker Carlson. Now, I was very fond of the CNN bow tie wearing Tucker Carlson, because he was a educated conservative, nuanced, smart, intelligent, thought provoking. I liked him when he was doing like Crossfire and all that. I actually really enjoyed him. And then he got on Fox and he, you know, became a firebrand and he was fine, I guess. But then, of course, we know what happened to him, right? He was President Trump's right-hand man and he gets fired and now he's off doing a podcast. Well, now he's going around saying not just nice things about Democrats, but he's saying nice things about Abdul El-Sayed. Who is Abdul El-Sayed? He is the Democratic National Socialist who's running as the Democratic nominee for the Senate race in Michigan. And Tucker Carlson is praising him. He has spoken positively about him in all sorts of ways. And not only that, has criticized the Republican in Michigan, Mike Rogers. Tucker Carlson said, quote, I wouldn't vote for Mike Rogers at gunpoint. Here's another quote from Tucker Carlson. There's no one who should be further from a position of power than Mike Rogers. That is Tucker Carlson talking about the Republican from Michigan while praising El-Sayed. When asked, by the way, are you endorsing El-Sayed? He says, I'm a podcaster. I don't make endorsements. But that, I mean, think about that for a second. Of all of this going on in the world, up is down, down is up. It makes

0: no sense to me. And I get criticized. I get criticized for being a liberal. I forgot this one too. Came out late last week that J.D. Vance, at one point during the 2016 election, was giving political advice to Hillary Clinton's campaign. He had just written the book, and he was the cause celeb, and he was the voice of the downtrodden, the voice of the underserved, the voice of the forgotten, middle America. And apparently he was no fan of Clinton, but he really wasn't a fan of Trump. And so he's going around trying to backdoor information to Hillary Clinton. Ultimately, she didn't take his advice, and probably would have been a good idea if she did, because she came off as an elitist and ultimately ended up losing, even though she won the popular vote. She lost the Electoral College and ended up losing the election. But I just find it so interesting that in this day and age where it's so hyper-partisan, you've got Trump and Mondami hanging out. You've got Tucker Carlson saying nice things about El Sayed. You got Bernie Sanders hanging out with Steve Bannon, and people are calling me names. What are you calling me names? I haven't met Mondami. I'm not hanging out with El Sayed. I'm not hanging out with Bernie Sanders. So bizarre. 1-844-2-McGraw. 1-844-262-4729. I also really wish that we would get away from, I've talked about this before, get away from I can't listen to you unless I know where you are on the political spectrum. You want to know where I am? I don't know where I am on the political spectrum. I have no idea. I don't know what the political spectrum is anymore. Because you got Trump and Mondami, you got Tucker Carlson and El Sayed, you got Bernie Sanders and Steve Bannon. Somebody draw the Venn diagram for me. Because I have no idea where it all goes from here. All right. 1-844-2-McGraw, 1-844-262-4729. We got lots of things to get to tonight. You want to do this? Let's take a quick break. We will come back. We'll take some phone calls, and I'll get to some headlines. America at Night, back in the morning.
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8: All right, let's get to the phones. 1-844-2-McGraw, 1-844-462-4729. Let's go to the open phones line. We've got David in Dallas. David, welcome to America at Night. David, are you there? Dave, are you there? Dave in Dallas. Dave in Dallas once.
9: Can you hear me?
8: I can hear you now, Dave. Go ahead. Welcome to the show, my friend.
9: Okay, sorry about that. Like I said, I have called into your morning show. First time calling into your nighttime show.
8: Well, thanks for doing it.
9: I listened to both of them. And this is just a quick comment. Remember when the attack on Israel, October 7th, President Trump said that he was going to take over the Gaza Strip and turn it into a paradise, island, resort.
8: Mm-hmm.
9: I just want to know, whatever happened to that? I mean, that's just another promise that he said he was going to take the whole Gaza Strip. We're going to control it. We, the United States, are now going to control the Gaza Strip, and we're going to turn it into a paradise, and people are going to want to come from around the world to see this magnificent place. And that's my only question.
8: Yeah, I don't remember exactly what he said, but if I remember him talking about it should be the Riviera, the Mediterranean Riviera. I think he talked about what a wonderful place it would be if we were able to develop it with hotels and condos and ports and boats and everything else. I think he floated that idea as, wouldn't it be wonderful if? But I don't think he said we're in charge. I mean, the Gaza Strip has been blown back to the Stone Age.
9: I thought he said we were going to take control of it.
8: Yeah, I'd have to go back and double check exactly. I mean, what he says and what he thinks and what he hopes to happen are oftentimes sort of conflated into all things. But no private money is going to develop anything in the Gaza Strip until the violence has subsided. And there's just way too much violence, way too much uncertainty. Hamas is in control. They are doing despicable things to their own people, their own innocent people. So, I mean, there's just no way anybody would go in there with any type of private capital to sort of invest into Gaza while all of this is going on. That's why war is so destructive, because, you know, nobody wants to invest their capital in something if it's in the middle of a war zone. And that's exactly what the Gaza Strip is. But he's right in that, what a wonderful place it could be if there, you know, weren't this terrible issues and hatred that have so destroyed people's minds that it could be a wonderful place. But I'd have to go back and check, Dave. I don't know if he said, you know, we were going to start breaking ground on Tuesday for the new Marriott hotel chain. But thanks for the phone call.
9: I appreciate you taking my call, and
8: you got it.
9: Great show. I'll keep listening, buddy.
8: Thank you, Dave. I appreciate it. Robert in New Haven. Robert, welcome to America at Night. Thanks for checking in.
10: Yes. Thanks for taking my call. I have a question about, you know, who would you vote for if you were in my situation, or like a lot of other Americans? I worked 42 years as a licensed refrigeration technician, worked on the books, according to Social Security. I put in $570,000. That's not including Medicare, Medicaid. My shoulder got shot after 42 years of working up and down, and cars don't last that long. So I went, I didn't want to fall on the ground like a FIFA guy and pretend I got hurt at work. So I had to go to doctors, which I had for 17 years. And he's like, dude, your shoulder's shot. You need surgery. And that's a $7,000 deductible, which I pay $132 a week.
8: How old are you?
10: With the company.
8: How old are you?
10: Right now, I'm 57 and a half. I worked since I was 14 as an apprentice. I got licensed as a refrigeration tech at 17 years old.
8: Mm-hmm.
10: I don't know if that's called child slave labor back then. But my whole point is, I got denied Social Security, and they say that safety net basically wasn't for me, and denied. So now
8: you mean disability, Social Security?
10: Social Security disability, yeah. I'm a little too young, and I'm a high earner, and they say get back to work, you're crippled. But nobody wants to go back to work. So I have too many restrictions. They don't want me on workman's compensation. So my whole point, twisting things together here, is the diesel fuel's going up in my town. So now the school budget has to go up because the buses, they're not solar. So now, and now the employees of the state of Connecticut have a negotiated package for health insurance where it's locked in for 5 years. So I have no health insurance. So now the property taxes, mine are going up because, the state employees.
8: Okay, hold on a second. Are you currently working now, Robert?
10: No. I've been declined twice. I've been out of work for 19 months now. I went for an appeal. And if you have a heartbeat and two legs, you may be declined.
8: Are you making any money? Are you doing Uber or DoorDash or anything like that?
10: I had an AFLAC disability in case you get hurt. So I had it. Luckily,
8: are you a union guy? Is this a union gig?
10: Not
8: union. No, you're not in the union.
10: Never been union.
8: Yeah.
10: But now the taxes, my taxes are going up because the health care is going up for this town and state employees. So my taxes got to go up to compensate to keep theirs the same, which was negotiated. So I feel pity. But now Trump is building this big thing. What's that called? Arch. And that costs about $200. Then he's going to knock down the Kennedy Center. That's like $50. He fixed that pool thing. That's about $85. And he's knocking down the White House thing and build an addition but how about me? I'm like a Horseshack. Ooh, ooh, ooh, Mr. Cotter. So now who should I vote for?
8: Who'd you vote for in 2024?
10: His name rhymes with thump. Three times.
8: So you are,
10: and I'm gonna
8: have
10: vote
8: you
10: for him three more times.
8: Have you no, soured
10: kidding,
8: on
10: who do I
8: have
10: vote
8: you,
10: for now?
8: Have you soured on Trump?
10: Oh, absolutely. He didn't, you know, they could tingle up my leg. Who said that? One of those guys, you know, the CNN guy. Oh, I got a tingle up my leg. Well, my leg is numb because I had so many tingles. You know, so, you know, nobody will laugh at me. I'm serious. I mean,
8: Robert, I appreciate the phone call.
10: No,
8: look,
10: I'm glad you joked.
8: I can't tell you who to vote for. I, you know, that's your own individual situation. I mean, it sounds, I would, and I don't know your whole, there are all sorts of, Affordable Care Act, policies which you may qualify for or not. I don't know your whole, situation. So I would check the Affordable Care Act. I'd check with a financial advisor who can help you with some of those Affordable Care Act policies. Because you aren't working or making less money, you might be able to be eligible for a lower deductible plan. But I would talk to somebody in your area about that. Robert, I appreciate the candor. I appreciate the phone call. America at Night, back in a moment.

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9: From the Platte Valley Bank Weather Center, I'm meteorologist Paul Trombley. Lows dip down to about 54 tonight under partly cloudy skies, southeast winds 8 to 15 miles per hour. High temperatures reach up to 72 tomorrow. Mainly cloudy skies expected. Lows around 55 tomorrow night. Mainly clear skies. Mainly cloudy skies expected Wednesday with daytime highs approaching 80. 75, slight chance for showers Thursday. Currently 57.

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1: All right, let's go back to the phones here. We got, Dave in San Francisco. Dave, you're on double secret probation. Dave, welcome to America at Night. Thanks for checking in.
2: Oh, well, no problem, McGraw. I'm always right, and you know it. I heard you talking at the end of the other hour about trying to figure out where you fit politically. I was going to recommend a book. It was written in 1943. It's called The Origins of the American Revolution. And it was basically a book for as a college text or high school history text. And it describes the origins of the American Revolution very much opposed corporations. Specifically, the 13 colonies were 13 corporations. And if you've ever lived in a town with a company script, and luckily enough, America doesn't have those, but a company script is the money that the company wants you to use. And if you don't like it, you can get the hell out. And you have to shop at the company store, and you have to rent your house from the company. And everything is related to the company. And that's what the 13 colonies were. And it was very easy to break, to convince people to break free. And so when you start looking at today, when we've got these cryptocurrencies, and the cryptocurrency boys don't value the U.S. dollar. They want to rate themselves against the U.S. dollar, but they don't want us to use it. So they're building company store, except they're building it on an international level. And then the idea that they're going to have, medical care insurance, medical care, much less the insurance companies, much less the idea of deregulating everything. You know, their economics is total fraud. They get to create the value, and we have nothing to compare against.
1: Well, you're all over the place here. Are you talking about crypto? I agree with you. Crypto is I don't know where crypto's going. I don't understand the fascination with crypto. I agree with you. It is. Basically, the only thing it's being used for is criminal activity and/or illegal activity.
2: Pretty much.
1: Yeah. Terrorists use it. Bad guys use it. Drug addicts use it. Child predators use it for all sorts of things. So it's weird that it has caught on as much as it did because of all the nefarious things it is used for. But David, I thank you for the phone call. Tony in Montreal. Tony, welcome to America at Night. Thanks for checking in.
3: The fact that you put me in after him, I'm going to suggest a book that he reads called Michael Wigglesworth. He is a colonial poet. It's about 300 pages. It's a poem. You can get a copy of it in the Augusta Library, Public Library in the great state of Maine. Suggest he read that and talk about colonial New England. And nowhere when I studied colonial revolutionary governments when I was at Colby College did we ever hear of any such nefarious conduct as he described in the colonies of, you know, company towns. Maybe that's a story that happened out west at a certain time, but certainly the 13 colonies were not based on that. I don't want to get into history, even though I'm a history major and happen to be one of those dumb lawyers, but what do I know? Listen, we talked about Macklemore. And, you know, the other night we said that AOC was jumping on the bandwagon. Well, now Lewis Hamilton is also jumping on the bandwagon. And different people from all different walks of life are jumping on this bandwagon. Just to let you know, Ed Sheeran is looking at making $100 million on this tour. And Macklemore just donated $1 million of his own money, a has-been 2012 rapper, who was a nobody before, you know, he put on a Palestinian flag and waved the favorite words from the sea.
1: Who are you talking about? Who are you talking about? Macklemore was a nobody?
3: Macklemore was a 2012 rapper, had one song, Thrift Store. That's about it. And he basically rejuvenated his career on this tour. And you know, is now donating $1 million to the Palestinian support system in Palestine. So good for him. Robert Kraft donated $2 million to the Palestinian support system in Palestine. And even though Mr. Kraft is a advocate for Jewish rights in the United States, he donated $2 million of his own dollars to the Palestinian rebuild. So, you know, he also offered McLemore a time to sit down and talk to him and have a discussion. But, you know, AOC is the best out of this. She's one of the best carnies around. She said, well, you know, Palestine and people have the right. Well, no, if you go to a public area in a public stadium, I think that they can govern what type of conduct you are doing in a baseball game. You can't just do whatever you want in a baseball, put up whatever signs. And, you know, Kraft said, you know, I don't like you talking this nonsense about Palestine. You know, no, everyone forgets about the 1,200 people that were murdered by Hamas. That's just a bypass. And by the way, when you say free Palestine, speak like Jerry Seinfeld said, speak the truth. Speak that you hate Israel. Speak that you want to eliminate Israel and you want to eliminate the Israeli people. And then McLemore tries to back it down and saying, well, I was speaking about Israel, not about the people. Well, no, too late, bro. Too late. If you're on that stage, you've already made your statement. And by the way, you know, I'm advocating for peace in the Middle East. I would rather see Iran in peace. But, you know, we deal in the real world, and that's why Trump has to make some tough decisions. And people that are condemning Trump, he's doing things that are unpopular that other presidents have never done in the past 50 years while people are advocating the death of Israel and the death of the United States.
1: Okay. All right. How come everyone forgets Robert Kraft when he was went to the Asian Day Spa, Jupiter, Florida, and got a couple of illegal massages? Everyone forgets that he's such a humanitarian.
3: Let me ask you something, McGraw. We're friends. Yes. Let's say you look into my background as an attorney, and let's say I look into your background about history of legal matters in your case or on my case. People will find skeletons all the time. Am I right or wrong?
1: Look. I'm certainly not going to sit here and tell you that I'm perfect. But I do find it somewhat.
3: But you're good at your job. You're good at your job.
1: Here's my problem. Here's my problem with Robert Kraft. Okay, Robert Kraft uses position of power to go to what, and everyone knows that these Asian spas and these things are just littered with sex workers who are held there against their own will. Okay, so he's this pillar of the community and goes there, gets caught, and then somehow is able to finagle his way with his power and his money so that the video isn't released, the other people get in trouble, but he walks away scot-free. That's my problem with Robert Kraft. And yeah, okay, great. He's all for donating money for great causes and is offended by McLemore's Free Palestine. Okay, fine. But you weren't that offended to go visit an Asian day spa where there was probably a pretty good chance that there were some sex workers there that are being held against their will. Sounds to me like it's a little bit of a double standard there, Mr. Kraft. That's all I'm saying.
3: See, I'll just say this. You know, unfortunately, people make some pretty bad mistakes in life, they end up in the Senate. They drive off docks I think it was on Martha's Vineyard, and they end up in the Senate and they do amazing things for the next 40 years of their lives. People make mistakes. Kraft made a mistake. I wouldn't go to one of those places, and I'm sure you wouldn't either. But the bottom line is, people make mistakes.
1: But there are people who would never let Ted Kennedy forget Chappaquiddick. Nobody ever said. Okay. Well. All right. Well, you're one of the few. You're one of the few. People said that, every time you brought up Ted Kennedy, it was a non-starter because of Chappaquiddick. I'm just reminding people that Robert Kraft was in the middle of this whole Asian day spa fiasco. That's all. Tony, I appreciate your phone call. As always, good take, as always. Thanks for checking in. America at Night. Let's go to some voicemails here. Let me do this. Actually, let me pull up this. And let me pull this up. And let's get to some voicemails here. All right, we've got, let's go to, actually, let's do this. Let's go to Doug in Wisconsin. Talk about Lindsey Nelson. Let's talk Lindsey Nelson. Doug, what do you got from a couple days ago?
4: Yeah, I was just wondering, when you were in college living in a dorm, you ever had an odd couple experience with people like an Oscar? You were talking about Lindsey Nelson. It brought my memory to way back in 1980 when Chester Markle caught his own field goal attempt in overtime. Came right back to him, ran around the corner for 25 yards for a touchdown. And Lindsey, all he can say was, Chester Markle, Chester Markle, Chester Markle. It was one of the, I would say, the most exciting plays in NFL history. Unbelievable. Crowd went crazy. Everybody jumped on him, and then actually he started crying. It was unbelievable. And Bart Starr probably saved his job at that game. So, thanks a lot. Bye-bye.
1: Doug sounds a little bit like Lindsey Nelson. I think there should be... first of all, I don't know. I got to check to see if there's a biography or an autobiography of Lindsey Nelson, because that guy, he was the voice of Notre Dame football. He was the voice of the New York Mets. He did the Cotton Bowl for the voice of college football forever. And then at the end of the life, I believe he did Tennessee baseball. And I think the Tennessee College Baseball Stadium, the University of Tennessee, the Volunteers, I think the baseball stadium is named after Lindsey Nelson. I think it's the Lindsey Nelson Baseball Stadium. I was reading something about Lindsey Nelson today, actually. He was legendary broadcaster and the voices of my youth. And when he got the job with the New York Mets, he walked into a men's clothier, and he was going to be on TV, on color TV. And he walked into the men's clothing store, and he said, show me all the jackets that aren't selling. And the clothier brings out all of these Madras plaids and very loud jackets, and he says, great, I'll take 10 of them. And so he wore these loud jackets to start. I don't know if it was always that way or if he did that when he went to the Mets. But a few days later, people were mocking him. And he gets into a cab, and the cab driver says, hey, you dress like that guy on TV. It was Lindsey Nelson. So he turned to the person and he said, see, I told you this is good. So it was a marketing ploy. Lindsey Nelson, one of the best. Wow, what a voice that guy had. Such great Lindsey Nelson stories. Do I have time to tell this story? I got time to tell this story. During COVID, they replayed Tom Seaver's 300th win game. He was in a White Sox uniform, and he was at Yankee Stadium. He was taking on the Yankees. And rookie manager Tony La Russa was managing the White Sox. And it was at Yankee Stadium. And they invited Lindsey Nelson into the booth to watch the game and to broadcast the game, you know, broadcast an inning or two of this historic match of Tom Seaver, longtime New York Met, going to win his 300th game in a White Sox uniform. During this, I couldn't believe this game. So I started watching it, but I couldn't believe all the things that happened. Don Drysdale was the sideline reporter. But the best of the best, it wasn't that Tony La Russa was the young manager for the White Sox. It was that at some point, Howard Cosell walks into the booth. And Howard Cosell was clearly had one too many. And Howard Cosell is just going off on all. It is hilarious. It was Phil Rizzuto. It was Howard Cosell, and it was another Yankee broadcaster there. And it was just listening to these guys. It was unbelievable. And so they're going to go to a break, and they say, Howard Cosell, do you want to stick around? He says, no. I left Richard Nixon alone in the booth. I got to get back to him. So Richard Nixon and Howard Cosell went to the game to watch Tom Seaver win his 300th game. It was was one of the most fascinating broadcasts I've ever seen. It was unbelievable. I mean, it was just one after another. It was like, oh, and that happened on that? Oh, and that happened? It was really one of the most remarkable games I've ever seen. It was during COVID, and for whatever reason, they replayed it. There was no games going on. Then I just happened to be home flipping channels, and I found it and was mesmerized by this game. America at Night, back in a moment.
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13: Hey, I'll leave you with this story. By the way, the text line from the 415. Here, where's this from? This is from California. The 415. Tony is my hero and my favorite Canadian. I myself have never directly paid for it, and I don't. But, okay, I can't read that. You are a provocateur, but I do understand the commercial premise of your behavior. I do not like Macklemore. Okay, all right. Tony's his fan. Listen to this. I love this story. Aga's is a restaurant in Houston, Texas. Aga's. It's a Pakistani, it's an Indian Pakistani spot, and it creates more Uber Eat deliveries than any other single location business in the globe. Do you know how many Uber Eats it generates on a given day? The restaurant serves about 4,000 guests a day, and there are 1,600 approximately takeouts or delivery orders, totaling a half a million a year. Aga's, which says its annual revenue stretches into the eight figures, the number one busiest restaurant in America, according to Uber Eats. How about that? All right, we're done. We're back tomorrow with a whole nother show. Thanks for listening. Thanks for putting up with me. We'll see you tomorrow.
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1: ABC News, I'm Stephanie Officer. A ground stop at some of the country's biggest airports, including Philadelphia and New York, has been lifted, but more than 5,000 flights are still delayed. ABC's Gio Benitez.
21: Air traffic controllers at the regional facility in Philadelphia unable to monitor or communicate with all planes after officials say a circuit blew. That facility manages flights into and out of Philly and Newark International. The backup 600-foot fiber line inoperable, and we're learning it was accidentally cut by a New Jersey Transit construction crew.
1: In Miami federal court Monday, a former Haitian government official and more than a dozen others appeared on charges related to the 2021 assassination of Haitian President Jovenel Moise. They're among 30 people charged in the indictment. Haiti has not had a president in the last 5 years since Moise's death. Instead, it has been overrun by gang violence. Thousands of people have been killed. The UN says about 1.5 million have been displaced. This is ABC News. A federal judge is refusing to block the Trump administration from giving SpaceX more than 700 acres of wildlife refuge as part of a land swap in Texas. 12 states and Hollywood writers challenging Paramount's buyout of Warner Brothers Discovery have agreed to settle their lawsuits against the merger, paving the way for the deal.
22: I'm always willing to come to the table for honest, good faith negotiations. And when we can find a strong solution that protects competition and consumers, I'd rather resolve the case, the issue, in the boardroom instead of the courtroom.
1: California Attorney General Rob Bonta says as part of the agreement, Paramount pledged to increase film production in the U.S., commit millions for supporting displaced workers, and monitor editorial independence of its news operations. Her rep confirms to ABC News actress Hayden Panettiere was fondly celebrated over the weekend at a memorial in California. I'm Stephanie Officer, ABC News.
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3: From the Platte Valley Bank Weather Center, I'm meteorologist Paul Trombley. Lows level out around 54 overnight under partly cloudy skies, southeasterly winds 8 to 15 miles per hour. Mainly cloudy skies expected Tuesday, highs around 72. Lows dip down to about 55 Tuesday night, mainly clear skies. Cloudy skies with a few peaks of sun Wednesday with highs around 80. 75, slight chance of rain showers Thursday. Currently, it's 57 degrees.
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13: Monday night, America at Night from coast to coast. We've got lots to get to, including some all sorts of news coming out of the airports today. Airports are turning to artificial intelligence to help with their air traffic controlling, as well as a major, somebody cut the cord and shut down planes all across the eastern seaboard. We'll get to all of that. But first, just like every Monday, Scott McFarland is with us, independent newsman. Lots to get to with Scott McFarland. Welcome back to the show, my friend.
4: McGraw, good to be here.
13: You betcha. First, let's start with this White House ban. President Trump kicks out 3 news organizations, but there seems to be solidarity among all the other major news outlets. This is the first time this has ever happened that I'm aware of. What are your thoughts as you sit and watch this, Scott McFarland?
4: First, the latest news from the last few minutes. A judge here in Washington, D.C. has ordered a court hearing on this for Wednesday.

0: organizations have their, I guess, their competitors' backs here. They're also kind of blacking out their participation in the White House press pool. NPR is not going to use audio of Trump from events. The other TV networks are not going to send their crews to Trump events as long as this dispute's going on. So there's that. Politically, it's probably an ink blot test, McGraw. Depends whose side you're on, whether you think this is great politics or terrible politics. But I suspect Team Trump knows there's political ramifications, and they like the way that ball bounces.
1: Yeah, no, that's an excellent point. I don't know. Picking a fight with the media is bad politics, right? Politicians and elected officials love to paint the media as the big, terrible media. So I don't know how much this actually hurts him, but this does ratchet it up. It's one thing to put pressure on an individual reporter or some investigator or a producer or two, but to outright ban three separate organizations, I don't know. That might cross the line. But again, I mean, he's in relatively safe territory here, I would think.
0: Never going to lose votes when you criticize the media. You might lose votes on gas prices. You might lose votes on the war in Iran. You may lose votes on all the other problems that are menacing the country. But if you're going to chalk it up as, you know, media lies or media bias, this is one component of that, to villainize the media. I don't know that he's going to tick off an awful lot of people who aren't ticked off already.
1: Let me ask you this question, Scott McFarlane. You're probably one of the best ones to answer this question. We already know that most of the traditional news media is not at the Pentagon news briefings, not that there haven't been any. But how much does this hurt CNN or MSNBC if they're not in the room? I mean, how much news is actually done in that room?
0: You got your oven mitts on for a hot take, McGraw?
1: Put on
0: your oven mitts and be ready. In principle, it's a big problem for these media organizations. In practicality, this may be a value add for them. To be banned from the Trump White House only incentivizes people to check out these media organizations, see how they're carrying it, see how they're responding it, see what they're doing down the street when they report about the White House. And yeah, it forces them to give up on your access journalism and go get your sources, just like all the people who had kicked out of the Pentagon have been breaking big stories about Pete Hegseth in Iran. You do it through sources, not through being in the room at all times. Access journalism is not so much a thing anymore when there's ample access to social media feeds and other video sources. So I think in practicality, this may be beneficial to them. But in principle, they need to fight this fight, because you can't have the next president and the next president and the next president picking and choosing who can cover him or her in person. It's a dangerous road, and they do have to arrest the trip down that road.
1: It's a great, by the way, I don't know if it's a hot take or not, but it's a great take, and it's one that sort of explains access media versus source media, right? It's one thing to go to a news conference and regurgitate what they say. It's another thing to go out and find your sources and sort of find the story behind this the story.
0: The stories that have come out of the Pentagon over the last few months, including, remember, Signalgate. You've heard about the destruction of U.S. munitions in Iran. You've heard about some of the bigger issues internally in Pete Hegseth's staff. None of that came from people who are still on the spaces of the Pentagon reservation. It's from people who have sources inside and outside the Department of Defense who are finding the threads to pull. We don't need another set of people in the room when Trump, you know, opines, gives a speech, gives remarks, or takes questions. You need more people digging. But you can't have presidents picking and choosing who can cover him or her and who can't, because that could be mechanized in many different ways in a menacing and undemocratic way.
1: Good stuff, Scott McFarlane. Paramount, and that merger's back, seems to be back on the front page. The attorneys general have seemed like they've cut a deal, and now it's smooth sailing for this merger to take place. What happened here?
0: Smooth sailing for the merger, rough waters after the merger. I can count on one hand, McGraw, the number of people excited about this merger. And I think most of them are billionaires and going to make more money off of the merger. There's deep concerns about two different components of this. First of all, you're consolidating media. Never a good thing. There will be mass layoffs. There will be mass downsizing. There'll be fewer voices at the table editorially. And I mean that not just number of people working in the newsrooms, there'll be fewer newsrooms, there'll be fewer programs, there'll be less of everything. That's not good. It's not good for jobs. It's not good for our democracy to have fewer journalists on the beat. There's also concern that you're giving person David Ellison, owner of Paramount Skydance, with very close ties to the Trump White House, outsized

0: influence in what goes through media channels, and he is Trump adjacent. That's not necessarily a good thing if you don't want bias in your news. But I think more fundamentally, it's just big business and billionaires having their way and smaller voices getting drowned out. And that is replicating itself in so many ways, not just in media mergers. How about data centers? How about AI and flock cameras? The powerful, the billionaires seem to be getting their way and voices like ours don't get heard. This is just another example of it. And I don't see a groundswell of people excited by the idea of Paramount Skydance buying or taking over Warner Brothers Discovery.
1: There was a story out there that Gavin Newsom pushed the attorney general to cut a deal. What do you make of that? And then there are people who were saying Paramount didn't really give up much for this deal, for this lawsuit to go away.
0: Yeah, it's a local issue in California. And I think the governor of California and the attorney general of California have a different perspective on this in one way. I mean, this could have been a disastrous economic blow to California if Paramount Skydance kept up their threat to just move out of California unless the lawsuit against this merger was settled or dismissed. They lose that kind of job base. They lose that kind of money. It's a problem. So the state attorney general in California and the governor of California may not be crosswise with other governors, but they may not have the same vantage point. There are other state leaders, including in Connecticut, who have been blistering the concessions made in the ending of this lawsuit. They think California's attorney general and others should have towed a harder line, that there are big problems here that weren't mitigated.
1: Scott McFarland, I can't get out of my head every time they talk about this Paramount merger with Warner Brothers for, I don't know, I've heard seen numbers, $100 billion, $110, $90 billion, some insane number. I can't get out of my head AOL Time Warner. And when they told us that was going to revolutionize the media and this was going to, oh, no, you people don't understand. This is going to change media forever. Turned out it was the worst merger of all. I can't help but see similarities between that and this.
0: And one of the partners is the same. Again, it's Time Warner or Warner Brothers. And at the epicenter of all this is CNN. There are so many different layers to a merger that involves $100 billion. It means the rich get richer. It means fewer people have jobs. That's just fundamentally what's going to happen here. And whether there's any virtuousness to the fact that these two major giants are getting together, well, let me give you the sympathetic argument for it. In the world where Netflix, Amazon, Apple TV, and Hulu are running the media world, these old dinosaurs got to get together to survive. That you can't have CBS, CNN, and the Paramount, and all of them survive on their own anymore because the competition is too great. Maybe that's the argument in favor of merging them. But that doesn't mean you and me are benefiting from it. Maybe we don't need these giant companies to merge together to continue to make movies or sitcoms or shows. But I do know we need as many journalists as possible to ensure democracy is strong. And this guarantees there to be fewer journalists and fewer newsrooms. And we've seen what happens in our communities when the local newspaper becomes a really thin rag or then just disappears altogether, or when the local radio stations are less inclined to give us local news like they used to. We've seen that before. Nobody wins.
1: You and I both lived through the radio mergers where, now they're just choking on all the debt. Yeah. No, it's a real deal. Scott McFarland, where are we with the Iran war? What's going on now? It seems like the Houthis and the Iranians are on the offensive, and the U.S. is nowhere to be found.
0: There's been some Trump saber rattling over the last 72 hours that he may be seeking to dramatically escalate. Man, I wouldn't bet on the dramatic escalation this close to an election. I really wouldn't. But sometimes that type of saber rattling can give you leverage against an enemy at war. I don't know if the Iranians are buying it because they've seen this playbook run by Trump before. But I wouldn't expect any resolution, nor does anybody here in Washington expect any resolution before the election. But there's a bigger issue to a degree coming right after the election. They have to pay the bills for this war. It's cost tens of billions of dollars. It's going to cost tens of billions of dollars more. They're really late going to Congress to ask for money on this because they don't want to jam people up with a tough vote before November 3rd. So come November 4th, I think the real bills from this Iran war are going to come due, and somebody's going to have to pay for it. That means us.
1: Yeah. Last question, Scott McFarland. Can you explain to me what is going on? You've got Trump and Mondami hanging out today in New York City. You got Bernie Sanders and Steve Bannon hanging out last week on the same stage. And now you have Tucker Carlson saying nice things about Democratic National Socialist El Said in Michigan and bad-mouthing the Republican candidate up in Michigan. What in the world is going on?
0: I got dogs and cats having dinner together. That's what's going on. The last one is the only one that makes sense to me. El Said, the Democratic nominee in Michigan, and Tucker Carlson, both are seeking to become dramatic change agents. They want to do something big and bold. No more half measures. No more incremental change. We're in crises. We need to do something big. Watch out for that over the last 42 days of this campaign, that bell curve politically, where the far right and the far left are actually hitting the same sweet spot with voters who want big change, disruption. It's the reason why we've had in so many communities a bunch of people who once voted for Obama and Obama, then voted for Trump and Trump. That bell curve does exist, and this is one of those elections you're going to see it.
1: Tucker Carlson and El Said, who would have thought just a couple of months ago? Scott McFarland, as always, good stuff. It's always better when we don't have any technical difficulties. Thanks for checking in every Monday. Have a good week. We'll talk to you next week.
0: Talk to you next week.
1: You got it. Scott McFarland. Good thing about Scott McFarland is the man, he knows, loves radio. He's old school radio. That's what we like him. We like him for lots of reasons, but he's old school radio. Nothing better than radio. All right, we got lots more to get to. The FAA had some interesting news today. They announced that they were going to start using AI when it comes to traffic control systems. And then, of course, the FAA issued ground stops all over the place. They're saying 7,000 flights were delayed. Is that possible? 7,000? Massive numbers of flights were delayed because of somebody cutting a cord. And they didn't have any ground transportation radar, and it was a nightmare. Slowly getting back to normal, but it is going to take a while. New York's LaGuardia Airport, Philadelphia, Newark all suffered heavy, heavy delays. We'll get to all of that. And then in hour number two, this is really a fascinating book. The book is called Freedom Round the Globe, and Professor Sarah Purcell writes a book. She's from Johns Hopkins, and she writes a book about how the Revolutionary War was inspired by events around the world. Quite fascinating. She also has an interesting take on why there are only 13 colonies and not 26 colonies. Who thought? It's a looking, a reimagining, a re-looking, looking at the Revolutionary War from Europe's side. It's a really interesting book, and we're going to get to that in hour number two. And then, of course, your phone calls straight ahead. Stay right there. Lots more to get to. We're just getting started, just starting the week. America at Night, back in a moment.
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10: 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They're going to have their questions answered. 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Everybody there on their team is super knowledgeable. 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It's just a group effort. 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They have the knowledge for everything that you would need.
11: Vista is very valuable to my dad. 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
1: This is one of the more bizarre stories of the day. President Trump went to New York and had a one-hour meeting behind closed doors at the mayor's residence of Zoran Mandami. There's, as with their two previous meetings, the discussion seemed to have been warm, respectful, and perhaps even productive. They emerged together after roughly a one-hour meeting where they chatted closely, informally, before walking slowly to the podium with the mayor's seal, and they began a joint news conference that had not been scheduled for President Trump. President Trump went on to say that he hopes Mandami would be a great mayor. They also talked about all sorts of development things. President Trump, of course, got on the rant of fake news and everything else. But they talked about all sorts of development projects and seemed to be somewhat friendly. You got that story. And then, as I said earlier, you've got Tucker Carlson saying that Mike Rogers, the Republican from Michigan, and I'm paraphrasing here, should be nowhere near the levels of power and has said all sorts of glowing things about al-Sayed. Now, when asked, are you endorsing the Democrat? Tucker Carlson said, I'm a podcaster. I don't do endorsements. But nonetheless, very appreciative of the Democrat, very critical of the Republican, Tucker Carlson. Tucker Carlson. And then last week you had Bernie Sanders on the same stage as Steve Bannon. I don't know what's going on. Up is down. Down is up. One plus one equals strawberries. I don't know. I have no idea what's going on. But it is strange times in politics. All right. Stay right there. We'll talk about what happened with the FAA today. And can really AI take over for the air traffic controllers? We'll talk about that with somebody who's in the know. And then a great hour, next hour, a reimagining, a relook, a difference, more nuanced. Where did we get the inspiration for the Revolutionary War to break away from England? We'll talk about that and your phone call straight ahead. America at Night, back in a moment.
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4: From the Platte Valley Bank Weather Center, I'm meteorologist Paul Trombley. Lows level off around 54 overnight under partly cloudy skies. Southeasterly winds 8 to 15 miles per hour. Mainly cloudy skies expected Tuesday. Highs around 72. Lows dip down to about 55 Tuesday night. Mainly clear skies. Cloudy skies with a few peaks of sun Wednesday with highs around 80. 75, slight chance of rain showers Thursday. Currently, it's 55 degrees.

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1: On a day that federal aviation officials launched an artificial intelligence-powered air traffic control tool at three airports, Reagan, Dulles, and BWI, there were massive delays on the eastern seaboard thanks to a technical glitch. That's fixed. They're getting back to normal. So we thought we'd do a deep dive and talk about some of these stories in the airline industry. And we're talking to one of the best, Captain Shem Malmquist. He's an active Boeing international captain and air safety and accident investigator, a visiting instructor at the Florida Institute of Technology, and an internationally recognized expert in system safety, human factors, and aviation automation. Captain, welcome back to America at Night. Thanks for joining us.
2: No, thank you for having me.
1: Let's first start with this AI news. Explain what they announced today and what they're trying to do with this AI-generated air traffic controller system.
2: Well, the system as it is now is really a decision support system. And so it's not actually making the decisions that air traffic controllers will make per se. It's not controlling traffic, if you will. But it is serving as what they are characterizing it as, an advisory system that will provide information on really the best ways to manage and mitigate traffic problems. So fortunately, at this time, it is not actually in the decision-making role, but it still creates the same issue that we always have with this kind of system, just as we see in every section of life that people are using, any of these frontier models or the agentic AI systems, where, for example, it will write you a really nice looking document, but if you don't really know what you're doing or understand what you're writing about, and you just ask it to write about something that you're not familiar with, or even if you are familiar with, if you don't check it, it could put out something completely wrong, and it's easy to accept it, especially if you're busy. And that is probably the biggest risk of this kind of system, is just making sure that there's controls in place to make sure that people are not just accepting the solution without really thinking about it also.
1: So Sean Duffy, the head of the FAA, said this won't replace any humans, but it'll be another tool humans can use. Do you buy that?
2: Well, I think that that is definitely the intent. And so on the surface, yes. The problem with any kind of automated system is not so much that it can assist and help in doing your job, but that it makes it easy to skip over doing the real checks you need to do to make sure that it's doing it right. And that's a separate problem, and it's really a human factors problem in this kind of case, of how do you make sure that somebody is really checking. It's not like somebody making a real estate ad and then they notice, hey, it got something completely wrong or listed something wrong, and it's not a big deal. In this case, probably it wouldn't result. In fact, I would not expect it to result in any safety hazard per se, but if it had a solution that maybe was not valid for some reason because some assumption was wrong, then you could end up with unexpected delays and things of that nature is what I would expect while people work to try to fix it.
1: We have a air traffic controller problem in this country. We just don't have enough of them. Does this help solve some of that problem, or is AI a solution down the road for not having enough artificial or not having enough humans?
2: I do not think it solves it in any way. I think that you still need just as many people. You need very skilled people. In some ways, when you have an automated system, in fact, in many ways, when you have an automated system, you actually need to have more human oversight and more intelligent oversight in terms of the people understanding the system than you did when you were just using basic systems. And that's partly because things are going on that are easier to miss. It's very easy to trust something that becomes very reliable and assume its decisions are correct without really checking them. And we tend to do that. In fact, we see that all the time. And so what we need is absolutely more air traffic controllers, but the situation or the system can still help in certain ways. One thing that any computer, and it doesn't have to be AI per se, can do is it can create pattern matching and correlations for huge numbers of data points that are beyond what someone can do. And it can make projections, for example, where traffic is going to flow and how that's going to work with weather coming in the future in ways that humans can't do. So really, we need both. We need more people, but we also can use these tools as long as we're careful about how we use them. And we make sure that people are really trained so they are scrutinizing it, not just basically giving it a rubber stamp and saying, oh, it's AI, it must be right. Fortunately, I think most people are coming to the conclusion that AI is often really badly wrong, except for the people that are probably using them for psychological advice.
1: Why is it so hard to attract and retain air traffic controllers? I mean, it's a pretty good job, pretty nice pension.
2: It's a fantastic job, actually. And the pay is good. I think it's a challenging job. Probably, you know, I know they have certain requirements. Maybe might be a little bit more challenging. But the other problem is probably demographics. I mean, we have a large amount of traffic. We have a huge number of people, but we don't have as many younger people, right? I mean, the population is kind of skewing older. And so it might be partly just based on that. And then we have had a large number of people that believe that they could just make tons of money off of other ways, like becoming a social media influencer is a very easy way to make money if you can be successful at it. But it's not as good as a real job like being an air traffic controller. So probably it's just the way we're marketing. It could be that they just need to go into the schools at a younger age and attract more people from, you know, at an earlier age. I know that in Panama, for example, Copa Airlines had some issues and they went in and they started talking to kids in middle school, and that really helped. You know, you're getting people interested at a much younger age where they weren't really thinking about it. So maybe a solution, something like that, would make more sense.
1: You know, you mentioned social media influencers, and the few at the top, you know, make all the money, but, you know, there's thousands and thousands of social influencers, and they ain't making the money that an air traffic controller's making. So, like many of these jobs, you know, a couple of actors make it to the top and, you know, the rest are all struggling. So I don't know how much of an influencer pay makes when you're, you know, toiling away trying to feed the beast every day.
2: Yeah, I don't think most of them do all that well, quite honestly. But I think it seems like an easy path. You know, I imagine that there's a certain percent that get eliminated because they have been using recreational drugs. I mean, that certainly is going to be an obvious problem. But I think most of them just don't know. They literally just do not know that the opportunity is there and how good of a job that is. I mean, it really is one of the most fantastic deals there is right now in terms of opportunities for young people, especially when you can consider that you can get hired without college into a job that makes six figures and it's really stable. It's a fantastic opportunity.
1: And twenty years and you retire and you got a great pension and everything else, right? For all the headaches, it's a pretty nice gig. Captain Sham MobQuest Captain Sham MomQuest is with us. Talk a couple more minutes about aviation. What happened today in Kennedy and Newark? It seemed like there was a massive pileup. What happened there?
2: Well, as near as I can tell, it was really just an accidental cut of a fiber optic line from an Amtrak crew that accidentally hit a line and severed it. So they ended up having to fall back on their older system, and then they had what was characterized as a circuit breaker pop. I'm not exactly clear what they mean by that, But somehow they lost a certain amount of capability, enough capability that they decided that they needed to slow things down so they could keep up with it. And this goes back actually into the entire issue with adding automation and AI, is that you have to be able to revert and manage the system, especially a safety critical system such as air traffic control, even if your computers are not working. And, you know, with all the hype and concern about artificial intelligence, I mean, really the solution is making sure that we actually have control over the systems that we need to have control over, no matter what. And that, I think it worked. I mean, the bottom line is that, yes, things were delayed, but things were safe. And that's what matters, and that's what we did.
1: Well, things are slowly getting back to normal, but New York had the UN General Assembly all meeting there. Yeah, and then, of course, you had Kennedy Airport locked up, Newark locked up, Teterboro locked up. And then, of course, they announced this AI new program. So it sounds like it wasn't a very good marketing day for the FAA. So, I mean, all the things that could go wrong did go wrong. Luckily, nobody was injured, and it was all just sort of delays and all that stuff. But it just goes to show you that it is a major choke point. When something goes wrong, something really goes wrong. Captain, thank you very much for your time. You got it. Thank you, sir.
2: All right. Well, thank you. Have a great night.
1: America at Night, back in a moment.
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1: All right, let's get to it. We got the text line alive and well. From the text line, Carrie in Dallas, Texas writes, Bill O'Reilly has publicly admitted that he does not write these books. He hires a ghostwriter and he gives him ideas and thoughts on what he wants to say. The writer completes the book. O'Reilly reviews the book and makes any corrections or additions. It's always amazing to me that he could come up with a selection of information that always differed with historians, researchers, writers, scholars, authors, academics, etc. So who do you believe? I never read those killing books, those Killing Kennedy, Killing... I always thought that they were sort of historical fiction books, but I don't know much about those books, so I can't make an educated opinion on them. I don't know why that should stop me now. I'm a radio talk show host. Who says educated opinions are something you do? Here's another one for you. About 95% of talk radio today and for years has been warmongering, thuggish, vile, acidic, blustering by gas-bagging jerks, plus various deviants, degenerates, clowns, and yokels. Nothing positive has ever resulted. A total waste of electricity and a huge carbon footprint. I'm thinking that your show can change gravity. It looks like America at Night is basically composed of six 30-minute time periods that cover cover daily domestic and world events, D.C. politics, history, science, entertainment, guest interviews, book reviews, sports, cooking, etc. Maybe in those time periods you could have on more items, such as interviews with grassroots hands-on experts covering any subject, such as current events, forensics. Dan Bongino was great at this. Petroleum, energy, manufacturing, agriculture, transportation, imports, exports, finance, science, technology, cost of living, consumer affairs, food, weather, history, famous people, and geniuses. The payoff is the next day listeners will remember that selection of the information or experience or wisdom they heard on your show from last night and pass it on. They'll tune in again. Your upcoming show announcements would be a great highlight. You are basically clearing the air of burnt cordite. Well, that's what we try and do already. We have all those people from science and technology and transportation and manufacturing and energy and petroleum. That's kind of what we do. We talk about everything. That's the whole idea. Wisconsin, just a suggestion. Maybe you could interview Lindy Lee, who's authored a book that's about to be released called Unburdened. Yeah, it's an interesting book. It's a former Democratic insider's account of the rot in the Democratic Party. And this is something that is, I still think, is underreported or under, there's still more on the bone. I had Jonathan Carl on the show, and Jonathan Carl wrote the book about the 2024 election. And I asked him, I said, because if you remember, Joe Biden was very late in announcing he was going to run for re-election. And there was almost a thought that he was holding off because he didn't want to become a lame duck and he was going to announce that he wasn't going to run. But ultimately he announced he was going to run it, and we all know what happened. I asked Jonathan Carl, who close to the president, in the president's circle, whisper campaigns, talking amongst themselves, Democratic operatives, Democratic leaders, who were the ones who were saying, Joe Biden, you got to get out, you can't run again? And according to Jonathan Carl's book, there was nobody. There was nobody minding the store telling this man, look, you've done the service, you've done the nation a great service. You're a one-term president. It ain't going to work for a second term. Restore your legacy and keep your legacy and protect your legacy and walk away after one term. Apparently, there was nobody. And this book from Lindy Lee goes into some of this and how there were people who were talking behind closed doors, but no one would ever talk to the man. Talking truth to power is not easy. Look, you do it in corporate America. You do it at the convenience store. You do it at a pizza parlor that you work at. And somebody's got to tell truth to power to the president of the United States. So, yeah, I've already put a call into Cynthia and Josh to see if we can get this this author, Lindy Lee, on. So thanks for the suggestion. Well, I appreciate it. Scott in St. Louis, who was banned from the show for a while. He says, I just got suspended from the U.S. message boards again. A badge of honor. Yeah, you and CNN, Scott. So you keep a database of individuals that contact the show and what was said. Sounds like what the Flock camera does. Should you be required to inform the audience at the start of every show? Is the system operated by AI? Adam from Illinois. Well, first of all, the show is not operated by AI. We have text messages, and when you send me a text message, Adam, it pulls up all of the text messages you ever sent to me. I don't know if that's a deep, dark secret. You sent me text messages, and the system keeps all the text messages. You're sending me the text messages. I'm not going into your phone and reading your text messages and then keeping them in a file here for the show. Everything you text me, the system keeps. So I don't know what you're so offended by. And finally, you poo-pooed American Idol, and then you acted like you invented it. Oh, boy. Are we in another full moon cycle? Oh, boy. Hey, we have a historian on, a professor from Johns Hopkins next hour. She wrote a fascinating book about the American Revolution. You're going to want to hear this. This is interesting. Our executive director is Tom DeLack. Richard Good is back.
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24: ABC News, I'm Stephanie Officer. President Trump remaining defiant following his controversial decision to ban CNN, MS Now, and Politico from covering him as part of the White House pool. Now he's going without. ABC's Mary Bruce.
25: Trump is in New York to attend the UN General Assembly. Television networks traditionally team up to cover his every move, designating one network as the pool. It was supposed to be CNN, but after Trump banned them, now in a show of solidarity for freedom of the press, all 5 major television networks announced they would not participate in pool coverage of the president.
26: In Los Angeles Monday, 3 people were wounded in a shooting at an assisted living facility just before 11 a.m. local time. They were taken to local hospitals while the suspect was taken into custody. LAPD Chief Mark Reyna says none of the residents were harmed.
27: The 3 victims are staff members here at the residence, and the suspect is also a staff member.
26: This is ABC News. An increase in measles cases in Pennsylvania is leading to a rise in vaccinations.
28: The measles outbreak in Pennsylvania has not peaked yet. State officials reported 25 new confirmed measles cases just since Friday. There are currently 792 confirmed measles illnesses across 39 counties, and the state has recorded 4 deaths. The last time there were 4 deaths was in 1992, and that was in all of the U.S. ABC News medical correspondent Dr. Darian Sutton.
29: The main reason why is because of a lack of vaccine protection. We're seeing these pocket communities that are very high risk, very low vaccination rates.
28: Health officials are encouraging people to get vaccinated. Michelle Franzen, ABC News.
26: Add California to the list of places that have now designated September 25th as Dolly Parton Day.
30: Working 9 to 5.
26: Oh yeah, and a free outdoor festival will be held in San Francisco's Union Square Friday to celebrate Dolly Parton Day. I'm Stephanie Officer, ABC News.
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6: From the Platte Valley Bank Weather Center, I'm meteorologist Megan Mulford. Lows dip down to about 54 overnight under partly cloudy skies. Southeasterly winds 8 to 15 miles an hour. Cloudy skies with a few peaks of sun Tuesday. Daytime highs approaching 72. Mainly clear skies Tuesday night. Lows level off around 55. Mainly cloudy skies Wednesday with daytime highs approaching 80. 75, slight chance for showers Thursday. Right now, 53.
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7: Now, it's Red Eye Radio. Gary McNamara and Eric Hurley talk about everything from politics to social issues and news of the day. Whether you're up late or you're just starting your day, welcome to the show. 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
8: All across America, we are Red Eye Radio. He is Eric Harley, and I'm Gary McNamara. Good morning.
9: Hello.
8: You know, I don't know where to start again.
9: Yeah.
8: I mean, the big story still is the, you know, the whole CNN Politico story and you know, again, losing their White House, credentials and not being able to be part of the pool reporting. And we'll get to that in just a moment. We touched on it yesterday, but I just... The whole, and I know it's gets complicated. We'll simplify it, but the entire, you know, Paramount Warner Brothers merger and the apparent agreement brokered, it seems, by Newsom.
9: Yeah,
8: Newsom very, very worried. You know, you can be a liberal until you start losing a ton of business, and even on the billionaires tax. Newsom's like, I don't like that at all. He wants a billionaire's tax across the country because he understands if he puts a billionaire's tax in his state, it's going to hurt his state.
9: Right.
8: And that's why they want it all across the country, because everybody, they believe that if you're going to punish people, you need to punish people equally across. That's the 30th Amendment to the Constitution.
9: That's right.
8: Billionaires must be punished equally across the country.
9: Right.
8: But the whole deal, I was reading the specifics of it, and I'm like, nothing here has anything to do with antitrust.
9: Well, it's interesting because the Hollywood Reporter, which, I don't know, in my lifetime, I probably logged on to the Hollywood Reporter maybe a half dozen times.
8: Well, I was going to say this is the first
9: maybe,
8: time.
9: Maybe. Yeah. And so... that averages out to about once every 10 years.

0: maybe. Yes. And so that averages out to about once every 10 years. So here's the headline. That's all? Team Paramount nabs Warner Brothers with only minor concessions to states. And the first line is, all of that sound and fury, that's it? After all of this, think about this. You know, it was the big back and forth. It, really what this was is the fact that Larry Ellison, who was very close to the president, his son David Ellison runs Paramount. And they were the David and this Goliath, the Goliath that is Netflix and this buyout of Warner Brothers. Warner Brothers was the last content property that everybody wanted. It was just kind of floating out there on its own. And so Netflix went in, and Netflix really didn't want the cable properties. They're not interested in that. They're interested in content so they can stream. Netflix is a $400 billion company, and let's just say Paramount is not. But when you look at the way this thing went down, I mean, the CEO of Netflix shows up at the White House. He didn't sit down with Trump that day, but Larry Ellison made a call to the president that morning, reportedly, and the CEO of Netflix came out, and this goes back, I don't know, several months. And he came out of that meeting like, yeah, we're out. We're done. Yeah, we're no longer in the running. We don't have any interest. And then the states start getting involved when it looks like Paramount is going to make the move and get the deal. Now, there are some players. I mentioned David Ellison being the son of Larry Ellison, who's very close to the president. The president's son-in-law is also involved. As an investor, you're going to have, in fact, some sovereign wealth funds that are reportedly involved in pulling all the money together necessary to make this Warner Brothers purchase. And so, I don't know where Jared Kushner finds the time. I mean, with everything he's been involved in negotiating, geopolitical situations, but, you know, there's a deep connection at Paramount and this Paramount deal in buying Warner Brothers to the president himself. And I think that's what a lot of the states really had a big problem with, because at the end of it, I walked in the pre-show meeting. Your first thing was, all right, you break this down. This never really was about antitrust. If you look at, these weren't real concessions. We'll spend $9.5 million in development of forget what they called it, of basically something that they're already doing,
1: independent films,
0: $5 million in independent films, which they were already doing. The point is, much of this stuff that they were already doing, they can just put on the books and say, we met that pledge, we met that agreement.
2: You know, it said this was from the Wall Street Journal editorial page looking at it. The two companies also separately negotiated carriage fees with cable providers that could reduce the combined company's leverage to obtain higher fees for carrying their channels. You have to smile at Democratic attorney generals collaborating to protect giant cable companies, which are also combining to gain scale and leverage. But cable companies are, when you look at it, what I saw here is what Democrats actually do, which is they want to subsidize businesses that are on going downhill.
0: Yeah, right.
2: They wish to. Yeah. I mean, the whole thing where they promised to make 30 films. Making 30 films is really an outgo. That doesn't mean you're going to make a profit on those 30 films. That you're at least going to do 30 films, what is it, a year or whatever.
0: Mm-hmm.
2: And, you know, the $1.5 billion over 5 years. I mean, this is what is this, $80 billion? No, not $80 billion. What is it, $100-something billion merger?
0: Right.
2: And so I'm looking at all this, and I'm like, okay, we know that the imagery of CNN over Barry Weiss was huge.
0: Mm-hmm.
2: So here it is. Mr. Ellison placated the attorney generals by agreeing to establish an editorial independence board to ensure accuracy, independence, fairness, and journalist integrity at CNN

0: CBS News. Isn't this what news editors are supposed to do? The board will consist of 5 retired or active journalists. They'd be appointed by the new Paramount Warner Brothers board. So does the left actually want accuracy, independence, fairness, and journalist integrity on any news network?
1: Well, you know, this entire thing just comes back as something ridiculous that they made this big hoopla about. And again, the Hollywood Reporter is going, are you kidding me? That's it. The $9.5 million a year is part of it. They have to invest in workforce training and career development in film and TV production communities. Now, let me tell you how that will work with the bean counters. It's something that's likely already happening. Okay. You can look at that and say, okay, we're going to expand. We're going to basically go out and you should be, as a content creator, as a movie and TV production house, studio, you should be going out spending at least that much in finding new talent, right? And finding and developing new talent. Because quite frankly, the old talent is just repeating. How many Spider-Man remakes have
0: had?
1: Like 20 a year.
0: You're always searching. You may not succeed, but you're always searching for new content providers.
1: And $9.5 million a year is nothing. And $5 million a year, they'll start a $5 million annual fund to bankroll indie movies. So what they'll do is take it from the books from over here and put it and start a quote new fund. I'm making air quotes with my fingers, and we'll put it over here. If you weren't spending $5 million on, now that is $5 million, and $5 million a year in indie movies is about 500 indie films. But you know, you can move that. You can take this $5 million, moving that up from over here and going, okay, we'll just start this. We'll call it a new fund. Paramount's also going to have to pay $40 million to reimburse the 12 states who sued it for attorneys and economic expert fees. I want to be an economic expert. I don't even know what that means. A 5-year commitment for, this is from the Hollywood Reporter, a 5-year commitment for 30 films does up the 3-year pledge Ellison, this is David Ellison, had earlier signed on to. And if the studios failed to meet that threshold, they would be hit with a $30 million per penalty or penalty per film. They say that $1.5 billion figure represents $300 million more than annually the combined studios already spend annually. So in other words, we'll invest more in what we're supposed to be investing in.
0: Yeah.
1: We're only going to invest $300 million more, which, again, which is $150 million per two companies before they merge. That's one film. Think about that. That's one blockbuster film, I should say.
0: And the real thing, the pressure that Ellison was actually looking at, that Paramount was looking at, was if it wasn't done by the end of this month, wasn't done by next week, they'd have to pay a $7 billion, I guess they call it a fee, a breakup fee, to Warner Brothers, and $7 million a day until it was done. Yeah. So when you look at everything they've done here and what they had to get down by the only pressure they had was the pressure they put on themselves to get the merger done. It wasn't actually coming from the government.
1: Well, and that's what I think that was really, that breakup fee and setting that high of a breakup fee was, shows you how confident that they were. Again, if you talk about names like Larry Ellison and Jared Kushner all being involved here, in the back, well, you know, Larry Ellison indirectly, Jared Kushner as a reported investor, sovereign wealth funds, and all this to pool the money that they didn't have, that Netflix easily had. Netflix is a massive company by comparison. So if you look at this situation and in the connections, after Netflix drops out of the deal and says we're no longer in the running, then because they didn't want any of the cable properties, But Paramount looks at this and says, okay, we'll make that kind of pledge. We'll say, hey, we'll do this or we'll pay a massive breakup fee, because they were fairly confident that they were going to get this mm-hmm. done. The settlement with the states, they knew it. They saw it from the beginning that this really was a nothing burger, and all they have to do is penny up this. All right, we'll pay your lawyers' fees.
0: But the big lie is it had, and the Attorney General of California just last month was saying, no, this is about antitrust.
1: Yes.
0: None of this is about antitrust.
1: None of it.
0: I can't see anything here that's about antitrust at all.
1: No.
0: About potential monopoly.
1: Right.
0: It seems like in the end what they wanted was, okay, what's dying out here? Subsidize it.
1: This is it. Come in and help, because if you think about...
0: Or things you were going to do anyway, announce that you're going to put a couple more million into it.
1: Well, Gavin Newsom, okay, he's the governor of Hollywood. He's, if you think about that, and it's dying. And I have friends in Hollywood that are telling me, one, in fact, if he hasn't already, is leaving the state. He's moving to, he's a conservative, he's a stuntman, but he's a conservative. And he said there's, you know, the work is just dying. The Hollywood itself is dying. The studios are dying, because you get stuff made anywhere and everywhere these days. And I think, Taylor Sheridan actually has been probably the biggest competitor with Hollywood itself, you know, and very successfully so, putting together, I don't know how many different streaming, programs that he's put together for Paramount and others. And it's a big deal, but they knew going in, they only had to satisfy certain things, and Newsom had to pretend, just like he did during COVID, had to pretend like he cared about Hollywood. He had to pretend like he was doing something. So his AG is, you know, talking about, you know, this is antitrust and blah, blah, blah, blah, blah. Look, if this were antitrust, look at what Disney Plus has become. Look at all the properties. They own Star Wars. They own the Muppets. They own, all the Disney properties, of course. They own so many properties under their house. That was the idea, is that with everything going to streaming, we want as much content as possible to stream. And so Warner Brothers was the last gem on the block to get in terms of content that was standalone. Nothing was really working. And this will catapult Paramount to a whole new level. It will be very interesting to watch. I love watching things like this, even though I rarely watch anything anymore except YouTube. You know, I love business deals that work out. If they work out, great. But this whole bogus claim that it was about antitrust.
0: Were you doing what I was doing? What am I missing here? What aren't they covering here?
1: That's what I love about the Hollywood Reporter, how they write it.
0: Yeah. This is it?
1: But are you kidding me? That's it? After all that noise?
0: I'm glad you brought that up, because I wondered how they were viewing it inside Hollywood.
1: Yeah.
0: Because whether it was at all like I was going, this is it? Well, where's the antitrust? This is, you're subsidizing stuff, and you're adding a couple more million here and there, which is really insignificant.
1: Right.
0: And I'm glad they wrote that, because I was thinking the entire day, what am I missing here? I'm missing something.
1: Eric Hayden wrote that for the Hollywood Reporter, by the way. He gets all the credit there on that. And that's kind of what we were saying before I even found that article.
0: We are Red Eye Radio.
1: Brought to you by Hotshot Secret.
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0: We are Red Eye Radio. He's Eric Carney, and I'm Gary McNamara. One of the major reasons that all the 22 state attorney generals got into this, which are all, you know, liberals, the whole CNN thing.
1: Yeah.
0: CNN's a nothing burger.
1: Right, yeah.
0: When you think about, I mean, the audience of CNN is so small.
1: Yeah.
0: And the only thing that really goes viral is, and I haven't even seen one in a while, mm-hmm. is when Scott Jennings is taking off.
1: Mm-hmm.
0: On him. That's about it.
1: Right.
0: And, but the liberals were so upset about the whole CNN thing. And mm-hmm. Ellison comes back, or Paramount comes back and says, okay, we'll make sure we get a board of, our board will recommend five journalists that will ensure that we are accurate, independent, fair, and have journalistic integrity.
1: How do you meet those standards, and how do you prove that they didn't meet those standards, that, you know, down the road, right?
0: Well, if you just put those five out there, that's not what those 22 attorney generals want.
1: No.
0: They want liberal political activists.
1: No, I was thinking to myself, that describes what Barry Weiss is doing.
0: Right, exactly.
1: And that's the thing. How do you prove or disprove? You know, because you can't say, they can't come out, those AGs can't come out and say, we want some liberal bias in there. We want liberal activists in those newsrooms, and we want to protect liberal activists. They can't say
0: it. Right. Hey, we got Scott Jennings. We got Shermichael Singleton. We got a few other people in there on the right.
1: Yeah.
0: And you got plenty of people on the left all screaming at each other.
1: Yeah.
0: We're fair and balanced right now.
1: That's right.
0: No one's watching, but we're fair and balanced.
1: We report and you shut up.
0: We report, you turn off.
1: You report, you go away.
0: And they make a great point. They said, Wall Street Journal had said, don't be surprised if Ellison just says, sell CNN and go, you know, I don't. It's really a nothing burger.
1: You can't hold them to any of this. You know, there may be, I don't know, a certain time, period of time, you know, they can't sell it. But eventually things are going to turn over. That's just the way it's going to work.

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1: 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Never let them stay up too late. And never let them run wild through the grocery store.
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6: From the Platte Valley Bank Weather Center, I'm meteorologist Megan Mulford. Lows dip down to about 54 overnight under partly cloudy skies, southeasterly winds 8 to 15 miles an hour. Cloudy skies with a few peaks of sun Tuesday. Daytime highs approaching 72. Mainly clear skies Tuesday night. Lows level off around 55. Mainly cloudy skies Wednesday with daytime highs approaching 80. 75, slight chance for showers Thursday. Right now, 53.
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1: And he is Eric Carley, and I'm Gary McNamara. Welcome and good morning. You know, just Eric, another story here that I saw that just dealt with Hollywood because I burst out laughing. Fox News had this. Sylvester Stallone reveals what he said to Trump after the surprise Hollywood ambassador appointment. Mm-hmm. And it's a story when, Trump appointed Sylvester Stallone and John Voight.
2: Yeah.
1: J-O-N.
2: J-O-N Voight, not J-O-H-N.
1: Right, going back to the...
2: For Seinfeld.
1: Seinfeld episode, yes, yeah. Exactly. I'll never forget when George kicks Jerry out of the car because he's laughing.
2: Oh, my gosh.
1: It's spelled J-O-H-N, not J-O-N, the registration of the... Because George apparently thought he was buying John Voight's car, the actor.
2: Right.
1: And he goes, oh, it's spelled J-O, this is J-O-H-N, isn't it J-O-N?
2: Uh-huh.
1: And he starts laughing, that laugh, when that mocking laugh that he has. And he starts talking about that he found somebody else's pen and, you know, pronounces their, you know, or spells their name differently or whatever. And just he's laughing. He gets kicked out of the car. Just love that one.
2: Yeah.
1: But Sylvester Stallone and John Voight both said, they didn't know they were being appointed. Trump never went to them and said, you're going to be my ambassador to Hollywood.
2: Right.
1: He just said, picked out these names, Mel Gibson, John Voight, and Sylvester Stallone. And Sylvester Stallone said he went to him and goes, you think Hollywood's going to pay attention to what I have to say? They're not going to care what I have to say at all.
2: Right, right.
1: And so it really didn't go anywhere. But I just burst out laughing when it's like he never told them they were the ambassadors the White House to Hollywood.
2: Well, Cal Penn, back in the Obama years, Cal Penn, who was on the TV show House, was called up by the White House, then the Obama White House, to be associate director in the White House Office of Public Engagement. I don't even know what the hell that means. Originally, the Office of Public Liaison. I still don't know what the hell that means. So, here's the thing. He joined the administration. I think they killed his character off on House. That's when you know a director is done with you. It's like, oh, you burned us. Joined the administration in April of 2009. Briefly left in 2010 to film a very Harold and Kumar 3D Christmas. He was in Harold and Kumar Go to White Castle, like a cult hit back in the day. So responsibilities are listed, and this is according to AI. Served as a liaison connecting the White House with the Asian American and Pacific Islander communities, arts groups, and youth organizations. So they wouldn't have been otherwise? What had they closed the door to them leading up to this? It's again, what does that mean? What does the job entail? So he took a hiatus from his acting career. Yeah,
1: all we can hope is that this means if Ellison has to produce 30 movies, at least 30 movies a year.
2: Yeah.
1: So I Married an Axe Murderer 2.
2: Yeah.
1: Or the
2: spin-off,
1: or the father.
2: The spinoff for the spin-off for the family.
1: The spinoff, yeah, exactly.
2: He's going to cry himself to sleep tonight.
1: Piper down.
2: On this huge pillow.
1: For people that don't know what we're talking about, we always thought that Wayne's best movie, Michael what's his name?
2: Yeah.
1: I can't think of his name?
2: Michael Myers.
1: Mike Myers.
2: Yeah.
1: We always thought his best movie was So I Married an Axe Murderer.
2: Yeah.
1: So.
2: Yeah.
1: Not the entire movie.
2: Well, there were
1: portions. Great. The majority of it where there are specific points, especially in the house where he plays both roles, himself and his father. And his father's hilarious because he's a conspiracy theorist.
2: Yeah.
1: About the Rockefellers and the Rothschilds and the
2: Colonel with his wee bitty eyes. And that was, they should have done right then. Now, he did do the Pentaveret on Netflix.
1: Yes, he did.
2: And that was funny. That was very funny. And he said, and they asked him, well, you've kind of come out of retirement. He'd been really just doing family things, really, you know, being a dad, being a husband. And his wife said, you know, to him one day, you really, you know, have been acting like you kind of need to get out and do your thing for, you know, a while. So why don't you go, you know, do your thing. And he did the Pentaveret. But he needs to do the spinoff with the family. Now, I'll say, other than that, that was the those were the greatest moments in the movie. If you want my body. Yeah. And you, so then
1: Piper down.
2: Stephen Wright as the pilot. Oh my gosh, that was hilarious. And then Charles Grodin, when the detective who's the buddy of Mike Myers in the movie, wants to commandeer the car that Charles Grodin is driving. And Charles Grodin looks up at him and goes, no. And really, the only one who could have delivered that word, that one word, in that fashion was Charles Grodin. But yeah, it's one of my favorite movies.
1: And one of my favorites was Vicky.
2: Yeah.
1: Phil Hartman.
2: Yeah. Oh, yeah. Yeah.
1: As the Alcatraz tour guide.
2: Yeah. Oh my gosh. That was great. Yeah. No, that was, it's really a great movie.
1: I mean, it's like, and when he's doing his whole thing about the conspiracy theories of Rothschilds.
2: Yeah.
1: And Anthony, is it LaPaglia?
2: LaPaglia. Yeah.
1: He's really laughing, you know.
2: Oh no. Yeah.
1: They couldn't stop him from laughing because Mike Myers' impression was just.
2: Right. So, and Mike Myers' mom is hitting on him and the whole thing.
1: Oh yeah. Oh yeah, at the wedding.
2: Yeah,
1: yeah. At the wedding, when the goodbye kiss was like, yeah.
2: Right. Yeah.
1: But that was
2: funny,
1: and it did nothing. It bombed at the box office.
2: It really didn't do anything.
1: It's like Eric and I remember that time we had the discussion about movies that bombed that we loved. The other one was The Postman.
2: Yeah,
1: I thought The Postman with Kevin Costner was a great movie.
2: It's interesting because some of these things are finding new life. I asked my daughter. Oh my gosh. Tomorrow, my daughter, will turn 30. She's our youngest. She's special needs, high functioning special needs, but has great interest in things. She has an artistic ability that is unreal. But I'll ask her, I'll say something and then she'll throw back a reference. And I'm like, you know that movie? And she goes, yeah. And she's watching stuff on Freebie. Is it Freebie? And the basically you watch it with commercials and she can watch it on her laptop. Yeah, I don't know if it's Freebie or one of the other ones, but she can watch these movies on her laptop with commercials. Right. And of course she has out in the den, she's got my Netflix pulled up, YouTube, you know, there's a ton of free movies on YouTube. And so they're finding a whole new generation. A couple of years ago, we were on vacation at the beach, and I come downstairs, and my granddaughters, my four oldest grandchildren, are watching The Breakfast Club. And
1: you know, I've never watched that full movie.
2: Well, I sit down and what's his name? I'm blanking on his name. They're right at the point. They're smoking weed, and they're right at the point. And I didn't know it was right at that point. But he says, "Chicks cannot hold their smoke." That's what it is. And I said it out
1: loud.
2: Judd
1: Nelson?
2: Yeah. No. Not Judd Nelson. The other one. And he goes, "Chicks cannot hold their smoke." That's what it is. And I said it. And then he said it right after that, and my granddaughter just busted out, you know, laughing that I had that had that line memorized. That's actually my favorite line from the whole movie.
1: But yeah, I just love. I mean, that movie was successful though. Movies that aren't that were complete and total bombs.
2: Yeah,
1: I just thought The Postman was a great concept. You know, maybe it wasn't the perfect movie, but I just thought that when I realized the concept of communication binding a society together, because that's really the underlying message.
2: Anthony Michael Hall is the one that delivered that line.
1: My God, I saw him at, what was it? Because I haven't watched Reacher since he went since what's his name, Alan Richmond went bat soup liberal crazy.
2: Yeah,
1: but Anthony Michael Hall was in the second one, I think.
2: Yeah, second or third, I'm not sure.
1: I didn't recognize. I didn't know who he was. I go, who is this actor?
2: Yeah.
1: Who's this guy looks familiar? Because he looks completely
2: He's
1: different.
2: Highly underused. He's a, played a reporter in one of the Batmans was one of the later Batmans and one of the Dark Knight, three or four movies. But he played the one that had, what's his name, is the Joker in it. And he played a reporter. It was a small role. But it was kind of consistent throughout. And I thought, man, he's highly underused.
1: I would like to see more of him because he has he's got a completely different authority.
2: Yeah.
1: Than he, you know, when I saw him in the Reacher, I was like, whoa, that's really, that's pretty intense. But, of course, the best part of The Postman was when Tom Petty was the mayor of the damn town.
2: Oh, yeah.
1: Now I say damn because it was basically a big damn.
2: Yeah, right. Yeah.
1: I wasn't insulting the town that Tom Petty was the mayor of, but when Kevin Costner looks at me, he goes, you're famous.
2: Yeah.
1: And then he goes, so what, didn't you say something like, so are you?
2: Yeah. Yeah.
1: So, man, maybe Tom Petty's been gone like 10 years.
2: I know. Wow. Yeah, I keep seeing clips that come up in my algorithm on YouTube, and I watch them every time.
1: Wow.
2: Yeah.
1: So, that the merger is done. And like I said, I guess a little bit of the surprise was it was had nothing to do that all the 22, because this is really huge, all the 22 Democrat attorney generals. It was really about the imagery of CNN that they wanted to keep, in my humble opinion, because it was never about. And the attorney general of California just last month, this is an antitrust lawsuit. It's antitrust. Ended up having nothing to do with antitrust at all.
2: Nothing.
1: In the settlement, which is why the Hollywood Reporter said,
2: right,
1: this is it?
2: Right.
1: Whatever. That's all. Yeah. Or what was it?
2: Yeah. Yeah. I don't have it in front of me right now. But yeah, this is, that's all.
1: That's all. Yes. I mean, everything that we'd gone through with CNN and CBS and everything else, and it ended up being, well, okay, what are they going to do with CNN now? They're going to have the new board is going to have five journalists to make sure that things are accurate, truthful.
2: Yeah.
1: And I'm like, well, that's the last thing that the Democrat attorney generals
2: want. That's what Barry Weiss wants.
1: Yeah, exactly. And she's not a Republican.
2: And, you know, again, Paramount is, you know, right now that's her parent company. So that was the concern is that she's going to be in charge there at CNN too, you know, by the liberals. That's their concern. It's like, all right, if she chooses those five journalists, Matt Taibbi, Michael Schellenberger, her, you know, there's three.
1: Bill Maher,
2: and Stephen A. Smith. Oh my gosh.
1: And Jonathan Turley.
2: Yeah,
1: it's all Democrats.
2: Yeah, exactly. You know,
1: we gave you all Democrats. What's
2: you know,
1: the
2: but
1: problem?
2: They made such a big deal out of this because of the connection with the Ellison connection with Trump, Kushner and all this. They made such a big deal out of it because of that.
1: Okay.
2: They really didn't want that to happen.
1: Who's going
2: to
1: be the first liberal this week to go crazy about this?
2: Oh, I don't know.
1: Who's going to come out and go, this is bogus? Sound like I was doing putty there. This is bogus.
2: Yeah, I think the ones that we have already heard from, because once the Netflix pulled out and that deal was done, I think it was inevitable. Eventually, Paramount's going to get it. There was a lot of hoopla about, you know, from everybody, but Hollywood's dying.
1: We are Red Eye Radio.
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0: And he's Eric Cronin. I'm Gary McNamara. My favorite stupid story of the day. You see that NVIDIA's CEO said in an interview that he disagrees with the AI doomsday fears that AI will mean the end of the world by 2030.
1: Yeah, right.
0: Oh my gosh.
1: He said it's totally going to be 2031. That's what the NVIDIA CEO saying that there's a zero chance.
0: Well, but then that makes sense. That's why Congress is not worried about Social Security not being able to meet its obligations by 2032.
1: Right, because AI will have already destroyed us all. And right. So, we don't need it.
0: It's not going to be climate change that gets us.
1: Exactly. It'll be the robots. Follow me if you want to live.
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9: ABC News, I'm Stephanie Officer. Airports across the East Coast looking to catch up after a blown circuit at a Philadelphia ATC facility and a cut fiber line in New Jersey forced a ground stop Monday. Nearly 1,000 flights canceled. Many more had hours-long delays. ABC News contributor John Nance says there needs to be a comprehensive look into the incident.
10: We need not the finger-pointing. We need to know exactly why the backup was in such a vulnerable position. Because as they try to modernize this equipment, we're going to have backups, and they've got to be good 24/7.
9: Canadian police are investigating after a man opened fire on an officer stationed outside an Ontario synagogue during Yom Kippur Sunday, triggering a shootout involving several officers before he was subdued. That man has life-threatening injuries along with one officer, Belleville Police Service Deputy Chief Sherry Meeks.
11: We are confirming that the suspect has been identified as Sean Ward, a 29-year-old male from Quinte West.
9: There's no motive yet. This is ABC News. Rising interest rates could lead to lower home prices.
12: The average rate for a 30-year fixed-rate mortgage now stands just below 7%. A decade ago, Bankrate says the same mortgage would have averaged only 3.5%, meaning the same $425,000 home could cost you $500 or more a month today versus the cost in 2016. Because the market is shifting, buyers do have more of an upper hand. According to Redfin, 45% of sellers say they're willing to offer concessions to make a sale. That's the highest number in 6 years. Sherry Preston, ABC News.
9: California Governor Gavin Newsom has declared a state of emergency ahead of what is expected to be an historic El Nino season. Fresh out of the womb and already chaotic, Carolyn and Nate were rushing to the hospital for a special delivery Saturday afternoon when they got stuck in California traffic. Carolyn was in active labor, the baby too impatient. They pulled over, delivered a healthy baby girl. Luckily, they had help from a doula also stuck in traffic. I'm Stephanie Officer, ABC News.
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7: From the Platte Valley Bank Weather Center, I'm meteorologist Megan Mulford. Lows level off around 54 overnight under partly cloudy skies, southeasterly winds 8 to 15 miles an hour. Cloudy skies with a few peaks of sun Tuesday. High temperatures reach up to 72. Lows level off around 55 Tuesday night, mainly clear skies. Mainly cloudy Wednesday with a high of 80. 75, slight chance of rain showers Thursday. Currently, it's 52 degrees.
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9: Now, it's Red Eye Radio. Gary McNamara and Eric Harley talk about everything from politics to social issues and news of the day. Whether you're up late or you're just starting your day, welcome to the show. 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
10: All across America, we are Red Eye Radio. He is Eric Harley and I'm Gary McNamara. Good morning. Hello. All right. thank you, Todd, for making me laugh. Todd Starnes was a early supporter of this show. Cheerleader for the show. We always have appreciated this. He wrote this yesterday about the entire CNN thing and CNN, Politico, and who else? MS, whatever time of day it is. Pulling their press credentials apparently now.
11: Right.
10: Said they couldn't be part of the pool reporting.
11: Right.
10: And he writes, the White House could require reporters to submit their questions in writing, and then White House staff could provide written answers. It would put a stop to the reality TV show known as the Daily Press Briefing. Let's see how the pampered press corps reacts when their precious TV time is shut down. Or the administration could simply refuse to answer any more questions from the press. The president is not constitutionally obligated to grant interviews or questions from the media. Trump should pull a Biden and go stealth. Todd, we love you. That's not possible for this president.
11: Look, he's gonna get real antsy pretty quick if nobody's asking him questions or he's not able to talk. So he'll be. I could see him knocking on the door of reporters while they're at home. Hey, excuse me, I want to say something. And look. Here's the thing. From both directions of this entire equation, if we ramp up the war with Iran and we bomb Iran, the media is going to cover

if the president needs to put something out to the media, he's going to put something out to the media. What's going on at the White House? Again, look, this happened back in the Obama years. Major Garrett, who's now at CBS, he was at Fox back in the Obama days, and he said, well, our credentials were never pulled, and you know, went on to make a couple of other cases about that, a couple of other points about that. And

0: one of them that is decided, you know, in solidarity, you know, all right, we're pulling out in terms of the pool. And I think to myself, all right, but you're still going to cover the stories, you know, whether you're in the White House. And I know there is a difference because you're knocking on doors. You're trying to get some inside. You're trying to get set up an interview, sit down to face to face, whatever. You're always working every angle you can with the White House press office. But at the end of it all, you're still going to be reporting what the administration is doing.
1: We said yesterday we never got to the constitutional issues at all on it because we looked at it, and I look at this and go, this is bad politically for the president. The president shines when he confronts the media.
0: Yeah.
1: To me, to do this and then basically come out and say, I'm only doing it because, you know, they put out fake news. I don't agree with what they do. And he actually said they put out negative news all the time.
0: Mm-hmm.
1: And he didn't even say fake news at that point. He said negative news.
0: Mm-hmm.
1: And so our point has always been when the president is right on an issue and the media is wrong, he destroys them.
0: Yeah.
1: When the media is wrong on the issue and the president, the administration is correct on the issue, Caroline Leavitt destroyed them.
0: Yeah.
1: If you know you're going to be right on the issue, that's been his strong point, confronting the media. To do this, especially when Republicans held the high ground on First Amendment after we saw what happened with the censoring, the Twitter files, everything else. To do this, the imagery, I think, is just the wrong imagery for the White House to put out, especially when the president at times has been extremely effective in debating the mainstream media, and so has his surrogates.
0: Yeah.
1: There was one with Stephen Miller, and I don't think he's the greatest advocate for the White House. People disagree. But I forgot what it was a couple weeks ago. He just destroyed a CNN anchor. He was absolutely right on the issue and destroyed her.
0: Yeah, yeah.
1: And, well, I want that to continue.
0: Right.
1: There's no reason, if you know you're right on the issue, to not want to tangle with these people.
0: Right.
1: And so that's where I view it and go, you know, politically, I know why he's doing it.
0: Mm-hmm.
1: They're scared to death because of prices. They're scared to death because of the upcoming election. And this is something that will automatically, as we have seen, absolutely unite his base. Because we all know, as Eric and I have said for the longest time, they're really not journalists. They're political activists.
0: Mm-hmm.
1: And you know, every Republican knows that. So they rally behind the president here. Sorry, it doesn't work. We know why you're doing it. It doesn't work. And in all likelihood, you probably will lose in the courts because of the 1977 case, which was the basis for bringing Jim Acosta back and everything else. And it doesn't start with the First Amendment issue. It's a Fifth Amendment issue, a due process issue. That once you allow everyone, once you set a standard, the White House has no obligation to have anybody ask them a question. But when you allow access based on certain criteria and you allow everybody in, well, then you need to provide them with due process. That was the whole Acosta thing. Basically, you're out. You've got to provide them with due process and explain, you know, why you're doing it up front. And the problem is, These White House reporters went and, you know, Trump just said, you're gone. I don't like what you're saying is untrue. It's negative. You're going to be out. And that's where Sherelle kicks in, because they went in and they weren't given warning that their White House press passes were being revoked. Due process was the core of the case in Sherelle versus Knight, and also in the Jim Acosta, the Sherelle was his 1977 case, and also the Jim Acosta case. That's why Jim Acosta, you know, the judge said, well, he's got to be put back in, and eventually the White House recanted, and he was back, you know, he was back in again. But they don't have to ever allow him to ask.
0: They
1: a
0: don't
1: question.
0: Have to call on him.
1: They never have to call on him whatsoever.
0: Right.
1: And so And then the precedent is

0: on this. Now, what would happen when it gets to the Supreme Court? I don't know. The Supreme Court may just say, eh, you know, we're not going to hear this, or it'll be resolved. It'll be resolved, beforehand. White House seems to be sticking to its guns right now. The second thing is, once you've got the due process portion of it, but once you allow everyone in, you know, under certain criteria that you must meet, everyone is allowed in at that point. You cannot just arbitrarily say, because I don't like what you're saying, you're out.
1: Right.
0: That's right. Seems to be the precedent and how the precedent reads on this particular case, and that's why. But to me, I look at it, you know, whatever. It's no big deal. They're still going to, as you said, they're still going to cover the news. It's no big deal. The press is making a huge deal out of it because, you know,
1: they want to be victims.
0: Yeah, because they believe that they're victims of the president, and there are, you know, there may be some First Amendment issues here. We'll see how high this goes in the courts, but I just think it's a stupid political move by the president because he's his strongest when he argues with them.
1: Well, his White House has been the best at defeating everything that they come at him with. And whether it's him, J.D. Vance, anybody. I really believe they've been straightforward, no issues whatsoever in taking on the liberal activists.
0: Oh, I think there's issues. I think they've been wrong. I think they've looked stupid up there at times. I don't think they've won every argument. The White House, they've been extremely strong. As I said, when they're right on the issue, they destroy the opposition.
1: Mm-hmm.
0: That would be my only point.
1: Well,
0: Trump does not effectively communicate 100% of the time.
1: They have been the best at it.
0: I agree, that I've ever seen. Of any, probably.
1: To defeat their arguments.
0: Probably the closest would be, during Bush. I can't think of his name. The late Fox News host.
1: Oh, Tony Snow.
0: Tony Snow was also really good.
1: Tony Snow was great at putting together. The problem was that he seemed to be alone.
0: And
1: I'm looking at the collective White House.
0: I'll agree with you on that.
1: And how all of them have been on, you know, I'll say this. You don't need to go on a show necessarily. You don't need to appear on The View. You don't need to necessarily appear on Meet the Press. You don't necessarily need to go on any specific show. But overall, they have been, and this is one thing that I think, you look at the Secretary of State, you look at the Vice President and the President, they've all been, I think, excellent at defeating the points of the media. The problem comes in, the problem you bring up, is when Trump defeats himself.
0: Yeah, well,
1: it's not that he's not defeating the media.
0: Right.
1: He comes in with a different answer or different reason than what he had yesterday.
0: Or when he sits there and he allows somebody to ask a question,
1: mm-hmm.
0: and he says, "Where are you from, Senator?" "Well, you're fake news. I'm going to the next person." Instead of addressing and saying, "By the way, you're fake news, and you're fake news because you just asked this, and what's wrong with this question is this, this, this, this, this, this, and this." When you say it's fake news, you're a terrible network, but you took the question and you didn't destroy their answer at that point, I view that as a weak point.
1: Well, and it's something that should have been done on the debate stage when Chris Wallace, if you don't remember Chris Wallace, he was with CNN at one point. He was with Fox News.
0: I forgot he was with Fox almost.
1: I know, right? But he was with Fox News, was this 2016 or 2020? It was 2020, right, the debate? When he asked Biden the whole thing about Charlottesville and left out the entire quote.
0: Yeah.
1: And, you know, he just did the good people on both sides part of it. And I would have, if I were President Trump in that moment, stopped him and said, "You just lied to America."
0: Right.
1: "Chris, you go back right now I know you have the ability. I can't keep my phone up here. I can't keep notes up here. You can. You need to look up the entire quote. Say the entire quote to the American people. Say what I actually said on that day, and then ask the question to Biden or whoever you want to. You right. lied by omission.
0: Yes, exactly.
1: And
0: right.
1: and that would have been a win.
0: And that's the
1: and the problem is that Trump often defeats himself.
0: Yeah.
1: And I'll say this with and I don't think this whole thing is going to last very long at all. One way or the other, however it's going to be resolved by whatever method. But in the next couple of days, there might be some numbers. His numbers might level out on a couple of issues. But the problem is they don't go away. The pricing issues don't go away. Fuel issues right now, I'm hearing from truckers.
0: I'm getting every day going, Gary,
1: this is horrible.
0: You know, what's going
1: on? And when we hear over the weekend something big is going to happen with Iran, and the virtual embassy in Iran is asking the virtual embassy is asking.
0: I love that headline.
1: What is that? Google? But the virtual embassy is telling all Americans to get out of Iran. And you asked the great question, which Americans are still in Iran? But, you know, you look at all of this and what can we trust basically? Because we've been told this before. One morning we woke up and we're taking Karg Island today. And I knew that was false because you don't say that until after you've done it. You announce it and the Pentagon would announce it. But it's going to go back to what it was and it won't take long. It's going to happen if you.
0: But you're absolutely right. This administration unified by saying you're fake news. Well, when you say it, just don't say fake news. Point out precisely
1: defeat him then.
0: Where, as you just did with the Chris Wallace thing.
1: Yeah.
0: And like I said, that's where I view when Trump is talking and he allows them to answer a question.
1: Right.
0: And then he just says, what network are you from? CNN. Well, you're just fake news. You're horrible people. Right. And then just moves on and doesn't address every time you say fake news, explain to the American people why it's fake news.
1: Yes, defeat them in that moment.
0: Totally slam dunk defeat them.
1: And you can. And he's done it. And his VP has done it.
0: Yes, his VP.
1: Secretary of State
0: has done it many times. Maybe more times than Trump has.
1: Right.
0: Caroline Leavitt did it many times.
1: I just think right now it's you have that opportunity. And the reasoning for this whole thing doesn't serve you well. It just doesn't serve you well.
0: No, it doesn't. And you're taking something that's a strength and making it no longer a weakness.
1: Right. It looks like you're not willing, that you don't want the media reporting on what you're doing or what's going on or what people think or what the polls are saying or anything else. If you're saying it's about bad news, tell me how you're going to defeat that.
0: We are Red Eye Radio.
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0: We are on our radio. He's Eric Carlin. I'm Gary McNamara. I just found this audio cut of Scott Jennings just during the break there.
1: Oh, okay.
0: Scott Jennings was asked, because I asked you off the air, I said, is Scott Jennings going to lose his press credentials to the White House?
1: Right.
0: Yeah. They asked him the question. I did not know this. He mirrors what we said. Here we go.
13: I don't know if you know this, but your name is up for running for the next press secretary.
1: Mm.
13: So do you support the president's ban on the press?
14: I think he's unlikely to prevail in court. A. B. It seems to me the net result of this has been he has less reach. I mean, his message is not going to get out as much. If this is sort of becomes the way it is, he will be seen and heard by fewer people. I think is actually a net negative since he's his own best spokesperson and his own best press secretary. Number three, I actually think sparring with some of these folks in the Oval works to his advantage. And so
0: there you go.
1: There.
0: Exactly what I did.
1: All great points.
0: Yeah. I did not know he said that.
1: Because we made them.
0: Before I heard it. It's like, yeah. I wonder what he has to say about it.
1: But that's right.
0: Which is, as we said yesterday, the only reason he's doing this,
1: yeah,
0: he believes it will unite his base because it's the fake news media.
1: But it doesn't go, I don't think even to that extent, I don't think it goes very far. I think no. The question is, will this be exciting as base by, let's say, next Monday?
0: No.
1: Yeah.

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1: From the Platte Valley Bank Weather Center, I'm meteorologist Megan Mulford. Lows level off around 54. Overnight, under partly cloudy skies, southeasterly winds 8 to 15 miles an hour. Cloudy skies with a few peaks of sun Tuesday. High temperatures reach up to 72. Lows level off around 55 Tuesday night. Mainly clear skies. Mainly cloudy Wednesday with a high of 80. 75, slight chance of rain showers Thursday. Currently 54.
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1: 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We asked the question yesterday, would singer Ed Sheeran and his half measures cut it to the left? 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
1: Before we get to the meat and potatoes of this particular issue here, I do have to relate to you the Babylon Bee headline, Tragedy as Ed Sheeran Controversy Forces Millions to Listen to Ed Sheeran. And now,
2: All right.
1: You know, we had asked yesterday because Ed Sheeran had come out and talked about that October 7th, you know, after the big hoopla and controversy and everything else of Macklemore or whatever his, the artist's name is.
2: Yeah, Macklemore.
1: You know, came. Do you know one song?
2: I don't. Okay. I really don't.
1: we can go.
2: With all due respect, I don't listen. So
1: we can go all Beato now and go, God, all their music sucks.
2: Yeah.
1: But we had asked the question where he said, you know, October 7th was horrible and just, you know, and whatever adjectives else he used for it. Mm-hmm. But the response from Israel has been disproportionate. Mm-hmm. And you and I have always stated that that is the anti-Semitism light argument.
2: Yeah.
1: You know, you've had some Democrat politicians try to use that to sit there and try to cover both sides.
2: Right.
1: Oh, it was horrible what happened on October 7th, but their response has been disproportionate, you know, or it's been, and so that's what's wrong. And you and I asked, will the left these days be satisfied by that? And I actually asked the question, I actually mentioned Greta Thunberg.
2: Yeah.
1: I said, will Greta accept it? Oh my gosh, it's like we have a crystal ball and we can look into the future here because she responded.
2: Oh,
1: are you ready?
2: All right.
1: What was it? How dare you?
2: Yeah. How dare you?
1: Yeah. Because it was a natural progression. Mm. I care about the earth being destroyed by climate change.
2: Right.
1: I hate Jews. I mean, there's a natural progression to, you can see how you
2: can see the connection.
1: The connection of the dots, the critical thinking that goes in there.
2: Obvious radicals.
1: Yes. God. Here we go. All right.
2: All right.
3: Yes, Ed Sheeran should be held accountable for his lack of spine. But remember that we have to continuously apply the same pressure on all those complicit in all genocides. The bigger your platform and your access to resources, the bigger your responsibility. But also on ourselves and the institutions that we are part of, where we have to push for boycotts, sanctions, and divestments. If we ourselves are not stepping out of our comfort zones, we are not doing enough. And remember, silence is complicity, and you cannot be neutral in a genocide.
1: You are. Well, yeah. Actually, she's not neutral. She's pro-genocide.
2: Yeah. Yeah, she is.
1: So she's actually not neutral.
2: No. No. It's inevitable, right, that certain players are going to get it, you know, jump into this. But again, one more lesson in that silence is violence. Your refusal to take a stance with the radicals means that we will end your career. Yeah. We'll do everything to end your tour and then your career. And that's where this is going.
1: We have warned so many people, including many Republicans, you can't take half measures against the left and believe that it's enough. It never is.
2: No,
1: you might as well stick to what you actually believe instead of trying to make friends with the left because you can't.
2: No, you can't.
1: Even try.
2: There is no appeasing them. There is no, hey, we're going to give you one moment, I don't know, pre-game in sports or at a one concert to launch our tour in music. We're going to give you a couple of lines in a movie. No, you need to hand them the reins like Bernie did. Remember when he was campaigning? He would just hand over his microphone. Who was it? Was it Black Lives Matter?
1: We remember that?
2: Yeah.
1: We just
2: remember that? Okay, I'm done at my own rally. Bye. And then, and it's, you know, he just handed his microphone over and laid down.
1: And you notice nobody talks about Black Lives Matter anymore.
2: Yeah, interesting how that works.
1: That's interesting.
2: Including Bernie.
1: Exactly.
2: It's oddly enough. And those, but those, those things are the NFL, the NBA, they, during that whole thing, they thought they were going to appease. This is the thing. Everybody's doing the thing. We're going to do the thing. And then the thing turned out to be something else, because when the left, when the radicals control it, you will abide fully. It's not that you have to just march in their parade. Silence is violence, and they mean that.
1: You know, you mentioned the NFL because I saw this on X, and I'm like, what's going on? Are we repeating stories from 10 years ago? And no, Kaepernick put it in his book, his memoir, and then he was asked the same question about the whole thing about comparing the NFL to slavery.
2: Yeah.
1: Remember that?
2: Yeah.
1: That the combine is like a meat market of slavery.
2: Right.
1: So when I saw this, I'm just going to play a couple of seconds of it. Sean Hannity with Larry Elder yesterday, and it's like Larry Elder rips former NFL quarterback Colin Kaepernick for comparing the NFL combine to slave trade. I'm reading this going, am I flashing back? What's going on here?
2: Yeah.
1: And no, he put it in his memoir, and then he did an interview, and Time Magazine had it. That's where it comes from. Mm. Here we go.
4: And if you're going to be somebody that is disruptive on the field and are not aligned with the team's values, they may not want you, Larry.
5: How insulting it is to people that actually were slaves to compare going into a sport voluntarily with an agent, negotiating your contract. The average NFL player makes around $2-3 million a year. I don't think Kunta Kinte had an agent negotiating a contract with him to make $2-3 million a year.
4: And if you're going to be.
1: There you go.
2: Yeah.
1: So Kaepernick bringing it. But the thing is, Fox may bring it up, and we may bring it up because it's important to understand how the left still thinks. Mm. But even the left isn't talking about this anymore.
2: No, they're not. No.
1: They're not even there anymore. No. Nobody's there.
2: No. No.
1: You know, now the problem is the Canadian national anthem at Bills games.
2: Yeah.
1: How times have changed.
2: After all these years, now it's a problem?
1: Well, they didn't do it. Bills didn't do it.
2: Right.
1: The Sabres did it. The Bills didn't do it.
2: Right.
1: But how things have changed.
2: Well, you know, that's the thing. It's whatever the moment is. This is why I always say the activists have a dry erase board for their protest sign.
1: Well, that's why when I was watching the Bills, everybody probably knows I'm a Bills fan. And you know, they had the new field and
2: are you trying to make people feel sorry for you?
1: No, I've got a story for you coming up just a second.
2: Yeah.
1: Cause I was like, this is another one where I went, what's this story about? And it was the second lead story on Fox News for a significant portion of yesterday.
2: Oh yeah.
1: And we'll get to that in just a minute.
2: Oh, okay.
1: But I was when the Bills had all the turf problem, they put in natural turf. That became a national story.
2: Right.
1: I'm like, it's grass at a stadium. Stop it. But they were, then they're showing the end zone. We're making the end zone red, and there it was. Choose love.
2: Okay.
1: Choose love. And I'm just like, why are you? I'm hate. But yeah. I think it's a
2: Boo
1: very,
2: love!
1: I think it's an very important message. And I'm so glad that the NFL finally has looked at the left and said the left needs to stop hating.
2: Yeah.
1: They're hating this anti-Semitism, this identity politics, the misogyny of the radical transgender movement that is embraced by the Democratic Party.
2: Yeah.
1: I'm so glad the NFL is finally, and the commissioner, Commissioner Goodell, is finally coming out and putting the message to the Democratic Party, choose love, please. No, here was a story.
2: All right.
1: This is the, and it still is. It's the first story is, media calls Austin protest spontaneous, but Fox News probe reveals who coordinated it. Oh, guess what? The Democrat Socialists of America. Mm. We know it's all coordinated.
2: Yeah.
1: My God, we know it's all organized, but I'm not criticizing the article. I'm just saying it's a duh. Yeah. The second one, league on notice. Billionaire NFL owner issues dangerous warning after Cowboys win over rival. That's been the second story on Fox News. And I'm thinking, what is it about? Is it because they say billionaire and he issues a dangerous warning? And I'm like, what the hell is this about? What story is this about? What's going on here? The Jerry Jones had a little extra pep on his step on Sunday after he met with reporters following the Dallas Cowboys 37-20 win over the Washington Commanders. The billionaire NFL team owner met the media with a dangerous warning. Nothing is more dangerous than an old man with money, he said via the Fort Worth Star-Telegram. That's my quote of the day. I don't even know what the hell that means. There's a salary cap in the NFL, so nobody... That's the second lead story on Fox? For hours now, it's been the second lead story on Fox because the Cowboys had a regular season win.
2: Wow.
1: I mean, what the hell?
2: Well, I saw the other day, after the win, I woke up and saw the push notification. Dak Prescott beats Romo's record, and I thought, how many beers did Dak Prescott drink?
1: Oh.
2: Why would he drink during the game? little gut punch, huh? So the problem is maybe you shouldn't be drinking that gut punch before you drive. But here's the thing. I don't know. I don't care. I'm not going to waste any more time on it.
1: I thought it was going to be something on, a warning, something on, I don't know, political correctness or being criticized for being a billionaire whether Kaepernick threw something at him that you're like a slave owner. I didn't know what it was going to be. And it was like, no, I'm bragging because we had a regular season win. That's the second lead story on FoxNews.com for hours upon hours now.
2: You're one in one. Is that bragging? should he be bragging? It's still September.
1: But I tell you this, I fell for the clickbait.
2: Yeah.
1: I fell hook, line, and sinker for that clickbait and went, really? You know, every day when I read news with the clickbaiting out there, I feel like, what's his name, in the Christmas Story.
2: Yeah.
1: Mm. Make sure you drink your Ovaltine.
2: Oh, yeah. Drink. And then all of a sudden he puts the puzzle together. And
1: son of a.
2: Yeah.
1: It's a dumb commercial. the clickbait.
2: Yeah.
1: Completely on that one.
2: Oh, yeah, yeah.
1: It's like dangerous warning. We're one in one.
2: Yeah. Yeah.
1: Oh, man. We are Red Eye Radio.
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0: We are Red Eye Radio. He is Eric Harley, and I'm Gary McNamara. You know, the whole Gavin Newsom, you know, apparently being involved in that deal, the Paramount Warner deal.
1: Yeah.
0: Getting that through. And as we've said, you know, the whole thing had nothing to do when it ended up, the conclusion, as the Hollywood Reporter put, and basically, this is a nothing burger. There's that this is it. That never was about, as we talked about, being a monopoly, but just the fact of the imagery of CNN.
1: Yeah.
0: And they ended up, you know, what happened? Well, you subsidized some losing businesses out there, which Democrats like to do. But other than that, it's minor. The other thing is, but Gavin Newsom is the one that really helped to push that through. And the other one here, Gavin Newsom's finest hour in the editorial board of the Wall Street Journal, the California governor vetoes a bill that would have gutted pension reforms. He wants to run for president.
1: Yeah.
0: You know he's done in California. Some of the stuff he's been doing lately, being against the billionaires tax.
2: Well, hey, by the way, Jared Kushner's firm is no longer part of that, financing part of that Paramount deal. Just to update that part of it.
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8: ABC News, I'm Stephanie Officer. President Trump remaining defiant following his controversial decision to ban CNN, MS Now, and Politico from covering him as part of the White House pool. Now he's going without. ABC's Mary Bruce.
9: Trump is in New York to attend the UN General Assembly.
1: Television networks traditionally team up to cover his every move, designating one network as the pool. It was supposed to be CNN, but after Trump banned them, now in a show of solidarity for freedom of the press, all five major television networks announced they would not participate in pool coverage of the president.
9: In Los Angeles Monday, three people were wounded in a shooting at an assisted living facility just before 11 a.m. local time. They were taken to local hospitals while the suspect was taken into custody. LAPD Chief Mark Reyna says none of the residents were harmed.
10: The three victims are staff members here at the residence, and the suspect is also a staff member.
9: This is ABC News. An increase in measles cases in Pennsylvania is leading to a rise in vaccinations.
11: The measles outbreak in Pennsylvania has not peaked yet. State officials reported 25 new confirmed measles cases just since Friday. There are currently 792 confirmed measles illnesses across 39 counties, and the state has recorded four deaths. The last time there were four deaths was in 1992, and that was in all of the U.S. ABC News medical correspondent Dr. Darian Sutton.
12: The main reason why is because of a lack of vaccine protection. We're seeing these pocket communities that are very high risk, very low vaccination rates.
11: Health officials are encouraging people to get vaccinated. Michelle Franzen, ABC News.
9: Add California to the list of places that have now designated September 25th as Dolly Parton Day.
13: Working 9 to 5.
9: Oh yeah, and a free outdoor festival will be held in San Francisco's Union Square Friday to celebrate Dolly Parton Day. I'm Stephanie Officer, ABC News.
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0: From the Platte Valley Bank Weather Center, I'm meteorologist Megan Mulford. Partly cloudy skies overnight with lows around 54. Southeasterly winds 8 to 15 miles an hour. Mainly cloudy skies expected Tuesday. Highs level off around 72. Lows dip down to about 55 Tuesday night. Mainly clear skies. Highs around 80 Wednesday under mainly cloudy skies. 75 Thursday. Slight chance of rain showers. Right now, it's 53 degrees.
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3: Now, it's Red Eye Radio. Gary McNamara and Eric Harley talk about everything from politics to social issues and news of the day. 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
5: All across America, we are Red Eye Radio. He is Eric Harley, and I'm Gary McNamara. Good morning. Wow. Just show you how nutso the liberal mind is. It's something that I've talked about before. That and it was when AOC announced she was single, and we got into the thing, because I'm a single guy, would I date her? And I went, yes! And everybody went, oh. Because hopefully I could find you, hopefully I could just experience that liberal mind, because I have great curiosity about how it is to have a human brain that never connects any dots or has any critical thinking ability. Now, if I said that to her, I might not get the date.
6: I'm thinking that would throw things off.
5: Yeah, it wasn't based on a romantic thought.
6: Right.
5: And I think I got burned when I went one time. Oh, she does have nice teeth.
6: Well, she has nice teeth.
5: But the
6: she can make a drink.
5: That's true. She can make a drink. hey, get me drunk.
6: Yeah.
5: Could you get me something? Could you make me a low carb drink?
6: Can you make me a radical?
5: Yeah.
6: Whatever drink that, would a radical be made of?
5: Wow.
6: All radical, right. On ice, please.
5: All right, I expect some input from our listeners on this one.
6: Oh, no,
5: What would an AOC drink be?
6: A white Russian communist. There you go. You're welcome. Fix that problem, and it's tasty.
5: Wow. But let's get into the mind of a liberal, okay? Or see if we can.
6: All right.
5: This story is a couple days old, but we're just getting to it now. New York Post had it. The writer behind the New York Times controversial 1619 project, controversial, false. Come on, New York Post, you can do better.
6: Yeah.
5: And what was false about the 1619 project? Well, the number one criticism was that the primary reason that we entered the Revolutionary War was to protect and preserve slavery from the abolitionists in Britain, which is absolutely false. I mean, that's completely and totally false. Mm-hmm. There was no indication that Britain was going to tell the colonies that slavery had to stop. None. Zero.
6: Right.
5: And so that was it. Plus, you know, and the New York Times had to issue a, quote, clarification on that one. And then the entire thing that everything in American life can be tied back to slavery.
6: Mm.
5: And that would be a thing.

0: Nicole Hannah Jones. The writer behind the New York Times controversial 1619 project deliberately sent her daughter to poor New York City schools as a sacrifice, quote, sacrifice, to try to boost the education system, and no one is angrier than her child. The teen is now, quote, boiling mad, badly behind other students after finally being allowed to enroll in a more rigorous high school, her mother revealed in a bombshell bizarre essay. So this wasn't just bombshell. This was bombshell bizarre.
1: Yeah. All right.
0: Nicole Hannah Jones, 50, enrolled her only child in two struggling Brooklyn public schools beginning in 2015 as part of a larger battle, or as part of a battle to change what she characterized as systemic racism, despite having the connections, time, and status, status means money, by the way, to get the girl into the city's best schools, she wrote in the Times Magazine on Sunday. The status included top-notch education of one of her own and financial security. She and her husband bought a $1.5 million home in 2018. But she said she still decided to offer up her daughter's education for the cause of bettering the experience of black students in city schools. By her own account, her daughter, Nadja, said she was cheated by her parents. Quote, so you had the money to send me to one of the best schools and you choose not to? The girl yelled in one fight, according to the essay. Because the other kids are disadvantaged, you didn't want to put me in a great school? Those are in quotes, by the way. Jones wrote in her decision, we thought by sending her to a mostly low-income black school, we could help improve it for all children there. We believe strongly that if families like ours went into the schools like this one, it would challenge other families with similar values to do the same. I felt an obligation to make educational decisions based on the collective good and not just on our own individual advantage, the mom said. But after years of her daughter at the schools, Hannah Jones discovered that her sharp-witted child lacked the basic skills to keep up in high school. And the girl was furious at her own family for putting community needs before hers. Quote, sometimes I wish instead of always thinking about other kids, you would have thought about me, Hannah Jones' now 16-year-old daughter said during a confrontation over the summer.
1: Wow.
0: I never got the education I wanted. And Hannah Jones had to agree, telling her daughter, I feel like you got cheated, and admitted in the essay she may have failed her daughter. Nadja was asking what I had accomplished by not choosing the best school for her. Hannah Jones wrote, the honest answer is, I don't know. When it comes to the choices my husband and I have made about public education these days, I feel that I failed both my values and my child. Wow. Instead of advocating for policies that would make those schools better, you did something symbolic that damaged your own daughter.
1: You sacrificed your child's education.
0: For imagery.
1: For your own gain.
0: Right.
1: You know, sometimes I wonder if as a parent of four and grandparent of eight, sometimes I wonder if people understand that your children are going to grow up to be adults and will have some level of critical thinking skills. They're going to see what you have done, especially what your daily habits are, what your examples are. You and I have talked recently about, and many times about, people commenting, oh, it shouldn't be that way, that you have to work multiple jobs. It's always been that way. You mentioned your dad did it. My dad did it. You know, many, many dads.

0: did it.
1: And you think about the examples that you set in front of your kids, right? My father set some great examples. My father wasn't perfect. Neither was my mother. They still aren't. I tell them that all the time. It's how I start the phone calls usually when I call them. Hey, how you doing? Just to let you know, you're not perfect. But no, I mean, you go through life, and then collectively over that life, if we're lucky enough, as you and I are, to have our parents with us for a long time, and those examples are set, and we, if they're good examples, we follow them. And in this case, you throw your own daughter under the proverbial school bus, public school bus, in order to make some kind of gain for yourself. Who do you think, how did you think it was going to end? Where this was going to go? Did you think that your daughter would never know it, would never understand it, would never discover it? Are you that blind? And number two, did you not think that others would also learn it? I mean, first of all, why would you ever do that? If you thought you could, let's just say, get away with no one ever learning it, including your daughter learning it, you would know it. Don't you find that reprehensible? I'm guessing the answer is no, she doesn't.
2: 10 years later, her daughter found herself in school so bad that they'd stopped assigning homework or providing basic supervision during the school day.
1: Yeah.
2: In one shocking revelation involving her daughter in fourth grade, Hannah Jones discovered the girl's teachers had not been grading her schoolwork and that her supposed proficiency was complete nonsense. Nadja believed herself to be good at math. It was her favorite subject, but now I understand she thought she was correctly solving all of her problems because her teacher was never checking her work. The distraught mother wrote, Nadja's writing assignments were rife with uncorrected punctuation, capitalization, and grammar errors. I sat there silently for several minutes, conjuring the image of my little girl thinking she was soaring in class when she was failing, and my devastation morphed into hot rage. Despite that fury, she kept her daughter enrolled in local public schools once she reached sixth grade, even though Nadja was sent to a middle school with an admired and sympathetic principal. The girl was soon complaining that studious students were neglected while misbehavior would get attention. Nadja's complaints came to a head as she neared high school and found her school's struggling scores online, sparking an explosive fight between mother and daughter. Did you know my school was bad like this when you decided to put me here? Before her mother explained her reasoning, it wasn't long before Nadja insisted she be allowed to choose her own high school, and Hannah Jones finally agreed, only for her daughter to get there and her teachers discovered she was woefully behind in fundamental skills, requiring close personal tutoring for her to catch up and finally thrive. Her experience left Hannah Jones doubting the wisdom of the conviction she held to so dearly for nearly a decade and foisted upon her daughter to fight for racial inequality. There was no fight for racial inequality here.
1: No.
2: You want to fight racial inequality? When you have a monopoly union dominated public school system that is passing kids, that isn't testing them, that doesn't care about their actual proficiency and keeps moving them on and telling them they're doing great, you want racism. That's racism, right? In a system that has a significant amount, in many of these cases, majority black students, and you're saying we don't give a damn about their education and then calling the other side racist. Remember, she was, you know, Miss Racist. Mm-hmm. She was the one promoting how the entire society and the formation of the country was formed on racism, yet she believes in the racism of the monopoly, yeah, of not allowing competition and not allowing choices to black families to get a better education.
1: You should have fought for the other students and your daughter's education at the same time. It's not that hard.
2: You remember when the Obama administration, was it the Mississippi or Mississippi schools, right?
1: Was it Mississippi or Louisiana? Gotcha. I think it was Louisiana.
2: You know, they were doing the entire voucher program for minorities.
1: Right.
2: It was you poll minorities, poll blacks through the roof. They wanted to get these vouchers to give choice to their students.
1: Right.
2: Obama tried to kill it until there was so much publicity against it. And he tried to do the same. And, you know, remember when the superintendent of Washington schools left?
1: Yeah.
2: Said, I finally had to, and this is during the Obama administration. You know, is my loyalty to the teachers union?
1: Or students?
2: Or the students, the majority who are black.
1: Right. It's so easy to see unless you're blinded by your liberal activism. And I don't think you're blinded. I think you know it. And you're doing it anyway. And anyone who would sacrifice their own child's education and also ignore the massive problems at the same time in public schools, that's reprehensible. Because you could have done both. You worked to get your daughter a better education as well as the other students who were suffering from a system that has failed them because liberal activism and the unions have made sure of it.
2: We are Red Eye Radio.
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0: We are running with you. He's Eric Carley, and I'm Gary McNamara. Just reading some of the comments about Hannah Jones' daughter here.
1: Yeah.
0: Somebody wrote on X. Her failure was not moral, but analytical. She thought the schools were failing from not enough money, parental involvement, or administrative attention, all of which she was in a position to provide. If her diagnosis had been correct, her decision would have been laudable.
1: If only she had been right.
0: What?
1: What?
0: I mean, you know, if you would have been right, then you would have had a point.
1: If only I had picked all six numbers, I'd have $200 million right now. Huh? That's your observation?
0: If I had been right, or if she had been right, well, then we'd be talking about something different.
1: Then everything would be different.
0: If sending your child into a monopoly, union-run, failing for a half century, the public school system, if sending her child would have reversed all of that, well, then she would have been, it would have been laudable what she did.
1: Well,
0: if she would have been right.
1: Gary, if the skipper had only looked at the forecast, then the whole Gilligan's Island debacle would have never happened.
0: Yeah, right. Well, you know, forecasting wasn't the same in
1: the early
0: 60s.
1: It wasn't. So. You just kind of put your finger in the wind and it's yeah, it's good. We'll go out. It's just a three-hour tour. A three-hour tour.
0: Right.
1: My gosh. If only she had been right, we'd be talking about something different. Oh, my God. If only things were the opposite. Oh my God!
0: Man, if Norwood's kick would have just been 3 feet to the left,
1: right,
0: I'd have my Super Bowl in 91.
1: Exactly. Just 3 feet. We're talking 36 inches.
0: It's not that much.
1: Not that much.
0: Why does that decide the Super Bowl?
1: Why?
0: That's racist.
1: It is. We don't know how, but it is.
0: I don't need to explain.
1: Oh, they don't.

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5: From the Platte Valley Bank Weather Center, I'm meteorologist Megan Mulford. Partly cloudy skies overnight with lows around 54. Southeasterly winds 8 to 15 miles an hour. Mainly cloudy skies expected Tuesday. Highs level off around 72. Lows dip down to about 55 Tuesday night. Mainly clear skies. Highs around 80 Wednesday under mainly cloudy skies. 75 Thursday. Slight chance of rain showers. Right now, it's 53 degrees.
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1: And I'm Gary McNamara along with Eric Harley. You know, I was looking at this story of where they're building the world's largest AI data center. We'll have the story in just a minute here because it's fascinating.
2: Yeah.
1: And I started thinking about, you know, the drama, the paranoia over AI centers and how, for example, you know, it's evolved, you know, how just a couple of months ago it was, the grid and water. And it's like, well, we can solve those problems. Then they moved on to, yeah, we're doomed. And then we're doomed didn't work out. And we did the one story in the NVIDIA CEO saying the world's not going to end because of AI in 2030. Now, we thought the only credible evidence that it might end in 2030 because of AI is the fact that Congress has done nothing about Social Security, which will not be fully funded by 2032, and that's why they're not concerned about it.
2: Well, and that's the thing is
1: that technically is not evidence.
2: Yeah, Gretchen is on the wrong path. It's not climate change, it's the robots. So
1: you mean Greta?
2: Greta. Did I say Gretchen?
1: Gretchen. I was like, who the heck's Gretchen?
2: I don't know.
1: But I
2: figured, I'm bringing people into it that don't belong.
1: I figured it out, but I thought about, I just, the thought just went into my head at the top of the hour, or the bottom of the hour. I just went, remember the paranoia about cell phones causing cancer?
2: Yeah.
1: Brain cancer?
2: Right. Yeah.
1: But whatever happened to that? Remember how big that was? You had back in 2011, the International Agency for Research on Cancer classified radio frequency electromagnetic fields as possible, you know, carcinogenic to humans.
2: Mm-hmm.
1: But further research showed it was not. And major reviews done by the World Health Organization, National Cancer Institute, and American Cancer Society now all agree the current evidence does not link cell phone use to any cancer. Despite billions of people using mobile phones heavily for decades now, and they've got a whole sample to choose from now. National brain tumor and cancer rates have remained stable and have not shown any sharp or unexpected increases. Remember people saying, well, here's where I held my cell phone and I got brain cancer. Well, when 100% of the population's using a cell phone, somebody's going to get brain cancer.
2: Right. You know, the cancer that Eddie Van Halen had, he kind of debated doctors, and they said, it's your smoking. We believe it's your smoking. And he said, he debated them and said, no, I think it's the fact that I used copper picks sometimes, and I kept them in my mouth, and I kept them on that side of my mouth. That's where the cancer started on his tongue, right? And so there was a big back and forth. Just kind of, it was in the little Eddie Van Halen world of that back and forth of what causes cancer and everything else. And the doctors came back with a consensus. They were, you know, and he talked about it. Eddie talked about it. The doctors didn't, I don't think any of his doctors ever came out and talked publicly about anything. But he talked about what the doctors were discussing and everything else. And so you look at what is most likely. Are there things out there that could be dangerous, right? And that was a concern. The moment, I remember, by the way.
1: Well, the doctor's consensus was what?
2: That it was his cigarette smoking.
1: Oh, I thought. Yeah. Okay.
2: No, it was consistent.
1: It was cigarette. Right. That's what I thought. Yeah.
2: And, you know, anytime there was something and that story, you know, made the internet. Eddie was famous. He was sick at the time. And he was talking about it. And it was, you know, so there, that discussion kind of caught fire with Eddie Van Halen fans. But when the cell phone thing came out, I remember my cell phone was actually, I was actually laying in bed and I had my laptop open and I was reading this story and my cell phone was laying on my chest and I was like, oh, this can't be good. You know what I mean? It was immediately I was diagnosing. And then of course I went to WebMD and it told me, calm down. This is a kind of what we do as a society. Now, my question would be in analyzing the data, of the cell phones and whether or not they led to a greater rate of cancers. Was Dr. Fauci involved at all? Because if his name was in the mix at all, we've got a problem.
1: And was the analysis done by a Chinese lab?
2: Yeah, exactly.
1: But I just thought that was interesting. But this is, I don't know whether it's, I think it's probably pronounced Piketon or Picton, Ohio. Okay. Somebody will correct me on that if I got it wrong, Piketon or, well, I've given both possible pronunciations. I'll say Piketon, Ohio. You had the Portsmouth Gaseous Diffusion Plant, a uranium enrichment facility here that reached its height during the Cold War and was decommissioned in 2001. Since that time, the federal government has been cleaning it up. It's federal land.
2: Yeah.
1: You know what they're building there? Mm. Because the federal government owns the land. Mm. They're building the biggest AI data center on the planet.
2: Wow.
1: Workers are currently finishing the cleanup of the site and the area, which is already lacking employment opportunities and set to lose thousands of jobs upon the completion of their task. National Review and Charles Liu had this story. You've got Tim Neal, who lives in the southern Ohio town. He is set to see his hometown transform once again, thanks to construction of a massive industrial facility that will help power an economic boom with significant national security implications. SB Energy, a subsidiary of a Japanese investment company, SoftBank, will build the world's largest AI data center on the grounds of the former enrichment plant. Neil and his neighbors, who were gathered for an afternoon drink at a local watering hole, The Grove, sounds like a place I'd like, are optimistic about the potential for economic revitalization, but they harbor the same concerns that have made data centers massively unpopular among Americans across the country. They're real noisy, and if they don't have a closed water loop, they could use a lot of water. And irregardless, they use a lot of electric, he told National Review. So long as the center has its own power source and doesn't expand beyond the government-owned confines of the own plant, it won't bother him too much. If they come outside that ground, it's going to be bad. National and state level polling reveals deep unease among Americans about data centers. Respondents concerned about noise, water, power usage, and pollution. Roughly 70% of Americans oppose construction of data centers in their area. Yeah, I don't want it around my block either, in a residential area either. I don't want a factory in my area either.
2: Right.
1: Right?
2: Right.
1: In the residential areas.
2: Yeah.
1: As the former home of a massive industrial plant and the future home of the world's largest data center, this town and its residents offer a window of how the issue of data center construction is playing out across the country. The Department of Energy announced a project earlier this year, and SB Energy projects it will provide 35,000 construction jobs and 2,500 operations jobs. The construction jobs alone make up more than the population of the county.
2: Hmm.
1: And such opportunities are solely needed in the area. Pike County has the fifth highest unemployment rate in Ohio, and the latest census data show that 19% of its residents live in poverty. Large manufacturing projects have brought opportunity to Piketon before. When the uranium enrichment plant was starting operations in the 1950s, a poverty rate stood at over 40%. But it dropped to 20% after the 1980 census. Federal officials are bullish about the economic prospects that the data center will bring. They say it's part of a broader campaign from the Department of Energy called American Energy Hubs, in which the department plans to repurpose Cold War era sites as energy producers or hosts of advanced manufacturing facilities like data centers. I guess it's like, you know, where I live.
2: Yeah.
1: There, you know, on the lake that I live, you know, the Army Corps of Engineers owns all the property around it.
2: Right.
1: And what they do is they'll sit, you know, they've leased one section of it. It hasn't come to fruition yet, like a 100-year lease for a 36-hole golf course. You know, the city I live in wants to do development there and everything else. And so you'll have private entities come in. The town has leased it from the federal government. The city, excuse me, has leased it for 100 years, and then they'll sublease it to people that wish, you know, wish to build on it.
2: Right.
1: And, you know, it's different than this here, but that's what the federal government is doing here, taking land that they already own and saying, build here. Doesn't matter what the state says, build here.
2: Right.
1: Now, this stops with a Democrat president.
2: Yeah, that's the problem. If you're in the business of doing that, then it's, you know, like all business, you have to plan around who's going to be in the office in the White House over the next, you know, 4 years. That's the problem with investing in any of these things.
1: Or does it stop if you've got a number of these already in progress?
2: I think it can. I think Democrats can hit a Democratic president would. I think they'd hit the brakes for sure. I don't think they'd have a problem.
1: You know, in mid-construction, yeah, they'd probably be more popular if they stopped it in mid-construction.
2: No, that, they're the hero, right? So, yeah.
1: I thought you were saying, for a moment there, I thought you were being telling me that they would be reasonable and say, no, let's let the projects continue.
2: I think
1: that's what I thought
2: bricks.
1: You were saying at first. I look and go, oh, no, no, he's saying the opposite.
2: I think that, in fact, I think it's more dramatic that they come in and do that, right? Now, the problem they'll run into is what we've talked about before, local media. Because the local media has worked up the, hey, we've got local jobs coming in. By the time it's already underway, the debate about it being in that community isn't as hot as it was going in, right? If it's decided that it's going to happen and it's on its way and it's being built, then the debate, that local debate, isn't as hot as it was. And so you come in and people have moved in the town where my parents live, a couple hours away from here. Huge center is going to be built. And right now they're building it. In fact, it's all over that area. It's not just one. And this is what's happening. They're coming in and they're building these, I don't know, back in the day, they called them work camps. My maternal grandfather actually worked at a work camp. But they build these, small homes. And, you know, tiny homes, trailers, whatever they are. And that's your community of workers that are going to build that data center. They're going to actually build the building.
1: I was trying to look it up, but my...
2: we have no internet.
1: My internet just went on the fritz.
2: We have no internet.
1: Yeah, just went on the fritz. Yeah. But I think it was Loudoun County in Virginia.
2: Mm. Oh.
1: Did you see the tax revenue they're bringing in? I think it was Loudoun County. The tax revenue they're bringing in from their AI centers there.
2: Yeah.
1: It's unbelievable, the tax revenue coming in. That's what may change Democrats, the tax revenue.
2: Well, and the local Democrats in those areas, you know, in those districts, and also state lawmakers, you know, even in some of the blue states. We may be getting the internet back here. I'm not sure. For some reason, it's been going out about this time. Every night for the past few nights. But the local reaction will be what tempers what the Democrats are going to do. Because if they come in and these things are underway and tax money's rolling in, those local Democrats are going to come back and say, you do this, you're going to kill us. Politically, this is going to hurt us.
1: That's why we need new AI centers. Our computers keep shutting down around 3 a.m.
2: Right. Exactly.
1: We are Red Eye Radio.
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0: We are on our radio. He's Eric Carlin. I'm Gary McNamara. So if they have figured out, I mean, they figured out the power, and if they have figured out the water, as they call it, the water loop for AI centers,
1: right?
0: Well, then you're talking about noise, which means you put it outside of rural areas, or excuse me, urban areas, then what's the problem?
1: Right.
0: Because if you're saying you can't build AI centers because of that, well, then we would have no industry ever in the United States.
1: And right.
0: That's not going to happen.
1: That's not going to happen.
0: And then when you see counties like this and the federal government come in, it's like, you want jobs? Yes.
1: Yeah. Well, because you're going to have areas that reject it are going to drive those AI companies somewhere else. And so, they'll drive them to the areas that are saying, hey, build it here. We want the jobs. That's what it will come down to.
0: So will that change, Democrat? Will the tax revenue and the fact that southern states may be saying, bring the AI centers here, change the minds of these liberal states?
1: Maybe. I can't say, though, for sure. I'm not convinced it will. You remember, who was it? I forget her name. But one local official there, was it Washington State, saying all the billionaires leaving Washington State, bye.
0: Bye, yeah.
1: Don't come back.
0: Yeah.
1: Uh-huh. And then she'll be like Hochul, please come back. Please come back.

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7: ABC News, I'm Stephanie Officer. Airports across the East Coast looking to catch up after a blown circuit at a Philadelphia ATC facility and a cut fiber line in New Jersey forced a ground stop Monday. Nearly 1,000 flights canceled, many more had hours-long delays. ABC News contributor John Nance says there needs to be a comprehensive look into the incident.
8: We need not the finger-pointing, we need to know exactly why the backup was in such a vulnerable position. Because as they try to modernize this equipment, we're going to have backups and they've got to be good 24.
7: Canadian police are investigating after a man opened fire on an officer stationed outside an Ontario synagogue during Yom Kippur Sunday, triggering a shootout involving several officers before he was subdued. That man has life-threatening injuries along with one officer, Belleville Police Service Deputy Chief Sherry Meeks.
9: We are confirming that the suspect has been identified as Sean Ward, a 29-year-old male from Quinte West.
7: There's no motive yet. This is ABC News. Rising interest rates could lead to lower home prices.
10: The average rate for a 30-year fixed-rate mortgage now stands just below 7%. A decade ago, Bankrate says the same mortgage would have averaged only 3.5%, meaning the same $425,000 home could cost you $500 or more a month today versus the cost in 2016. Because the market is shifting, buyers do have more of an upper hand. According to Redfin, 45% of sellers say they're willing to offer concessions to make a sale. That's the highest number in 6 years. Sherry Preston, ABC News.
7: California Governor Gavin Newsom has declared a state of emergency ahead of what is expected to be an historic El Nino season. Fresh out of the womb and already chaotic, Carolyn and Nate were rushing to the hospital for a special delivery Saturday afternoon when they got stuck in California traffic. Carolyn was in active labor, the baby too impatient. They pulled over, delivered a healthy baby girl. Luckily, they had help from a doula also stuck in traffic. I'm Stephanie Officer, ABC News.
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2: From the Platte Valley Bank Weather Center, I'm meteorologist Megan Mulford. Lows around 51, overnight, under cloudy skies, winds out of the southeast, 8 to 15 miles an hour. More clouds than sun Tuesday, highs level off around 76. Lows dip down to about 55 Tuesday night, partly cloudy skies. Seasonal temps Wednesday and Thursday, with highs from the mid-70s to the upper 70s. Chance for storms Thursday. Right now, it's 54 degrees.
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4: Now, it's Red Eye Radio. Gary McNamara and Eric Harley talk about everything from politics to social issues and news of the day. Whether you're up late or you're just starting your day, welcome to the show. 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
5: All across America, we are Red Eye Radio. He is Eric Harley, and I'm Gary McNamara. Good morning.
6: Hello.
5: You know, I don't know where to start again.
6: Yeah.
5: I mean, the big story still is the, you know, the whole CNN Politico story and you know, again, losing their White House, credentials and not being able to be part of the pool reporting. And we'll get to that in just a moment. We touched on it yesterday, but I just... The whole, and I know it's gets complicated. We'll simplify it, but the entire, you know, Paramount Warner Brothers merger and the apparent agreement brokered, it seems, by Newsom.
6: Yeah,
5: Newsom very, very worried. You know, you can be a liberal until you start losing a ton of business, and even on the billionaires tax. Newsom's like, I don't like that at all. He wants a billionaire's tax across the country because he understands if he puts a billionaire's tax in his state, it's going to hurt his state.
6: Right.
5: And that's why they want it all across the country, because everybody, they believe that if you're going to punish people, you need to punish people equally across. That's the 30th Amendment to the Constitution.
6: That's right.
5: Billionaires must be punished equally across the country.
6: Right.
5: But the whole deal, I was reading the specifics of it, and I'm like, nothing here has anything to do with antitrust.
6: Well, it's interesting because the Hollywood Reporter, which, I don't know, in my lifetime, I probably logged on to the Hollywood Reporter maybe a half dozen times.
5: Well, I was going to say this is the first
6: maybe,
5: time.
6: Maybe. And so... that averages out to about once every 10 years. So here's the headline. That's all? Team Paramount nabs Warner Brothers with only minor concessions to states. And the first line is, all of that sound and fury, that's it? After all of this? Think about this. You know, it was the big back and forth. Really what this was is the fact that Larry Ellison, who was very close to the president, his son David Ellison runs Paramount. And they were the David and this Goliath, the Goliath that is Netflix in this buyout of Warner Brothers. Warner Brothers was the last content property that everybody wanted. It was just kind of floating out there on its own. And so Netflix went in, and Netflix really didn't want the cable properties. They're not interested in that. They're interested in content so they can stream. Netflix is a $400 billion company, and let's just say Paramount is not. But when you look at the way this thing went down, I mean, the CEO of Netflix shows up at the White House. He didn't sit down with Trump that day, but Larry Ellison made a call to the president that morning, reportedly, and the CEO of Netflix came out. This goes back, I don't know, several months. And he came out of that meeting like, yeah, we're out. We're done. Yeah, we're no longer in the running. We don't have any interest. And then the states start getting involved when it looks like Paramount is going to make the move and get the deal. Now, there are some players. I mentioned David Ellison, being the son of Larry Ellison, who's very close to the president. The president's son-in-law is also involved as an investor. You're going to have, in fact, some sovereign wealth funds that are reportedly

0: this Paramount deal in buying Warner Brothers to the president himself. And I think that's what a lot of the states really had a big problem with, because at the end of it, I walked in the pre-show meeting, your first thing was, all right, you break this down. This never really was about antitrust. If you look at, these weren't real concessions. We'll spend $9.5 million in development of, forget what they called it, of basically something that they're already doing.
1: Independent films.
0: $5 million in independent films, which they were already doing. The point is, much of this stuff that they were already doing, they can just put on the books and say, we met that pledge. We met that agreement.
1: You know, it said, this was from the Wall Street Journal editorial page looking at it. The two companies also separately negotiated carriage fees with cable providers that could reduce the combined company's leverage to obtain higher fees for carrying their channels. You have to smile at Democratic attorney generals collaborating to protect giant cable companies, which are also combining to gain scale and leverage. But cable companies are, when you look at it, what I saw here is what Democrats actually do, which is they want to subsidize businesses that are on going downhill.
0: Yeah, right.
1: They wish to sign. Yeah. I mean, the whole thing where they promised to make 30 films. Making 30 films is really an outgo. That doesn't mean you're going to make a profit on those 30 films, that you're at least going to do 30 films, what is it, a year or whatever.
0: Mm-hmm.
1: And, you know, the $1.5 billion over 5 years. I mean, this is what is this, $80 billion? Not $80 billion. What is it, $100-something billion merger?
0: Right.
1: And so I'm looking at all this, and I'm like, well, okay, we know that the imagery of CNN over Barry Weiss was huge.
0: Mm-hmm.
1: So here it is. Mr. Ellison placated the attorney generals by agreeing to establish an editorial independence board to ensure accuracy, independence, fairness, and journalist integrity at CNN and CBS News. Isn't this what news editors are supposed to do? The board will consist of 5 retired or active journalists to be appointed by the new Paramount Warner Brothers board. So does the left actually want accuracy, independence, fairness, and journalist integrity on any news network?
0: Well, this entire thing just comes back as something ridiculous that they made this big hoopla about. And again, the Hollywood Reporter is going, are you kidding me? That's it. The $9.5 million a year is part of it. They have to invest in workforce training and career development in film and TV production communities. Now, let me tell you how that will work with the bean counters. It's something that's likely already happening. Okay. You can look at that and say, okay, we're going to expand. We're going to basically go out and you should be, as a content creator, as a movie and TV production house, studio, you should be going out, spending at least that much in finding new talent, right? And finding and developing new talent, because quite frankly, the old talent, it's just repeating. How many Spider-Man remakes have we had?
1: You're
0: it's like 20 a
1: you're
0: year.
1: You're always searching. You may not succeed, but you're always searching for new content providers.
0: And $9.5 million a year is nothing. And $5 million a year, they'll start a $5 million annual fund to bankroll indie movies. So what they'll do is take it from the books from over here and put it and start a quote new fund. I'm making air quotes with my fingers, and we'll put it over here. If you weren't spending $5 million on, now that is $5 million, and $5 million a year in indie movies is about 500 indie films. But, you know, you can move that. You can take this $5 million, moving that up from over here and going, okay, we'll just start this. We'll call it a new fund. Paramount's also going to have to pay $40 million to reimburse the 12 states who sued it for attorneys and economic expert fees. I want to be an economic expert. I don't even know what that means. A 5-year commitment for, this is from the Hollywood Reporter, a 5-year commitment for 30 films does

0: does up the 3-year pledge Ellison, this is David Ellison, had earlier signed on to. And if the studios failed to meet that threshold, they would be hit with a $30 million per penalty or penalty per film. They say that $1.5 billion figure represents $300 million more than annually the combined studios already spend annually. So in other words, we'll invest more in what we're supposed to be investing in.
1: Yeah.
0: We're only going to invest $300 million more, which, again, which is $150 million per two companies before they merge. That's one film. Think about that. That's one blockbuster film, I should say.
1: And the real thing, the pressure that Ellison was actually looking at, that Paramount was looking at, was if it wasn't done by the end of this month, wasn't done by next week, they'd have to pay a $7 billion, a fee, a breakup fee,
0: yeah,
1: to Warner Brothers, and $7 million a day until it was done.
0: Yeah.
1: So when you look at everything they've done here and what they had to get down by the only pressure they had was the pressure they put on themselves to get the merger done. It wasn't actually coming from the government.
0: Well, and that's what I think that was really, that breakup fee and setting that high of a breakup fee shows you how confident that they were. Again, if you talk about names like Larry Ellison and Jared Kushner all being involved here, Larry Ellison indirectly, Jared Kushner as a reported investor, sovereign wealth funds, and all this to pool the money that they didn't have, that Netflix easily had. Netflix is a massive company by comparison. So if you look at this situation and in the connections, after Netflix drops out of the deal and says we're no longer in the running, then because they didn't want any of the cable properties, but Paramount looks at this and says, okay, we'll make that kind of pledge. We'll say, hey, we'll do this, or we'll pay a massive breakup fee, because they were fairly confident that they were going to get this done. The settlement with the states, they knew it. They saw it from the beginning that this really was a nothing burger, and all they have to do is penny up this. All right, we'll pay your lawyer's fees.
1: But the big lie is it had, and the Attorney General of California just last month was saying, no, this is about antitrust.
0: Yes.
1: None of this is about antitrust.
0: None of it.
1: I can't see anything here that's about antitrust about potential monopoly.
0: Right.
1: It seems like in the end what they wanted was, okay, what's dying out here? Subsidize it.
0: This is it. Come in and help, because if you think about,
1: or things you're going to do anyway, announce that you're going to put a couple more million into it.
0: Well, Gavin Newsom, okay, he's the governor of Hollywood. He's if you think about that, and it's dying. And I have friends in Hollywood that are telling me, one, in fact, that it's leave. That's if he hasn't already is leaving the state. He's moving to. He's a conservative. He's a stuntman, but he's a conservative. And he said there's, you know, the work is just dying. The Hollywood itself is dying. The studios are dying, because you get stuff made anywhere and everywhere these days. And I think, Taylor Sheridan actually has been probably the biggest competitor with Hollywood itself, you know, and very successfully so, putting together, I don't know how many different streaming, programs that he's put together for Paramount and others. And it's a big deal, but they knew going in they only had to satisfy certain things, and Newsom had to pretend, just like he did during COVID, had to pretend like he cared about Hollywood. He had to pretend like he was doing something. So his AG is, you know, talking about, you know, this is antitrust and blah, blah, blah, blah, blah. Look, if this were antitrust, look at what Disney Plus has become. Look at all the properties. They own Star Wars. They own the Muppets. They own, all the Disney properties, of course. They own so many properties under their house. That was the idea, is that with everything going to streaming, we want as much content as possible to stream. And so Warner Brothers was the last gem on the block to get in terms of content that was standalone. Nothing was really working. And this will catapult Paramount to a whole new level. It will be very interesting to watch. I love watching things like this, even though I rarely watch anything anymore except YouTube. You know, it's I love business deals that work out. If they work out, great. But this whole bogus claim that it was about antitrust.
1: Were you doing what I was doing? What am I missing here? What aren't they covering here?
0: That's what I love about the Hollywood Reporter, how they write it.
1: Yeah. This is it?
0: But are you kidding me? That's it? After all that noise?
1: I'm glad you brought that up because I wondered how they were viewing it inside Hollywood.
0: Yeah.
1: Because whether it was at all like I was going, this is it? Well, where's the antitrust? This is, you're subsidizing stuff and you're adding a couple more million here and there, which is really insignificant.
0: Right.
1: And I'm glad they wrote that because I was thinking the entire day, what am I missing here? I'm missing something.
0: Eric Hayden wrote that for the Hollywood Reporter, by the way. He gets all the credit there on that. And that's kind of what we were saying before I even found that article.
1: We are Red Eye Radio.
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1: We are Red Eye Radio. He's Eric Carley and I'm Gary McNamara. One of the major reasons that all the 22 state attorney generals got into this, which are all, you know, liberals, is the whole CNN thing.
0: Yeah.
1: CNN's a nothing burger.
0: Right, yeah.
1: When you think about, audience of CNN is so small.
0: Yeah.
1: And the only thing that really goes viral is, and I haven't even seen one in a while, is when Scott Jennings is taking off on him. That's about it.
0: Right.
1: And, but the liberals were so upset about the whole CNN thing, and Ellison comes back, or Paramount comes back and says, okay, we'll make sure we get a board of, our board will recommend five journalists that will ensure that we are accurate, independent, fair, and have journalistic integrity.
0: How do you meet those standards, and how do you prove that they didn't meet those standards, that, you know, down the road, right?
1: Well, if you just put those five out there, that's not what those 22 attorney generals want.
0: No.
1: They want liberal political activists.
0: No, I was thinking to myself, that describes what Barry Weiss is doing.
1: Right, exactly.
0: And that's the thing. How do you prove or disprove? You know, because you can't say, they can't come out, those AGs can't come out and say, we want some liberal bias in there. We want liberal activists in those newsrooms, and we want to protect liberal activists. They can't say
1: it. Right. Hey, we got Scott Jennings. We got Shermichael Singleton. We got a few other people in there on the right.
0: Yeah.
1: And you got plenty of people on the left all screaming at each other.
0: Yeah.
1: We're fair and balanced right now.
0: That's right.
1: No one's watching, but we're fair and balanced.
0: We report and you shut up.
1: We report, you turn off.
0: You report, you go away.
1: And so they make a great point. They said, Wall Street Journal had said, don't be surprised if Ellison just says, sell CNN and go, you know, I don't. It's really a nothing burger.
0: You can't hold this them entire to any deal. Of this. Yeah, you can't hold them to any of this. You know, there may be, I don't know, a certain time, period of time, you know, they can't sell it. But eventually things are going to turn over. That's just the way it's going to work.

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6: From the Platte Valley Bank Weather Center, I'm meteorologist Megan Mulford. Lows around 51, overnight, under cloudy skies, winds out of the southeast, 8 to 15 miles an hour. More clouds than sun Tuesday, highs level off around 76. Lows dip down to about 55 Tuesday night, partly cloudy skies. Seasonal temps Wednesday and Thursday, with highs from the mid-70s to the upper 70s. Chance for storms Thursday. Right now, it's 54 degrees.
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1: And he is Eric Crowley, and I'm Gary McNamara. Welcome and good morning. You know, just Eric, another story here that I saw that just dealt with Hollywood because I burst out laughing. Fox News had this. Sylvester Stallone reveals what he said to Trump after the surprise Hollywood ambassador appointment. Mm-hmm. And it's a story when, Trump appointed Sylvester Stallone and John Voight.
2: Yeah.
1: J-O-N.
2: J-O-N Voight, not J-O-H-N.
1: Right, going back to the
2: Seinfeld
1: episode. Yes, yeah. Exactly. Never forget when George kicks Jerry out of the car because he's laughing.
2: Oh, my gosh.
1: It's spelled J-O-H-N, not J-O-N, the registration of the... Because George apparently thought he was buying John Voight's car, the actor.
2: Right.
1: And he goes, oh, it's spelled J-O... this is J-O-H-N, isn't it J-O-N?
2: Uh-huh.
1: And he starts laughing. That laugh, when that mocking laugh that he has. And he starts talking about that he found somebody else's pen and, you know, pronounces their, you know, or spells their name differently or whatever. And just he's laughing. He gets kicked out of the car. Just love that one.
2: Yeah.
1: But Sylvester Stallone and John Voight both said they didn't know they were being appointed. Trump never went to them and said, you're going to be my ambassador to Hollywood.
2: Right.
1: He just said, picked out these names, Mel Gibson, John Voight, and Sylvester Stallone. And Sylvester Stallone said he went to him and goes, you think Hollywood's going to pay attention to what I have to say? They're not going to care what I have to say at all.
2: Right, right.
1: And so it really didn't go anywhere. But I just burst out laughing when it's like he never told them they were the ambassadors the White House to Hollywood.
2: Well, Cal Penn, back in the Obama years, Cal Penn, who was on the TV show House, was called up by the White House, then the Obama White House, to be associate director in the White House Office of Public Engagement. I don't even know what the hell that means. Originally, the Office of Public Liaison. I still don't know what the hell that means. So here's the thing. He joined administration. I think they killed his character off on House. That's when you know a director is done with you. It's like, oh, you burned us. Joined the administration in April of 2009. Briefly left in 2010 to film a very Harold and Kumar 3D Christmas. He was in Harold and Kumar Go to White Castle, like a cult hit back in the day. So responsibilities are listed, and this is according to AI. Served as a liaison connecting the White House with the Asian American and Pacific Islander communities, arts groups, and youth organizations. So they wouldn't have been otherwise? What had they closed the door to them leading up to this? It's again, what does that mean? What does the job entail? So he took a hiatus from his acting career. Yeah,
1: All we can hope is that this means if Ellison has to produce 30 movies, at least 30 movies a year.
2: Yeah.
1: So I Married an Axe Murderer 2.
2: Yeah.
1: Or the
2: spin-off, the
1: father.
2: The spinoff for the spin-off. For the family.
1: The spinoff, yeah, exactly.
2: He's gonna cry himself to sleep tonight.
1: Pipe her down.
2: On this huge pillow.
1: For people that don't know what we're talking about. we always thought that Wayne's best movie Michael what's his name?
2: Yeah.
1: I can't think of his what's his name.
2: Michael Myers.
1: Mike Myers.
2: Yeah.
1: We always thought his best movie was So I Married an Axe Murderer.
2: Yeah.
1: So.
2: Yeah.
1: Not the entire movie.
2: Well, there were.
1: Portions, great. The majority of it where there are specific points, especially in the house where he plays both roles, himself and his father. And his father's hilarious because he's a conspiracy theorist.
2: Yeah.
1: About the Rockefellers and the Rothschilds and the.
2: And the Colonel with his wee bitty eyes. And that was, they should have done right then. Now, he did do the Pentaveret on Netflix.
1: Yes, he did.
2: And that was funny. That was very funny. Yeah. And he said, and they asked him, well, you've kind of come out of retirement. He'd been really just doing family things, really, you know, being a dad, being a husband. And his wife said, you know, to him one day, you really, you know, have been acting like you kind of need to get out and do your thing for, you know, a while. So why don't you go, you know, do your thing? And he did the Pentaveret. But he needs to do the spinoff with the family. Now, I'll say, other than that, that was the those were the greatest moments in the movie. If you want my body. Yeah. And you, so then
1: Piper down.
2: Stephen Wright as the pilot. Oh my gosh, that was hilarious. And then Charles Grodin, when the detective, who's the buddy of Mike Myers in the movie, wants to commandeer the car that Charles Grodin is driving. And Charles Grodin looks up at him and goes, no. And really, the only one who could have delivered that word, that one word, in that fashion was Charles Grodin. But yeah, it's one of my favorite movies.
1: And one of my favorites was Vicky.
2: Yeah.
1: Phil Hartman.
2: Yeah. Oh, yeah. Yeah.
1: As the Alcatraz tour guide.
2: Yeah. Oh my gosh. That was great. Yeah. No, that was, it's really a great movie.
1: I mean, it's like, and when he's doing his whole thing about the conspiracy theories of Rothschilds.
2: Yeah.
1: And Anthony, is it LaPaglia?
2: LaPaglia. Yeah.
1: He's really laughing, you know.
2: Oh, no. Yeah.
1: They couldn't stop him from laughing because Mike Myers' impression was just.
2: Right. So, and Mike Myers' mom is hitting on him and the whole thing.
1: Oh yeah. Oh yeah. At the wedding.
2: Yeah.
1: Yeah. At the wedding. Yeah. When the goodbye kiss was like, yeah.
2: Yeah.
1: But
2: that was funny.
1: And it did nothing. It bombed at the box office.
2: It really didn't do anything.
1: It's like Eric and I remember that time we had the discussion about movies that bombed that we loved. The other one was The Postman.
2: Yeah.
1: I thought The Postman with Kevin Costner was a great movie.
2: It's interesting because some of these things are finding new life. I asked my daughter, oh my gosh, tomorrow my daughter will turn 30. She's our youngest. She's special needs, high functioning special needs, but has great interest in things. She has an artistic ability that is unreal. But I'll ask her, I'll say something, and then she'll throw back a reference, and I'm like, you know that movie? And she goes, yeah. And she's watching stuff on Freebie. Is it Freebie? And the basically you watch it with commercials, and she can watch it on her laptop. She said,
1: no, Freebie was gone.
2: Yeah. I don't know if it's Freebie or one of the other ones, but she can watch these movies on her laptop with commercials. Right. And of course she has out in the den, she's got my Netflix pulled up, YouTube, you know, there's a ton of free movies on YouTube. And so they're finding a whole new generation. A couple of years ago, we were on vacation at the beach, and I come downstairs, and my granddaughters, my four oldest grandchildren, are watching The Breakfast Club. And
1: you know, I've never watched that full movie.
2: It's
1: never watched.
2: Well, I sit down and what's his name? I'm blanking on his name. They're right at the point. They're smoking weed, and they're right at the point. And I didn't know it was right at that point. But he says, "Chicks cannot hold their smoke." That's what it is. And I said it out
1: loud.
2: Judd
1: Nelson?
2: Yeah. No, not Judd Nelson. The other one. And he goes, "Chicks cannot hold their smoke." That's what it is. And I said it. And then he said it right after that, and my granddaughter just busted out, you know, laughing that I had that had that line memorized. That's actually my favorite line from the whole movie.
1: But yeah, I just love. I mean, that movie was successful though. Talking about movies that aren't that were complete and total bombs.
2: Yeah,
1: I just thought The Postman was a great concept. You know, maybe it wasn't the perfect movie, but I just thought that when I realized the concept of communication binding a society together, because that's really the underlying message.
2: Anthony Michael Hall is the one that delivered that line. Yeah.
1: My God, I saw him at, what was it? Because I haven't watched Reacher since he went since what's his name, Alan Richmond went bat soup liberal crazy.
2: Yeah,
1: but Anthony Michael Hall was in the second one, I think.
2: Second or third, I'm not sure.
1: I didn't recognize. I didn't know who he was. I go, who's this actor?
2: Yeah.
1: Who's this guy looks familiar? Because he looks completely
2: He's
1: different.
2: Highly underused. He's a, he
1: oh,
2: was,
1: yeah.
2: played a
1: yeah.
2: reporter in one of the Batmans was one of the later Batmans and one of the Dark Knight, three or four movies. But he played the one that had, what's his name, is the Joker in it. And he played a reporter. It was a small role. But it was kind of consistent throughout. And I thought, man, he's highly underused.
1: I would like to see more of him because he has a completely, he's got a completely different authority.
2: Yeah.
1: Than he, you know, when I saw him in the Reacher, I was like, whoa, that's really, that's pretty intense. But, of course, the best part of The Postman was when Tom Petty was the mayor of the damn town.
2: Oh, yeah.
1: Now I say damn because it was basically a big damn.
2: Yeah, right. Yeah.
1: I wasn't insulting the town that Tom Petty was the mayor of, but when Kevin Costner looks at me, he goes, you're famous.
2: Yeah.
1: And then he goes, so didn't he say something like, so are you?
2: Yeah. Yeah.
1: So, man, maybe Tom Petty's been gone like 10 years.
2: I know. Wow. Yeah, I keep seeing clips that come up in my algorithm on YouTube, and I watch them every time.
1: Wow.
2: Yeah.
1: So, yeah, so that the merger is done. And like I said, the I guess a little bit of the surprise was it was had nothing to do that all the 22, because this is really huge, all the 22 Democrat attorney generals. It was really about the imagery of CNN that they wanted to keep, in my humble opinion, because it was never about. And the attorney general of California just last month, This is an antitrust lawsuit. It's antitrust. Ended up having nothing to do with antitrust at all.
2: Nothing.
1: In the settlement, which is why the Hollywood Reporter said,
2: right,
1: this is it?
2: Right.
1: Whatever. That's all. Yeah. Or what was it?
2: Yeah. Something. Yeah. I don't have it in front of me right now. But yeah, this is, that's all.
1: That's all. Yes. I mean, everything that we've gone through with CNN and CBS and everything else, and it ended up being, well, okay, what are they going to do with CNN now? They're going to have the new board is going to have five journalists to make sure that things are accurate, truthful.
2: Yeah.
1: And I'm like, well, that's the last thing that the Democrat attorney general wants.
2: That's what Barry Weiss wants.
1: Yeah, exactly. And she's not a Republican.
2: And, you know, again, Paramount is, you know, right now that's her parent company. So that was the concern is that she's going to be in charge there at CNN too, you know, by the liberals. That's their concern. It's like, all right, if she chooses those five journalists, Matt Taibbi, Michael Schellenberger, her, you know, there's three.
1: Bill Maher,
2: and Stephen A. Smith. Oh my gosh.
1: And Jonathan Turley.
2: Yeah.
1: It's all Democrats.
2: Yeah, exactly. You know,
1: we gave you all Democrats.
2: You know, but they made such a big deal out of this because of the connection with the Ellison connection with Trump, Kushner and all this. They made such a big deal out of it because of that.
1: Okay.
2: They really didn't want that to happen.
1: Who's going to be the first liberal this week to go crazy about this?
2: Oh, I don't know.
1: Who's going to come out and go, this is bogus? Sound like I was doing putty there. This is bogus.
2: Yeah, I think the ones that we have already heard from, because once the Netflix pulled out and that deal was done, I think it was inevitable. Eventually, Paramount's going to get it. There was a lot of hoopla about, you know, from everybody, but Hollywood's dying.
1: We are Red Eye Radio.
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0: And he's Eric Cronin. I'm Gary McNamara. My favorite stupid story of the day. You see that NVIDIA's CEO said in an interview that he disagrees with the AI doomsday fears that AI will mean the end of the world by 2030.
1: Yeah, right. Oh my gosh. He said it's totally going to be 2031. That's what the NVIDIA CEO saying that there's a zero chance.
0: Well, but then that makes sense. That's why Congress is not worried about Social Security not being able to meet its obligations by 2032.
1: Right, because AI will have already destroyed us all. And right. So, no, we don't need it.
0: It's not going to be climate change that gets us.
1: That's exactly. It'll be the robots. Follow me if you want to live.
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15: ABC News, I'm Stephanie Officer. President Trump remaining defiant following his controversial decision to ban CNN, MS Now, and Politico from covering him as part of the White House pool. Now he's going without. ABC's Mary Bruce.
16: Trump is in New York to attend the UN General Assembly. Television networks traditionally team up to cover his every move, designating one network as the pool. It was supposed to be CNN, but after Trump banned them, now in a show of solidarity for freedom of the press, all five major television networks announced they would not participate in pool coverage of the president.
17: In Los Angeles Monday, three people were wounded in a shooting at an assisted living facility just before 11 a.m. local time. They were taken to local hospitals while the suspect was taken into custody. LAPD Chief Mark Reyna says none of the residents were harmed.
18: The three victims are staff members here at the residence, and the suspect is also a staff member.
17: This is ABC News. An increase in measles cases in Pennsylvania is leading to a rise in vaccinations.
19: The measles outbreak in Pennsylvania has not peaked yet. State officials reported 25 new confirmed measles cases just since Friday. There are currently 792 confirmed measles illnesses across 39 counties, and the state has recorded four deaths. The last time there were four deaths was in 1992, and that was in all of the U.S. ABC News medical correspondent Dr. Darian Sutton.
20: The main reason why is because of a lack of vaccine protection. We're seeing these pocket communities that are very high risk, very low vaccination rates.
19: Health officials are encouraging people to get vaccinated. Michelle Franzen, ABC News.
17: Add California to the list of places that have now designated September 25th as Dolly Parton Day.
21: Working 9 to 5.
17: Oh yeah, and a free outdoor festival will be held in San Francisco's Union Square Friday to celebrate Dolly Parton Day. I'm Stephanie Officer, ABC News.
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0: From the Platte Valley Bank Weather Center, I'm meteorologist Megan Mulford. Cloudy skies with a few peaks of sun today, with daytime highs approaching 76. Winds out of the southeast, 10 to 20 miles an hour. Partly cloudy skies tonight, lows dip down to about 55. Daytime highs approaching 78 tomorrow, cloudy skies expected. Chance of thunderstorms Thursday, high of 75. 79, a mix of clouds and sun Friday. Right now, 55.
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2: Now, it's Red Eye Radio. Gary McNamara and Eric Harley talk about everything from politics to social issues and news of the day. Whether you're up late or you're just starting your day, welcome to the show from the Relief Factor Studios. 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
3: All across America, we are Red Eye Radio. He is Eric Harley, and I'm Gary McNamara. Good morning. Hello. All right. thank you, Todd, for making me laugh. Todd Starnes was a early supporter of this show. Cheerleader for the show, and we always have appreciated this. He wrote this yesterday about the entire CNN thing and... CNN, Politico, and who else? MS, whatever time of day it is.
4: Yeah.
3: Pulling their press credentials apparently now.
4: Right.
3: So they couldn't be part of the pool reporting.
4: Right.
3: And he writes, the White House could require reporters to submit their questions in writing, and then White House staff could provide written answers. It would put a stop to the reality TV show known as the Daily Press Briefing. Let's see how the pampered press corps reacts when their precious TV time is shut down. Or the administration could simply refuse to answer any more questions from the press. The president is not constitutionally obligated to grant interviews or questions from the media. Trump should pull a Biden and go stealth. Todd, we love you. That's not possible for this president.
4: Look, he's going to get real antsy pretty quick if nobody's asking him questions or he's not able to talk. So he'll be, I could see him knocking on the door of reporters while they're at home. Hey, excuse me, I want to say something. And look, here's the thing. From both directions of this entire equation, If we ramp up the war with Iran and we bomb Iran, the media is going to cover. If the president needs to put something out to the media, he's going to put something out to the media. What's going on at the White House? Again, look, this happened back in the Obama years. Major Garrett, who's now at CBS, he was at Fox back in the Obama days, and he said, well, our credentials were never pulled, and went on to make a couple of other cases about that, a couple of other points about that. And I thought to myself, all right, there are some things going on here, because Fox News is now one of them that has decided, in solidarity, all right, we're pulling out in terms of the pool. And I think to myself, all right, but you're still going to cover the stories, whether you're in the White House. And I know there is a difference because you're knocking on doors. You're trying to get some inside. You're trying to get set up an interview, sit down, a face-to-face, whatever. You're always working every angle you can with the White House press office. But at the end of it all, you're still going to be reporting what the administration is doing.
3: We said yesterday we never got to the constitutional issues at all on it because we looked at it, and I look at this and go, this is bad politically for the president. The mm-hmm. president shines when he confronts the media.
4: Yeah.
3: To me, to do this and then basically come out and say, I'm only doing it because, they put out fake news. I don't agree with what they do. And he actually said they put out negative news all the time.
4: Mm-hmm.
3: And he didn't even say fake news at that point. He said negative news. Mm-hmm. And so our point has always been, when the president is right on an issue and the media is wrong, he destroys them. Yeah. When the media is wrong on the issue and the president, the administration is correct on the issue, Caroline Leavitt destroyed them.
4: Yeah.
3: If you know you're going to be right on the issue, that's been his strong point, confronting the media. To do this, especially when Republicans held the high ground on First Amendment after we saw what happened with the censoring, the Twitter files, everything else. To do this, the imagery, I think, is just the wrong imagery for the White House to put out, especially when the president at times has been extremely effective in debating the mainstream media, and so has his surrogates. Yeah. There was one with Stephen Miller, and I don't think he's the greatest advocate for the White House. People disagree. But I forgot what it was a couple weeks ago. He just destroyed a CNN anchor. He was mm-hmm. absolutely right mm-hmm. on the issue and destroyed her.
4: Yeah, yeah.
3: And, well, I want that to continue.
4: Right.
3: There's no reason, if you know you're right on the issue,

0: no reason, if you know you're right on the issue, to not want to tangle with these people.
1: Right.
0: And so that's where I, you know, that's where I view it and go, you know, politically, I know why he's doing it.
1: Mm-hmm.
0: They're scared to death because of prices. They're scared to death because of the upcoming election. And this is something that will automatically, as we have seen, absolutely unite his base. Because we all know, as Eric and I have said for the longest time, they're really not journalists. They're political activists.
1: Mm-hmm.
0: And you know, every Republican knows that. So they rally behind the president here. Sorry, it doesn't work. We know why you're doing it. It doesn't work. And in all likelihood, you probably will lose in the courts because of the 1977 case, which was the basis for bringing Jim Acosta back and everything else. And it doesn't start with the First Amendment issue. It's a Fifth Amendment issue, a due process issue. That once you allow everyone, once you set a standard, the White House has no obligation to have anybody ask them a question. But when you allow access based on certain criteria and you allow everybody in, well, then you need to provide them with due process. That was the whole Acosta thing. Basically, you're out. You've got to provide them with due process and explain, you know, why you're doing it up front. And the problem is these White House reporters went and, you know, Trump just said, you're gone. I don't like your, what you're saying is untrue. It's negative. You're going to be out. And that's where Sherelle kicks in, because they went in and they weren't given warning that their White House press passes were being revoked. Due process was the core of the case in Sherelle versus Knight, and also in the Jim Acosta, the Sherelle was is 1977 case, and also the Jim Acosta case. That's why Jim Acosta, you know, the judge said, well, he's got to be, you know, he's got to be put back in, and eventually the White House recanted, and he was back, you know, he was back in again. But they don't have to ever allow him to ask.
1: They don't
0: a question.
1: Have to call on him.
0: They never have to call on him whatsoever.
1: Right.
0: And so. And then the precedent is on this. Now, what would happen when it gets to the Supreme Court? I don't know. Supreme Court may just say, eh, you know, we're not going to hear this, or it'll be resolved. It'll be resolved, you know, beforehand. White House seems to be sticking to its guns right now. The second thing is, once you've got the due process portion of it, but once you allow everyone in, you know, under certain criteria that you must, you know, you must meet, everyone is allowed in at that point. You cannot just arbitrarily say, because I don't like what you're saying, you're out.
1: Right.
0: That's right. Seems to be the precedent and how the precedent reads on this particular case. And that's why. But to me, I look at it, you know, whatever. It's no big deal. They're still going to, as you said, they're still going to cover the news. It's no big deal. The press is making a huge deal out of it because, you know,
1: they want to be victims.
0: Yeah, because they, you know, they believe that they're victims of the president, and there are, you know, there may be some First Amendment issues here. We'll see how high this goes in the courts. But I just think it's a stupid political move by the president, because he's his strongest when he argues with them.
1: Well, his White House has been the best at defeating everything that they come at him with, and whether it's him, J.D. Vance, anybody. I really believe they've been straightforward, no issues whatsoever, in taking on the liberal activists.
0: Oh, I think there's issues. I think they've been wrong. I think they've looked stupid up there at times. I don't think they've won every argument. The White House, they've been extremely strong. As I said, when they're right on the issue, they destroy the opposition.
1: Mm-hmm.
0: That would be my only point.
1: Well,
0: Trump does not effectively communicate.
1: Let me put it
0: 100% of the time.
1: They have been the best at it.
0: I agree, that I've ever seen of any probably
1: to defeat their arguments.
0: Probably the closest would be during Bush, I can't think of his name, the late Fox News host.
1: Oh,

0: Tony Snow.
1: Tony Snow. Tony Snow was also really good.
0: Tony Snow was great at putting that together. The problem was that he seemed to be alone.
1: Yeah,
0: and I'm looking at the collective White House.
1: I'll agree with you on that.
0: And how all of them have been on, you know, I'll say this. You don't need to go on a show necessarily. You don't need to appear on The View. You don't need to necessarily appear on Meet the Press. You don't necessarily need to go on any specific show. But overall, they have been, and this is one thing that I think you look at the Secretary of State, you look at the Vice President and the President, they've all been, I think, excellent at defeating the points of the media. The problem comes in, the problem you bring up, is when Trump defeats himself.
1: Yeah, well,
0: it's not that he's not defeating the media.
1: Right.
0: He comes in with a different answer or different reason than what he had yesterday.
1: Or when he sits there and he allows somebody to ask a question.
0: Mm-hmm.
1: And he says, where are you from? CNN. Well, you're fake news. I'm going to the next person. Instead of addressing and saying, by the way, you're fake news and you're fake news because you just asked this. And what's wrong with this question is this, this, this, this, this, this, and this. When you say it's fake news, you're a terrible network, but you took the question and you didn't destroy their answer at that point. I view that as a weak point.
0: Well, and it's something that should have been done on the debate stage when Chris Wallace, if you don't remember Chris Wallace, he was with CNN at one point. He was with Fox News.
1: I forgot he was with Fox almost.
0: I know, right? But he was with Fox News. Was this 2016 or 2020? It was 2020, right? The debate? When he asked Biden the whole thing about Charlottesville and left out the entire quote.
1: Yeah.
0: And, you know, he just did the good people on both sides part of it. And I would have, if I were President Trump in that moment, stopped him and said, you just lied to America.
1: Right.
0: Chris, you go back right now. I know you have the ability. I can't keep my phone up here. I can't keep notes up here. You can. You need to look up the entire quote. Say the entire quote to the American people. Say what I actually said on that day and then ask the question to Biden or whoever you want to. You lied by omission.
1: Yes, exactly.
0: And that would have been a win.
1: And that's the...
0: And the problem is that Trump often defeats himself.
1: Yeah.
0: And I'll say this with... And I don't think this whole thing is going to last very long at all, one way or the other, however it's going to be resolved by whatever method. But in the next couple of days, there might be some numbers. His numbers might level out on a couple of issues. But the problem is they don't go away. The pricing issues don't go away. Fuel issues right now, I'm hearing from truckers.
1: I'm getting every day going, Gary,
0: this is horrible.
1: You know, what's going on?
0: When we hear over the weekend something big is going to happen with Iran, and the virtual embassy in Iran is asking the virtual embassy.
1: I love that headline.
0: What is that, Google? But the virtual embassy is telling all Americans to get out of Iran, and you ask the great question, which Americans are still in Iran? But, you know, you look at all of this and what can we trust, basically, because we've been told this before. One morning we woke up and we're taking Karg Island today, and I knew that was false because you don't say that until after you've done it. You announce it, and the Pentagon would announce it. But it's going to go back to what it was, and it won't take long. It's going to happen if you.
1: But you're absolutely right. This administration unified by saying you're fake news. Well, when you say it, just don't say fake news. Point out precisely
0: defeat him then.
1: Where, as you just did with the Chris Wallace thing.
0: Yeah.
1: And like I said, that's where I view when Trump is talking and he allows them to answer a question.
0: Right.
1: And then he just says, what network are you from? CNN. Well, you're just fake news. You're horrible people.
0: Right.
1: And then just moves on and doesn't address every time you say fake news, explain to the American people why it's fake news.
0: Yes. Defeat them in that moment.
1: Totally. Slam dunk defeat them.
0: And you can. And he's done it. And his VP has done it.
1: Yes, his VP. Yeah.
0: Secretary of
1: State has done it many times. Maybe more times than Trump has.
0: Right.
1: Caroline Leavitt did it many times.
0: It's I just think right now it's you know, you have that opportunity, and the reasoning for this whole thing doesn't serve you well. It just doesn't serve you well.
1: No, it doesn't. And you're taking something that's a strength and making it a weakness.
0: Right. It looks like you're not willing, that you don't want the media reporting on what you're doing or what's going on or what people think or what the polls are saying or anything else. If you're saying it's about bad news, tell me how you're going to defeat that.
1: Yeah. We are Red Eye Radio.
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4: Primary focus of the roundtable was listening to those who are out in the field and really understanding what more we have to do at this moment.
3: In the realm of expanding consistency and enforcement of the Animal Welfare Act, Agriculture Secretary Brooke Rollins with announcements including
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3: The latest in a series of animal welfare efforts beginning last February by USDA and federal partners. 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
1: We are on our radio. He's Eric Carlin. I'm Gary McNamara. I just found this audio cut of Scott Jennings just during the break there.
0: Oh, okay.
1: Scott Jennings was asked, because I asked you off the air, I said, is Scott Jennings going to lose his press credentials to the White House?
0: Right.
1: Yeah. They asked him the question. I did not know this. He mirrors what we said. Here we go.
13: I don't know if you know this, but your name is up for running for the next press secretary.
14: Mm.
13: So do you support the president's ban on the press?
14: I think he's unlikely to prevail in court. A. B. It seems to me the net result of this has been he has less reach. I mean, his message is not going to get out as much. If this is sort of becomes the way it is, he will be seen and heard by fewer people, which I think is actually a net negative since he's his own best spokesperson and his own best press secretary. Number three, I actually think sparring with some of these folks in the Oval works to his advantage. And so
1: there you go.
0: There.
1: Exactly what I did.
0: All great points.
1: Yeah, I did not know he said that.
0: Because we made them.
1: before
0: we heard them.
1: Before I heard it, it's like, yeah. I wonder what he has to say about it.
0: But which
1: is, as we said yesterday, the only reason he's doing this,
0: yeah,
1: he believes it will unite his base because it's the fake news media.
0: But it doesn't go, I don't think even to that extent, I don't think it goes very far. I think the question is, will this be exciting his base by, let's say, next Monday?
1: No.
0: Yeah.

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2: From the Platte Valley Bank Weather Center, I'm meteorologist Megan Mulford. Cloudy skies with a few peaks of sun today, with daytime highs approaching 76. Winds out of the southeast, 10 to 20 miles an hour. Partly cloudy skies tonight, lows dip down to about 55. Daytime highs approaching 78 tomorrow, cloudy skies expected. Chance of thunderstorms Thursday, high of 75. 79, a mix of clouds and sun Friday. Right now, 55.
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1: Before we get to the meat and potatoes of this particular issue here, I do have to relate to you the Babylon Bee headline. Tragedy as Ed Sheeran controversy forces millions to listen to Ed Sheeran. And now,
2: right.
1: You know, we had asked yesterday because Ed Sheeran had come out and talked about that October 7th, you know, after the big hoopla and controversy and everything else of Macklemore or whatever his artist name is.
2: Yeah, Macklemore.
1: You know, came. Do you know one song?
2: I don't. Okay. I really don't.
1: we can go.
2: With all due respect, I don't listen.
1: We can go all Beato now and go, God, all their music sucks. But we had asked the question where he said, you know, October 7th was horrible and just, you know, and whatever adjectives else he used for it. Mm-hmm. But the response from Israel has been disproportionate. Mm-hmm. And you and I have always stated that that is the anti-Semitism light argument.
2: Yeah.
1: You know, you've had some Democrat politicians try to use that to sit there and try to cover both sides.
2: Right.
1: Oh, it was horrible what happened on October 7th, but their response has been disproportionate.
2: Right.
1: You know, or it's been, and so that's what's wrong. And you and I asked, will the left these days be satisfied by that? And I actually asked the question, I actually mentioned Greta Thunberg.
2: Yeah.
1: I said, will Greta accept it? Oh, my gosh. It's like we have a crystal ball and we can look into the future here because she responded.
2: Oh,
1: are you ready?
2: All right.
1: What was it? How dare you?
2: Yeah. How dare you? Yeah.
1: Because it was a natural progression. Mm. I care about the earth being destroyed by climate change.
2: Right.
1: I hate Jews. I mean, there's a natural progression to, you can see how
2: you can see the connection.
1: The connection of the dots, the critical thinking that goes in there.
2: Obvious radicals.
1: Yes. God. Here we go. All right.
2: All right.
3: Yes, Ed Sheeran should be held accountable for his lack of spine. But remember that we have to continuously apply the same pressure on all those complicit in all genocides. The bigger your platform and your access to resources, the bigger your responsibility. But also on ourselves and the institutions that we are part of, where we have to push for boycotts, sanctions, and divestments. If we ourselves are not stepping out of our comfort zones, we are not doing enough. And remember, silence is complicity, and you cannot be neutral in a genocide.
1: You are. Well, yeah. Actually, she's not neutral. She's pro-genocide.
2: Yeah. Yeah, she is.
1: So she's actually not neutral.
2: No. No. It's inevitable, right, that certain players are going to, you know, jump into this. But again, one more lesson in that silence is violence. Your refusal to take a stance with the radicals means that we will end your career. Yeah. We'll do everything to end your tour and then your career. And that's where this is going.
1: We have warned so many people, including many Republicans, you can't take half measures against the left and believe that it's enough. It never is.
2: No,
1: you might as well stick to what you actually believe instead of trying to make friends with the left because you can't.
2: No, you can't.
1: Even try.
2: There is no appeasing them. There is no, hey, we're going to give you one moment, I don't know, pre-game in sports or at a one concert to launch our tour in music. We're going to give you a couple of lines in a movie. No, you need to hand them the reins like Bernie did. Remember when he was campaigning? He would just hand over his microphone. Was it Black Lives Matter?
1: We remember that?
2: Yeah.
1: We just
2: remember
1: that?
2: He just, okay, I'm done at my own rally. Bye. And then it's, you know, he just handed his microphone over and laid down.
1: And you notice nobody talks about Black Lives Matter anymore.
2: Yeah, interesting how that works.
1: That's interesting.
2: Including Bernie.
1: Exactly.
2: Oddly enough. And those, but those... those things are the NFL, the NBA, they, during that whole thing, they thought they were going to appease. This is the thing. Everybody's doing the thing. We're going to do the thing. And then the thing turned out to be something else because when the left, when the radicals control it, you will abide fully. It's not that you have to just march in their parade. Silence is violence, and they mean that.
1: You know, you mentioned the NFL because I saw this on X, and I'm like, wait, what's going on? Are we repeating stories from 10 years ago? And no, Kaepernick put it in his book, his memoir, and then he was asked the same question about the whole thing about comparing the NFL to slavery.
2: Yeah.
1: Remember that?
2: Yeah.
1: That the combine is like a meat market of slavery.
2: Right.
1: So when I saw this, I'm just going to play a couple of seconds of it. Sean Hannity with Larry Elder yesterday, and it's like Larry Elder rips former NFL quarterback Colin Kaepernick for comparing the NFL combine to slave trade. I'm reading this going, am I flashing back? What's going on here?
2: Yeah.
1: And no, he put it in his memoir, and then he did an interview. And Time Magazine had it. That's where it comes from. Mm. Here we go.
4: And if you're going to be somebody that is disruptive on the field and are not aligned with the team's values, they may not want you, Larry.
5: How insulting it is to people that actually were slaves to compare going into a sport voluntarily with an agent, negotiating your contract. The average NFL player makes around $2-3 million a year. I don't think Kunta Kinte had an agent negotiating a contract with him to make $2-3 million a year.
4: And if you're going to be.
1: There you go.
2: Yeah.
1: So Kaepernick bringing it. But the thing is, Fox may bring it up, and we may bring it up because it's important to understand how the left still thinks. Mm. But even the left isn't talking about this anymore.
2: No, they're not. No.
1: They're not even there anymore. No. Nobody's there.
2: No. No.
1: You know, now the problem is the Canadian national anthem at Bills games.
2: Yeah.
1: How times have changed.
2: After all these years, now it's a problem?
1: Well, they didn't do it. Bills didn't do it.
2: Right.
1: The Sabres did it. The Bills didn't do it.
2: Right.
1: How things have changed.
2: Well, you know, that's the thing. It's whatever the moment is. This is why... I always say the activists have a dry erase board for their protest sign.
1: Well, that's why when I was watching the Bills, everybody probably knows I'm a Bills fan. And you know, they had the new field and
2: are you trying to make people feel sorry for you?
1: No, I've got a story for you coming up just a second.
2: Yeah.
1: Cause I was like, this is another one where I went, what's this story about? And it was the second lead story on Fox News for a significant portion of yesterday.
2: Oh, yeah.
1: And we'll get to that in just a minute.
2: Oh, okay.
1: But I was, when the Bills had all the turf problem, they put in natural turf. That became a national story.
2: Right.
1: I'm like, it's grass at a stadium. Stop it. But they were, then they're showing the end zone. We're making the end zone red, and there it was. Choose love.
2: Okay.
1: Choose love. And I'm just like, wow. I'm hate. But yeah. I think it's a I think it's a very important message, and I'm so glad that the NFL finally has looked at the left and said the left needs to stop hating.
2: Yeah.
1: They're hating this anti-Semitism, this identity politics, the misogyny of the radical transgender movement that is embraced by the Democratic Party.
2: Yeah.
1: I'm so glad the NFL is finally, and the Commissioner Goodell is finally coming out and putting the message to the Democratic Party, choose love, please. No, here was the story.
2: All right.
1: This is the, and it still is. It's the first story is media calls Austin protest spontaneous, but Fox News probe reveals who coordinated it. Oh, guess what? The Democrat Socialists of America. Mm. We know it's all coordinated.
2: Yeah.
1: My God, we know it's all organized, but I'm not criticizing the article. I'm just saying it's a duh. Yeah. The second one. League on notice. Billionaire NFL owner issues dangerous warning after Cowboys win over rival. That's been the second story on Fox News. And I'm thinking, what is it about? Is it because they say billionaire and he issues a dangerous warning? And I'm like, what the hell is this about? What story is this about? What's going on here? The Jerry Jones had a little extra pep on his step on Sunday after he met with reporters following the Dallas Cowboys 37-20 win over the Washington Commanders. The billionaire NFL team owner met the media with a dangerous warning. Nothing is more dangerous than an old man with money, he said via the Fort Worth Star-Telegram. That's my quote of the day. I don't even know what the hell that means. There's a salary cap in the NFL, so nobody... That's the second lead story on Fox? For hours now, it's been the second lead story on Fox because the Cowboys had a regular season win.
2: Wow.
1: I mean, what the hell?
2: Well, I saw the other day, after the win, I woke up and saw the push notification. Dak Prescott beats Romo's record, and I thought, how many beers did Dak Prescott drink?
1: Oh.
2: Why would he drink during the game? little gut punch, huh? So the problem is maybe you shouldn't be drinking that gut punch before you drive. But here's the thing. I don't know. I don't care.
1: I thought it was going to be something on, a warning, something on, I don't know, political correctness or being criticized for being a billionaire whether Kaepernick threw something at him that you're like a slave owner. I didn't know what it was going to be. And it was like, no, I'm bragging because we had a regular season win. That's the second lead story on FoxNews.com for hours upon hours now.
2: You're one in one. Is that bragging? should you be bragging? It's still September.
1: But I tell you this, I fell for the clickbait.
2: Yeah.
1: I fell hook, line, and sinker for that clickbait and went, really? You know, every day when I read news with the clickbaiting out there, I feel like, what's his name, in the Christmas Story.
2: Yeah.
1: Mm. Make sure you drink your Ovaltine.
2: Oh, yeah. Drink, and then all of a sudden he puts the puzzle together. And
1: son of a...
2: Yeah.
1: It's a dumb commercial. the clickbait.
2: Yeah.
1: Completely on that one.
2: Oh, yeah, yeah.
1: It's like dangerous warning. We're one in one.
2: Yeah. Yeah.
1: Oh, man. We are Red Eye Radio.
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0: We are Red Eye Radio. He is Eric Harley, and I'm Gary McNamara. You know, the whole Gavin Newsom, you know, apparently being involved in that deal, the Paramount Warner deal.
1: Yeah.
0: Getting that through. And as we've said, you know, the whole thing had nothing to do when it ended up, the conclusion, as the Hollywood Reporter put, basically, this is a nothing burger. There's that this is it. That never was about, as we talked about, being a monopoly. But just the fact of the imagery of CNN.
1: Yeah.
0: And they ended up, you know, what happened? Well, you subsidized some losing businesses out there, which Democrats like to do. But other than that, it's minor. The other thing is, but Gavin Newsom is the one that really helped to push that through. And the other one here, Gavin Newsom's finest hour in the editorial board of the Wall Street Journal, the California governor vetoes a bill that would have gutted pension reforms. He wants to run for president.
1: Yeah.
0: You know he's done in California. Some of the stuff he's been doing lately, being against the billionaires tax.
2: Hey, by the way, Jared Kushner's firm is no longer part of that, financing part of that Paramount deal. Just to update that part of it.
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1: ABC News. I'm Sherry Preston. President Trump is in New York City today to address the UN General Assembly. ABC's Phil Tate is there.
9: This 81st session of the General Assembly garners representatives from nearly 200 nations. Well, you can expect another day of tight security here in the city and road closures as leaders are being moved throughout the Big Apple. Now, yesterday, the president met with Mayor Mamdani at Gracie Mansion. Also important to note that President Trump is expected to meet with Volodymyr Zelensky today and also has a packed schedule of events.
1: The three news outlets banned from the White House have filed a lawsuit to restore their access to the administration. Flyers across the country faced massive disruptions at airports this week, including Newark Liberty and Philadelphia International. More than 1,000 flights canceled nationwide as a 600-foot fiber line was accidentally cut by a construction crew in New Jersey. Another protest last night in Austin, Texas, in support of the DoorDash driver shot by ICE on Sunday. This is ABC News. Investigators in California are trying to figure out exactly why the son of model Cindy Crawford died.
10: The death now being investigated as a suspected overdose, according to Santa Monica police. Sources close to the case telling ABC News Presley Gerber checked into a high-end rehab center on Saturday. He was found dead by staff the next morning. Presley Gerber was struggling with addiction and mental health issues that he says surfaced as a young teenager. Presley Gerber candidly sharing his decade-long battles on social media, posting Mental Health Mondays to help those also struggling.
1: That's ABC's Trevor Ault. Presley Gerber was 27 years old. It's now up to a judge to approve a deal that would allow Paramount to buy Warner Brothers in an $81 billion deal. 12 states are reaching a settlement to end their challenge. Part of the agreement includes a promise from Paramount to increase film production in the United States. Company that runs over 300 Wendy's franchises filing for bankruptcy. One of the issues, higher cost of beef. Says it'll keep the restaurants open for now. Sherry Preston, ABC News.
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17: From the Platte Valley Bank Weather Center, I'm meteorologist Derek Height. Cloudy skies with a few peaks of sun today, with daytime highs approaching 76. Winds out of the southeast, 10 to 20 miles an hour. Lows level off around 55. Tonight, partly cloudy skies. Tomorrow, high of 78. Highs around 75 Thursday, with a chance for storms, 75 Friday. Right now, 56.
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0: All America, all the time. 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
1: I've got a good amount of stuff to talk to you about today. When I say good, I mean a lot. So I'm not sure what I'm going to be able to get to, but obviously the big ticket items are going to be Greenland and what happened with the media this weekend. Now, Greenland, of course, I'm going to get into it from this specific angle. You just got to read the book. I'll talk about this a little bit when we get into it in a little bit more depth. But Jim and I have been on the air together for, I don't know, five, close to 6 years now. Donald Trump is a book. It's called The Art of the Deal. Just read it. Just for now. We've got a little bit till we get to it. So even folks, get an Amazon speedy drone delivery. Just pick up the book if you're a left winger who's crying about this and just read the book. And I promise the segment will make a world of sense. I'm also going to get into the media again, playing victim, loading up their diapers. It's not even like number one segment. It's great. I'm such victim. Donald Trump, who does about 4,000 press conferences a year, maybe more. Like, I can't believe we've been banned. I mean, you're not banned. You just didn't get a seat in the White House. Jim, do you have a seat in the White House press room?
2: I do not.
1: Why not? Are you banned?
2: I don't believe so.
1: Okay, so it's a privilege, correct?
2: Correct.
1: Do we have that privilege right now?
2: No, we don't.
1: We don't, because it's limited seating. I don't want to hear your stories. You can take them. Jim says on the air, we're not allowed to talk about where to put things, but just roll it up and figure it out, okay? Also, I got a weekend update coming up for you later as well about, also, I'll give you like the chucklehead story too, which is really funny. Did you hear the story on the podcast, Jim?
2: I did.
1: Poor guy almost died. I hope he's okay. There's always like one chucklehead everywhere we go. He must have been the only liberal in all of Auburn. I love my friends and family in the South. I was back at University of Auburn. A game didn't work out as planned. Hey, UF played great. I like the Gators too. Remember the warning we gave Jim about that certain player? Were we not right?
2: Yes, we were absolutely right.
1: I was at Bruce Pearl's tailgate and someone came up to me who shall remain nameless and brought that up and said, you would have saved them $200 million. Mm-hmm. I said, I know, we told you, you should have listened to us. All right, I want to get to this though first. You know what? When I was running for office back in the day in Maryland's obviously a deep blue state, but I decided, what the hell, give it a shot. You know, do or do not, right? Like Yoda, don't try. You got to go do stuff. So I said, enough talking about this politics stuff. I'm going to go run for office. So I ran for U.S. Senate in Maryland. For those of you who are new to the show, this was a while back, a decade ago or so. I beat 9 other guys in the primary, which surprised even me on primary night. I was like, look at that. We won. Everybody was kind of surprised. We lost in the general. We got pretty much smoked, but whatever. We had a good time doing it. But while I was running in that race, at the time, now Senator Chris Van Hollen, who was a diehard communist, right? Senator Chris Van Hollen was a congressman back then. So I run into one of his staffers at the Montgomery County Fair. And in case you haven't heard the story before, the staffer is telling me how great higher taxes are and it's so awesome. And, you know, I said to him a really simple question. I said, oh okay, whatever your name, liberal Karen guy, whatever your name is. I'm like, do you pay higher taxes voluntarily? And he looks at me and he goes, well, who's dumb enough to do that? I go, what? You just said it was a good thing. You just said it was a good thing, like it was a benevolent force in society giving the government your money. And then when I asked you why you don't give more of the government your money to do more good things, you said to me, well, who's dumb enough to do that? I'm confused. Like, what is it? Because you don't have to force me to give to charity. I give to charity, not because I'll be arrested if I don't. I will be arrested if I don't pay my taxes. But I give to charity because I do believe it does a lot of good, the charities I pick. I don't have to be forced to do it. So why don't you give to the greatest charity of all in your mind, liberal media people, the government? The answer is because you're fakes and phonies and frauds. A lot more ahead, folks. We'll be right back.
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2: I bring up Van Hollen, not to get into my time running for office again, but because Van Hollen was on the news shows this weekend, and he brings up this talking point about socialism, that you have a choice coming up in the midterms. Oh my gosh, I just realized we didn't even get to that in the podcast. I had that whole say. Oh man, how did I miss that? We have a choice coming up in the midterms, and it is a clear choice. It's not a pastel choice, to cite the words of Reagan. Do you want government control over the economy, over politics, over the regulatory ecosystem, full government control? That's what the DSA and socialism is. Or do you believe in market freedoms and liberty? It's a simple question. So the Democrats, because they know they're boxed in a corner by these lunatic socialists out there, are now framing it as a, oh, we're just debating ideas. Like, oh, okay. Well, there are some ideas worth debating and some not. Jim, let's debate ideas. I think we should throw people in their 60s who are claiming Social Security in a wood chipper, because we'd say, but that doesn't sound like a good idea.
3: That's a, speaking as someone in their 60s. No, yeah, it does not sound like a good idea.
2: Are you
3: idea.
2: In your 60s? Yeah, no, that's not an idea worth debating. This is a straw man argument. Socialism involves the complete destruction of the political and economic system we have in the United States in favor of government tyrants. It's not worth debating. It's not about debating ideas. It's about the quality of the idea you're debating. We're not throwing people in wood chippers. It's a bad idea. Well, it's worth debating. No, it isn't, bro. It's not worth debating. It's a, as a guy who's only 9 years away from his 60s, I don't want, because pretty soon it'll be down to the 50s too. But even if it wasn't, I don't want anybody wood chipper. It's really bad. This isn't Fargo. Some of you get that. Do you get that, Jim? This isn't Francis McDormand. What are you doing there? What are you doing there, Johnny? Is that a leg? No. Here's Van Hollen with this is how media people, I'm trying to help you. I know you don't want my help. But whenever they bring up this thing, like, it's a big tent, we're debating ideas, your first response should be, are there really ideas worth debating? Like destroying the Constitutional Republic in favor of a Soviet-style DSA model? That doesn't sound like an idea worth debating to me. It's kind of like the wood chipper idea. I'm not down. Here's Van Hollen with the straw man. Check this out.
4: Are you concerned about the rise of socialism and DSA candidates?
5: I'm not concerned about DSA candidates. My view is the Democratic Party should be a big tent party, and that we should welcome debate. And people who want to shut down debate, they're afraid of ideas. I think we should be a big tent party. We should welcome different ideas. You know, we ask Democrats, as we should, to say, let's elect Joe Manchin in West Virginia, because he's the guy who can get elected in West Virginia. That's great. I don't agree with Joe Manchin on everything. And we should elect other candidates, like Zoran Mamdani or others. I don't agree with them on everything either, but they are bringing young people and others into the Democratic Party. And so I was very critical of some of the Democratic leadership in the House and the Senate when, after Zoran Mamdani became the Democratic nominee for mayor, they still wouldn't endorse him. Now, if we're going to be a big tent party, we need to embrace all Democrats and all people who are going to be part of the Democratic Party. So, no, I'm not scared of ideas. I welcome ideas. And I don't think the Democratic Party should try to shun anybody.
2: Okay, I'm scared of ideas, folks. What are you, a wuss? No, there are some ideas I'm scared of. The Holocaust, Jim Crow, communism. Those are scary ideas. I'm scared.

0: scared. Jim, you scared of those ideas? Jim's scared, too.
1: Yes.
0: Jim, bad idea? Yeah?
1: Bad idea.
0: Should we be scared of those ideas?
1: Yes, very
0: yes,
1: much.
0: Yes, we should. Because they're freaking bad ideas. They've only led to things like mass starvation, torture, deprivation, destruction, mass poverty, the Holodomor, millions of people dying, people having to eat dogs and pigeons. Like, those are bad ideas. We shouldn't be eating the dogs and the pigeons. I choose beef. It's what's for dinner. Listen, I'm not like the Chick-fil-A guy. Eat more whatever.
2: They're
0: eat more beef.
2: They're eating the dogs. They're eating the cats.
0: We don't want to do
2: They're
0: that.
2: They're eating the pets.
0: The greatest song of all time, by the way.
2: There.
0: This is Up Where It's Stairway to Heaven. If you've never heard that cat, that's a real song. Pun intended. That's a real song that guy did. Whoa, whoa, whoa, whoa. Those are bad ideas. Don't eat the dogs and the cats. Stop framing this as we're debating ideas. It's the quality of the idea on the margin or lack thereof that matters.
3: There's more on this, but first, let's take a quick break.
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6: Then they throw out this other stupid line. Well, it's a big tent. I'm not in favor of keeping people out of the tent. And I love how he says, did you catch the part, Jim Van Allen? He's like, they attract young people to the party. Well, listen, you know, there's a new movie coming out. No, a real movie. This isn't one of Jim's fake dark web movies. There's a real movie coming out like Camp Crystal Lake, like Friday the 13th, the beginning, where they tell like the Jason Voorhees hockey mask serial killer precursor story. Like Jason Voorhees brings kids into the movie theaters too. But if he was real life showing up in a hockey mask with a bloody machete, I'm not going to invite him in a tent to go, hey, bro, you bring kids in the movie theater. Come on in the tent and hack everybody up and throw them in the wood chip or Fargo style. Like, I'm not for that. I'm not for that. It's generally a bad idea. That's a bad idea. Serial killers, and they're no good. And the greatest serial killers of all time have been communists. Oh, you dispute that? Go to your most, I'll do you a favor, Libs. Go to the most liberal AI chatbot you can find. I'm serious. Just so you know, I'm aware. Go. I don't care what it is. Whatever, you know, liberal Joey Bagadonas, GPT, whatever the hell it's called. Go in there and say, give me a rough guesstimate of how many people communism has killed through starvation, torture, death, destruction, imprisonment. It's probably going to come back even on the low end. Like, yeah, plus or minus like 100 million or so. Oh, that's it? That only 100 million. Wow. There you go. I promise you, like, I've seen just about every Friday the 13th movie. Some of them are pretty awful. Even Voorhees is not even at, like, the 10,000 mark. Don't fall for this straw man. Don't fall for it. We'll be right back.
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6: I got one more I want to play for you on this topic here. Here is Cory Booker, another just complete clown out of New Jersey, Democrat, another commie here, not willing to call out bad ideas and pretending that this is all a distraction. A distraction? Like, I'm kind of concerned about, you know, like serial killers in the tent. Just, I don't know. And I'd like to debate real ideas, not like communism, a failed idea. Here's Cory Booker with the distraction, which is a distraction in and of itself. Check this out.
8: You see there in our poll, socialism is viewed even more negatively, as I said, than the MAGA movement. President Trump is trying to paint progressives and frankly all Democrats as socialists. And we're seeing one of the big battles play out for progressivism in Michigan right now with Abdul Al-Sayed, the candidate there, who did tell me he was a capitalist, by the way. But do you think Democrats are drawing a firm enough line between themselves and socialism?
9: Again, this is really what the Republicans want to do, focus on a few fringe people. I serve in the United States Senate, and I can go through my colleagues left and right. What we want right now is to end these reckless tariffs and drive down prices, to end this war to drive down prices, and give a tax plan for this country that puts more money in working people's pockets and ends the giveaway to the wealthiest of Americans. This is a distraction. The party, in my opinion, is being represented right now by the key battleground states. And those folks in those purple states are right in line with the people they're trying to represent.
6: So just to be clear, Cory Booker logic, Democrat senator from New Jersey, complete clown goofball. You know, you invite a guy in your tent who's a mass murderer, killed hundreds of millions of people, call him communism for today. He's hacking up the whole tent, Jason Voorhees style, with the hockey mask and everything like that. That pay no attention to the man in the hockey mask. This is just a distraction, folks. Just a distraction. And then when you get a guy who is not a MAGA guy or a conservative, i.e. like a Bill Maher, but he also sees a problem on the horizon with the Democrat Party welcoming, as we discussed before, welcoming in really bad ideas and bad actors like socialism. And Maher calls him out and they're stunned. You know, the resident liberal from The Five, Jessica Tarloff, was on Bill Maher's show this weekend. And this argument about ideas comes up. And I want you to hear, Tarlov thinks Marr's kidding about this little comeback. Marr's not kidding at all. And Tarlov seems genuinely surprised. Like there's a non-Republican, I don't know if he's a Democrat, but non-MAGA guy calling him out on the craziness of inviting socialism into, quote, big tent. Check this out.
10: But I think all these new recent elections have been about the Democrats are crazy on social issues. People don't like that. Trump's crazy, but the economy's better. But he doesn't have the economy anymore. I mean, I look
11: and
10: at...
11: And we're less crazy.
10: Who's less crazy?
11: Democrats. You what? Haven't noticed?
10: Have you seen the Democratic... You're being sarcastic. Oh, I see.
11: No.
10: No? You think we're less crazy?
11: Maybe not inside, but we're at least when we go out and give a speech talking about the economy and corruption and not talking about...
10: They're communists who think the Islamists are the good guys. Are you kidding? Less crazy?
11: The candidates?
10: Oh, some of the candidates... You're not following the Democratic Socialists of America?
11: Oh, no, I'm following them. I have to see them every day. I work at Fox News.
10: Okay, they're not less crazy. And they're not recanting any of that crazy gender stuff. I mean, they're doubling down.
6: The best part about that clip, forget Marr, Tarlov, the best part about that clip is Marr is stunned that he thinks Tarlov's being sarcastic. Like, wait, you don't know they're crazy? Like, you work at Fox and the thing, like, how do you not know? He thinks she's kidding. That's the best part of that whole clip. I got more of this coming back.
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20: From the Platte Valley Bank Weather Center, I'm meteorologist Derek Height. Cloudy skies with a few peaks of sun today, with daytime highs approaching 76. Winds out of the southeast, 10 to 20 miles an hour. Lows level off around 55. Tonight, partly cloudy skies. Tomorrow, high of 78. Highs around 75 Thursday, with a chance for storms, 75 Friday. Right now, 56.
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0: So how many times we got to talk about this, the art of the deal? We have brought this up so many times. Of course, we're talking about Greenland, an incredible deal. Liberals, of course, are trying to play it down. It's the same deal as 1951. It is not the same deal. You're just upset that Trump is racking up W's left and right. Poverty rate lowest in U.S. history. Crime rate lowest in U.S. history. Murder rate, border closed. Jobless rates lowest in modern history. GDP projected to be 5%. You're just upset that POTUS, the boss, that he's there racking up dubs, W's left and right. You're just mad about it. You're just upset. David Brody's good man summed it up on X. I mean, if you don't believe me, believe him. We've only discussed this 1,000 times. Here is the Donald Trump negotiating tactic. How do I know this? Because if you just read the book, The Art of the Deal, from Trump, who's been doing deals his entire life in real estate and elsewhere, he talks about it all the time. Oh, you got your pens, Libs? Stake out a maximalist position. I want Greenland. We're going to take it over. That's not his real position. It's almost never his real position. His real position is probably 50% of that. I would like a bigger footprint in Greenland with the cooperation of people in Greenland and Denmark as well. We didn't traditionally have a deal also where the people of Greenland were included to the degree they are now. That's the differentiator. Here's David Brody explaining it. The Greenland deal is classic Trump 101. Start with a wild ask. We should own Greenland, i.e., not to use fancy SAT words, a maximalist position that's probably not his real position. Start out there to reset the window on what's negotiable and what's not. Get everybody freaking out, which the media always does, and then negotiate towards what you really want. Thank you, David. And what did he want? This is more of his tweet. A bigger permanent U.S. security footprint in Greenland and a way to keep China and Russia out. Done. That's the deal. He notes you can hate the style, but this is how Trump deals. Start huge, create leverage, then land the part you actually came for. Holy Moses, how many times? Here's the book. Liberals, please read it. Do we have to buy complimentary copies for everyone in the... I'll do that. Here we go. Guys, just so you know, if you are from the New York Times, Washington Post, and let's throw Reuters in there. If you are a legitimate reporter... And you want us to buy you a copy of The Art of the Deal? Spread this on the web, folks, okay? Just to stop, so you don't need as much Xanax and benzodiazepines and Valium. I'm just trying to save people's lives from the inevitable early morning heart attack every time Donald Trump takes a maximalist position. You freak out. Give me the nitro pills and the baby aspirin. I don't want to see you get dead. I don't. And you're going to get dead because you freak out every time he does this and wins. Here's a clip from Fox News over the weekend on this amazing new deal. Folks, I'm going to explain to you in a second because I think a lot of context is missing here, too. All right, we were kind of joking around a little bit. But again, in my prior line of work over the last year, you're briefed in quite often on things that the general public doesn't get, understandably. It's not like a flex. It's not me. Who cares? It's just true. The president knows things you don't know. I think that's fairly obvious. This is a good explanation. It's not so much classified. Obviously, it was on X, but it's a really great video. I'm going to play a Fox clip first, and I'm going to show you some other videos, just short and sweet, of why this is such a momentous deal. And when you see it, it'll make sense why Donald Trump was able to do what no president was able to do for decades, which is inking a more significant footprint in Greenland with the people of Greenland on board. A lot more ahead, folks. We'll be right back.
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11: Sweeping agreement comes after months of negotiations granting the United States permanent military rights on the strategically placed Arctic island. It also bars all non-NATO countries like Russia and China from establishing military bases there. President Trump declaring victory in this historic deal with Greenland and Denmark, writing in a Truth Social post that the deal, quote, I am pleased to announce the United States of America has entered into an agreement with the Kingdom of Denmark and Greenland that gives the United States permanent control over security and all other needs in Greenland, completely addressing all of our many U.S. concerns there. Will be no cost to the United States. We will immediately begin the process of developing a large military presence in the appropriate part of Greenland. Additionally, from now on, no U.S. adversary can ever have a base in Greenland, have a military presence in Greenland, or make sensitive investments in Greenland without our express written approval. In July, the president spoke about strategic significance the island offers. Watch.
25: Greenland is very important for the United States, but it's not important for Denmark. In fact, we took Greenland, and then stupidly we gave it back. We shouldn't have given it back to them because we're the ones that need it. We need it for protection of the world, not just the United States. And it's very important. It doesn't help Denmark, but it helps us. And it's very important for us.
0: This is one of those rare geopolitical events, and I do mean rare, because a lot of geopolitics, world politics, is zero sum, meaning what benefits the United States candidly may not benefit Grenada or Canada. This is one of those rare deals where, folks, everybody wins. Everybody wins. The people of Greenland have sovereignty. The people of Greenland, if they want to vote for independence later, we still have a deal. We get permanent basing. It doesn't lock out NATO. Matter of fact, it expands our NATO relationship. It only locks out people who want to do bad stuff, China and Russia. This is the rare deal where everybody wins. It's okay to say this is a good deal and we still hate Donald Trump. I don't agree with you. I love the guy. However, it's okay to say it's a good deal. We're living in an era, folks, of hypersonic missiles, hypersonic drones, underwater drones, nuclear weapons, automated intelligence and artificial intelligence, potential AGI, bot armies everywhere. You think it's important that maybe we secure shipping routes and a quick missile path to the United States from Russia that might, where Greenland would be a strategic element for us that could stop these threats? It's okay to say that's a good thing. And move on. Here's this True Social post, by the way. President Trump. I'm not going to read the whole thing, but I think this is the part the media, again, trying to play it down. It's the same thing as 1951. It's not. Because they worked with representatives of Denmark and Greenland this time to guarantee that the U.S. will forever have the complete ability to do what's necessary in Greenland to secure and defend the security of Greenland and the United States of America. This is a momentous deal. Wake up. Smell it, kids. Smell it. Here's a explainer. It's about a minute, but it's worth your time. Of why Greenland is so important, not just for our, for shipping and icebreakers, the development of rare earths. It's also a critical national security location, Greenland, because of missile routes from Russia to the United States. Like, you can just look at a map, liberal media people, and figure this out. Take a look at this. This
1: Greenland
0: is good stuff.
1: Greenland isn't about land. It's about control of the Arctic and space. When Donald Trump revived his push for Greenland, Europe mocked it. They missed the strategy. Greenland sits on the shortest missile route between Russia and North America. That's why the US runs early warning missile radar there. Arctic ice is melting. By 2035, shipping between Europe and Asia could be 40% faster. Russia already dominates the Northern Sea route, backed by the world's largest icebreaker fleet, including nuclear-powered ships. Since 2014, Russia has built or reopened 50-plus Arctic military sites. Its nuclear submarines hide beneath Arctic ice, strengthening second-strike capability. China calls itself a near-Arctic power. It links the region to its Polar Silk Road, but the decisive battlefield is space. Early warning and surveillance satellites use polar orbits. Control the Arctic means control of missile detection and targeting.
0: Even with no experience in the national security space at all, you think it's important to be able to detect missiles above the United States? He thinks that would play a big role in national security, like missile detection, interception. It's kind of important. Go watch that Netflix movie. Oh, it's a little bit exaggerated, but what's the movie? The Netflix movie about the missile launch. I used to talk about it a lot. It's not that inaccurate. You probably have less than a half an hour to make a decision. Maybe if we get better missile detection over Greenland, it buys us 5 more minutes to decide if the world's going to engage in mutually assured destruction. Those 5 minutes could be important. Could be important. Okay, we're going to move on to something different next, but stay right here because we'll be right back.
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0: Those weight loss injections are everywhere. 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
0: Folks, The media is doing what the media does best. Again, crying victim, pretending like they've had no role in Donald Trump, limiting access to the press room, not limiting access to the press. They're making this out like they have some constitutional right, not just to cover the president, which they do, but to cover the president the way they choose. Okay. President Trump put out on True Social, the White House is not instituting an assault on the free press, something which I cherish. He does more interviews than everyone. The do matters, right? It's instituting an assault on the fake news, something that's grown like a cancer in our beloved USA. It's corrupt, purposeful, pervasive, fully coordinated, and totally out of control. It's a threat to our national security and must be stopped. Thank you for your attention to this matter, DJT. Folks, the meltdown went on and on and on this weekend. There is no constitutional right for the media to cover the president in some specific geographic location they choose at their time. Being invited into the White House press pool is a privilege. You can still cover the president. The president's going to do 1,000 press conferences like he always does. He's going to answer questions. But please stop pretending. Here's my problem with this. I'm going to be straight with you. I am a vigorous advocate for free speech. There is almost nothing I won't do to protect free speech that's legal. I mean, you're not going to threaten people or organize a terror attack. You get the point. I am an enormous advocate for free speech. However, the left has weaponized their platform to cause a serious national security crisis repeatedly over and over from the Russia collusion hoax. They could have started a freaking nuclear war over this thing. They still haven't apologized for it. And they think that they should get special privileges like none of us. You know what? You want to say, open up the White House press room to like Nick Shirley, Cam Higby, let O'Keefe in there. Let Laura Loomer in there. Like, let others in there. What? You're the only ones who can get it right? Because there's no evidence you ever got it right. So now they're whining because it's about CNN and MSNOW, formerly MSNBC, that they're not allowed the privileges of the press room. But that's not what CNN said back in 2021 when Potato Head Brian Stelter was griping and moaning about Fox News. Well, Fox News, we should consider the fact that there were news out. They're more propaganda. I thought you guys were all principled. You believe in free speech. I do. I'm not suggesting we limit your ability to cover the president. You guys, however, are total frauds. Remember this from 2021 with these fakes and phonies? Check this out.
6: As Fox radicalizes and as it becomes even more and more of a political tool, Zerwick, you wrote a column recently for The Sun about this, saying Fox should be viewed as a political tool. And that raises a question. Should it be a part of the White House press pool? You know, should it be afforded the privileges that come with news gathering? Even though they do have some news reporters at the White House, you're saying they're primarily a political tool. So should that be reassessed, Zerwick?
8: You're not supporting democracy. You're not supporting the larger values of this culture. They don't even stand up as a opposition party, but there's nothing journalistic in what Lachlan Murdoch said. And you know what? I say, hey, you know what? Let's take them at their word.
0: Folks, these guys are such frauds. Again, any of you out there on the left or in the doomer grifter class too that just hates Trump and counter messages everything he does, at least be honest. These people are not free speech advocates, free press advocates at all. Therefore, advocates for the press that puts out the counter messaging to President Trump. Anyone who goes out there and speaks honestly about the matter, about President Trump in perspective, and tells you the truth about the Greenland deal, you'll do whatever you can to shut us up. So please stop the bull and pretending like you guys are on Team Free Press. You're not. You're not. You want more receipts? We always bring receipts on this show. Here, more receipts. Hat tip the great Maze Moore, one of my favorite X accounts. Here's about a minute of Kamala Harris and other Democrats who are now really upset because the press has not been banned. I wouldn't support that at all. Press has not been banned from covering President Trump at all, not even a little bit. They're just having their White House privileges revoked, which is not your constitutional right to cover the president as you see fit. Geographically speaking, what are you going to do next? You want access to his bedroom to see what he drinks and eats? Oh, it's a free press. No, it's not. No one's given you more access than this guy. Here's Kamala Harris, Tim Walz, and the other goofballs. Hate speech, misinformation. What does that mean? The answer is when Democrats and liberal media people talk about hate speech and misinformation, they mean Republican ideas and Trump ideas they don't like. Hat tip, Maze Moore. Check this out.
9: his Twitter account should be suspended. The privilege of using those words in that way should probably be taken from him.
10: There's no guarantee to free speech on misinformation or hate speech, and especially around our democracy.
12: No right given to the people of the United States is absolute, and that includes the right to free speech. We are simply trying to create factually correct information to prevent harm to people.
13: You shouldn't be banned from one platform and not others if you are providing misinformation out there.
14: The First Amendment is not absolute. It does not protect any single thing anyone says. And what this committee has been trying to do for the last year and a half is to chill the federal government from monitoring what is going on social media.
16: There are Americans who are engaged in this kind of propaganda. And whether they should be civilly or even in some cases criminally charged is something that would be a better deterrent.
26: This is a matter of corporate responsibility. Twitter should be held accountable and shut down that site. It is a matter of safety and corporate accountability.
0: Let's please stop with the principles. M-U-H, oh, my principle. This is not about principles. Nobody is making it illegal to cover the president in a negative manner. He just said in his True Social post, I cherish the right to a free press. They get CNN's there every day making up national security threat stories about how the Russians colluded to steal the election with Donald Trump. They made the whole thing up.
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0: The media coverage of what's going on in AI has been ridiculous too. Folks, there are very real concerns. Folks, I want to just be clear with you because I will give you the truth. There are dangers if we screw this up. But J.B. Pritzker, Cory Booker, Chuck Schumer, and the other tyrannical goofball chucklehead Democrats, they're not saying this because they really believe the AI apocalypse is tomorrow. They're not. Why are they saying it? Because, folks, the AI revolution, whether it's in construction of computing power, whether it's in its ability to solve problems, math problems, cancer problems, medicine problems, material science problems, assist in quantum development, fusion type energy, They are terrified that Donald Trump is going to leave. Mark, write this down. Folks, write it down. I'm sorry. I don't mean to interrupt my thought, but it's really important I stop you and you pay very close attention. The Democrats only want to stop AI because they're terrified that the last 2 years of President Trump's administration are going to be marked by an explosive amount of economic growth as computing power and artificial intelligence bring us to new highs. They're terrified. And they feel like history is going to now have, if Donald Trump can fix the ongoing Iran crisis, and we all recognize we've got a crisis there, right? If he can fix that, if the Greenland deal works out as planned and is inked, if we reach and he leaves the presidency, just hear me out, with the lowest poverty rate on record, the lowest crime rate on record, the lowest murder rate on record, a border effectively closed after 50, 60 years of people talking about it, and he leaves office with GDP growth at 5, 6, maybe even 7%, we have not seen since Ronald Reagan and the boom, they are terrified that even the chuckleheads at Wikipedia will have to recognize that this guy is probably one of the greatest presidents, if not the greatest president of modern time. They're terrified. That's the only reason they are griping about AI. They don't care about the AI apocalypse at all. Bank it. Cash that check. They don't want to see this. This is what they're afraid of. Again, last week's shows, I covered the fact if AI and alignment issues and they don't do the right thing and just start coordinating in, you know, bot swarms, yeah, we're going to be in trouble. And I'm really glad Donald Trump's in charge and recognizes that. No, a lot of people say no. They don't want that's. There's a lot of that's fine. That's cool. Like that's the thing. That is great that you have an opinion. This may not be for everyone. You may say to yourself, AI in my house with some robot that can do like karate on me. Did you see that video? Like the karate guy. I'm not digging it. Okay, maybe some people don't want that. I'm cool with that. But let me throw another angle at you. The point is the Democrats, and we'll play a montage for you tomorrow, on the cable news channels and broadcasts talking about AI sucks, we got to get rid of it, pull the plug right now, are only saying that, not because they care about any of this. They're only saying it because they don't want this economy to win under Donald Trump. That is it. Cash that check and take it to them.
2: Vista is very valuable to my dad. The feeling that I have in my heart to know that he's being taken care of and he's got friends there, that's a big relief for me.
3: 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But so far, I like it very well. The girls at work here are very friendly, and I've got some very good friends here.
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11: 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I love it here. I have no other way to say it, but this is home.
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19: ABC News, I'm Sherry Preston. When the UN General Assembly gathers in New York this morning, President Trump will be there to speak to the world leaders. He is widely expected to defend the American war with Iran when he speaks this afternoon. Airlines are still unwinding a travel mess after flights in and out of some major eastern airports had to be shut down on Monday. ABC News transportation correspondent Gio Benitez says one key communication system failed and then there was no backup.
20: There was this backup 600-foot fiber line that was just inoperable, and we're learning that it was accidentally cut by a New Jersey Transit construction crew. At one point, the FAA put this ground stop for just about every airport in the Northeast because they needed to figure this out. United canceled almost every one of its flights. I mean, so this was a major, major headache.
19: A grand jury in Mississippi says there is no evidence of a crime in the death of 18-year-old Nolan Wells. He drowned over the 4th of July weekend. This is ABC News. Paramount may now be on its way to finishing its $81 billion deal to buy Warner Brothers after reaching a settlement with a dozen states challenging the purchase. The agreement includes promises from Paramount that it will increase film production in the United States. There's a camp owner in Mississippi who puts her campers through basic training on how to live in the wild. ABC's Danny New explains.
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19: Hurricane Polo growing to a Category 4 storm in the eastern Pacific. It's forecast to bring heavy rain to southwestern Mexico. Sherry Preston, ABC News.
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33: From the Platte Valley Bank Weather Center, I'm meteorologist Derek Height. Cloudy skies with a few peaks of sun today, with daytime highs approaching 76. Winds out of the southeast, 10 to 20 miles an hour. Lows level off around 55. Tonight, partly cloudy skies. Tomorrow, high of 78. Highs around 75 Thursday, with a chance for storms, 75 Friday. Currently 55.
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0: All America, all the time. 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
1: I've got a good amount of stuff to talk to you about today. When I say good, I mean a lot. So I'm not sure what I'm going to be able to get to, but obviously the big ticket items are going to be Greenland and what happened with the media this weekend. Now, Greenland, of course, I'm going to get into it from this specific angle. You just got to read the book. I'll talk about this a little bit when we get into it in a little bit more depth. But Jim and I have been on the air together for, I don't know, close to 6 years now. Donald Trump is a book. It's called The Art of the Deal. Just read it. Just for now. We've got a little bit till we get to it. So even folks, get an Amazon speedy drone delivery. Just pick up the book if you're a left winger who's crying about this and just read the book. And I promise the segment will make a world of sense. I'm also going to get into the media again, playing victim, loading up their diapers. It's not even like number one segment. It's great. I'm such victim. Donald Trump, who does about 4,000 press conferences a year, maybe more. Like, I can't believe we've been banned. I mean, you're not banned. You just didn't get a seat in the White House. Jim, do you have a seat in the White House press room?
2: I do not.
1: Why not? Are you banned?
2: I don't believe so.
1: Okay, so it's a privilege, correct?
2: Correct.
1: Do we have that privilege right now?
2: No, we don't.
1: We don't, because it's limited seating. I don't want to hear your stories. You can take them. Jim says on the air, we're not allowed to talk about where to put things, but just roll it up and figure it out. Okay. Also, I got a weekend update coming up for you later as well about, also I'll give you like the chucklehead story too, which is really funny. Did you hear the story on the podcast, Jim?
2: I did.
1: Poor guy almost died. I hope he's okay. There's always like one chucklehead everywhere we go. He must have been the only liberal in all of Auburn. I love my friends and family in the South. I was back at University of Auburn. A game didn't work out as planned. Hey, UF played great. I like the Gators too. Remember the warning we gave Jim about that certain player? Were we not right?
2: Yes, we were absolutely right.
1: I was at Bruce Pearl's tailgate and someone came up to me who shall remain nameless and brought that up and said, you would have saved them $200 million. Mm-hmm. I said, I know, we told you, you should have listened to us. All right, I want to get to this though first. You know what? When I was running for office back in the day in Maryland's obviously a deep blue state, but I decided, what the hell, give it a shot. You know, do or do not, right? Like Yoda, don't try. You got to go do stuff. So I said, enough talking about this politics stuff. I'm going to go run for office. So I ran for U.S. Senate in Maryland. For those of you who are new to the show, this was a while back, a decade ago or so. I beat 9 other guys in the primary, which surprised even me on primary night. I was like, look at that. We won. Everybody was kind of surprised. We lost in the general. We got pretty much smoked, but whatever. We had a good time doing it. But while I was running in that race, at the time, now Senator Chris Van Hollen, who is a diehard communist, right? Senator Chris Van Hollen was a congressman back then. So I run into one of his staffers at the Montgomery County Fair. And in case you haven't heard the story before, the staffer is telling me how great higher taxes are and it's so awesome. And, you know, I said to him a really simple question. I said, oh okay, whatever your name, liberal Karen guy, whatever your name is. I'm like, do you pay higher taxes voluntarily? And he looks at me and he goes, well, who's dumb enough to do that? I go, what? You just said it was a good thing. You just said it was a good thing, like it was a benevolent force in society giving the government your money. And then when I asked you why you don't give more of the government your money to do more good things, you said to me, well, who's dumb enough to do that? I'm confused. Like, what is it? Because you don't have to force me to give to charity. I give to charity, not because I'll be arrested if I don't. I will be arrested if I don't pay my taxes. But I give to charity because I do believe it does a lot of good, the charities I pick. I don't have to be forced to do it. So why don't you give to the greatest charity of all in your mind, liberal media people, the government? The answer is because you're fakes and phonies and frauds. A lot more ahead, folks. We'll be right back.
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0: but because Van Hollen was on the news shows this weekend, and he brings up this talking point about socialism, that you have a choice coming up in the midterms. Oh my gosh, I just realized we didn't even get to that in the podcast. I had that whole say. Oh man, how did I miss that? We have a choice coming up in the midterms, and it is a clear choice. It's not a pastel choice, to cite the words of Reagan. Do you want government control over the economy, over politics, over the regulatory ecosystem, full government control? That's what the DSA and socialism is. Or do you believe in market freedoms and liberty? It's a simple question. So the Democrats, because they know they're boxed in a corner by these lunatic socialists out there, are now framing it as a, oh, we're just debating ideas. Like, oh, okay. Well, there are some ideas worth debating and some not. Jim, let's debate ideas. I think we should throw people in their 60s who are claiming Social Security in a wood chipper, because we'd say, but that doesn't sound like a good idea.
1: That's speaking as the, someone in their 60s. No, yeah, it does not sound like a good
0: idea.
1: Are
0: you in your 60s? Yeah, no, that's not an idea worth debating. This is a straw man argument. Socialism involves the complete destruction of the political and economic system we have in the United States in favor of government tyrants. It's not worth debating. It's not about debating ideas. It's about the quality of the idea you're debating. We're not throwing people in wood chippers. It's a bad idea. Well, it's worth debating. No, it isn't, bro. It's not worth debating. It's a, as a guy who's only 9 years away from the 60s, I don't want, because pretty soon it'll be down to the 50s too. But even if it wasn't, I don't want anybody wood chipper. It's really bad. This isn't Fargo. Some of you get that. Do you get that, Jim? This isn't Francis McDormand. What are you doing there? What are you doing there, Johnny? Is that a leg? No. Here's Van Hollen with the, this is how media people, I'm trying to help you. I know you don't want my help. But whenever they bring up this thing, like, it's a big tent, we're debating ideas, your first response should be, are there really ideas worth debating? Like destroying the Constitutional Republic in favor of a Soviet-style DSA model? That doesn't sound like an idea worth debating to me. It's kind of like the wood chipper idea. I'm not down. Here's Van Hollen with the straw man. Check this out.
2: Are you concerned about the rise of socialism and DSA candidates?
3: I'm not concerned about DSA candidates. My view is the Democratic Party should be a big tent party, and that we should welcome debate. And people who want to shut down debate, they're afraid of ideas. I think we should be a big tent party. We should welcome different ideas. You know, we ask Democrats, as we should, to say, let's elect Joe Manchin in West Virginia, because he's the guy who can get elected in West Virginia. That's great. I don't agree with Joe Manchin on everything. And we should elect other candidates, like Zoran Mamdani or others. I don't agree with them on everything either, but they are bringing young people and others into the Democratic Party. And so I was very critical of some of the Democratic leadership in the House and the Senate when, after Zoran Mamdani became the Democratic nominee for mayor, they still wouldn't endorse him. Now, if we're going to be a big tent party, we need to embrace all Democrats and all people who are going to put, who are going to be part of the Democratic Party. So, no, I'm not scared of ideas. I welcome ideas, and I don't think the Democratic Party should try to shun anybody.
0: Oh, okay, I'm scared of ideas, folks. What are you, a wuss? No, there are some ideas I'm scared of. The Holocaust, Jim Crow, communism. Those are scary ideas. I'm scared. Jim, you scared of those ideas? Jim's scared, dude.
1: Yes.
0: Jim, bad idea? Yeah?
1: Bad idea.
0: Should we be scared of those ideas?
1: Yes, very much.
0: Yes, we should. Because they're freaking bad ideas. They've only led to things like mass starvation, torture, deprivation, destruction, mass poverty, the Holodomor, millions of people dying, people having to eat dogs and pigeons. Like, those are bad ideas. We shouldn't be eating the dogs and the pigeons. I choose beef. It's what's for dinner. Listen, I'm not like the Chick-fil-A guy. Eat more, whatever.
4: They're
0: eat more
4: beef. They're eating the dogs. They're eating the cats.
0: We don't want to do
4: They're
0: that.
4: Eating the pets.
0: The greatest song of all time, by the way.
4: There.
0: This is up there with Stairway to Heaven. If you've never heard that, cat, that's a real song. Pun intended. That's a real song that guy did. Whoa. Those are bad ideas. Don't eat the dogs and the cats. Stop framing this as

0: we're debating ideas. It's the quality of the idea on the margin or lack thereof that matters.
1: There's more on this, but first, let's take a quick break.
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0: 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The product's not intended to diagnose, treat, cure, or prevent any disease. It's not a substitute or alternative for care from a healthcare provider. Then they throw out this other stupid line. Well, it's a big tent. I'm not in favor of keeping people out of the tent. And I love how he says, did you catch the part, Jim Van Allen? He's like, they attract young people to the party. Well, listen, you know, there's a new movie coming out. No, real movies. This isn't one of Jim's fake dark web movies. There's a real movie coming out, like Camp Crystal Lake, like Friday the 13th, the beginning, where they tell like the Jason Voorhees hockey mask serial killer precursor story. Like Jason Voorhees brings kids into the movie theaters too. But if he was real life showing up in a hockey mask with a bloody machete, I'm not going to invite him in a tent to go, hey, bro, you bring kids in the movie theater. Come on in the tent and hack everybody up and throw them in the wood chipper Fargo style. Like, I'm not for that. I'm not for that. It's generally a bad idea. That's a bad idea. Serial killers, and they're no good. And the greatest serial killers of all time have been communists. Oh, you dispute that? Go to your most, I'll do you a favor, Libs. Go to the most liberal AI chatbot you can find. I'm serious. Just so you know, I'm aware. Go. I don't care what it is. Whatever, you know, liberal Joey Begadonis GPT, whatever the hell it's called. Go in there and say, give me a rough guesstimate of how many people communism has killed through starvation, torture, death, destruction, imprisonment. It's probably going to come back even on the low end. Like, yeah, plus or minus like 100 million or so. Oh, that's it. That only 100 million. Wow. There you go. I promise you, like I've seen just about every Friday the 13th movie. Some of them are pretty awful. Even Voorhees is not even at like the 10,000 mark. Don't fall for this straw man. Don't fall for it. We'll be right back.
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0: I got one more I want to play for you on this topic here. Here is Cory Booker, another just complete clown out of New Jersey, Democrat, another commie here, not willing to call out bad ideas and pretending that this is all a distraction. A distraction? Like, I'm kind of concerned about, you know, like serial killers in the tent. Just, I don't know. And I'd like to debate real ideas, not like communism, a failed idea. Here's Cory Booker with the distraction, which is a distraction in and of itself. Check this out.
5: You see there in our poll, socialism is viewed even more negatively, as I said, than the MAGA movement. President Trump is trying to paint progressives and frankly all Democrats as socialists. And we're seeing one of the big battles play out for progressivism in Michigan right now with Abdul Al-Sayed, the candidate there, who did tell me he was a capitalist, by the way. But do you think Democrats are drawing a firm enough line between themselves and socialism?
6: Again, this is really what the Republicans want to do, focus on a few fringe people. I serve in the United States Senate, and I can go through my colleagues left and right. What we want right now is to end these reckless tariffs and drive down prices, to end this war, to drive down prices, and give a tax plan for this country that puts more money in working people's pockets and ends the giveaways to the wealthiest of Americans. This is a distraction. The party, in my opinion, is being represented right now by the key battleground states. And those folks in those purple states are right in line with the people they're trying to represent.
0: So just to be clear, Cory Booker logic, Democrat senator from New Jersey, complete clown goofball. You know, you invite a guy in your tent who's a mass murderer, killed hundreds of millions of people, call him communism for today. He's hacking up the whole tent, Jason Voorhees style, with the hockey mask and everything like that. That pay no attention to the man in the hockey mask. This is just a distraction, folks. Just a distraction. And then when you get a guy who is not a MAGA guy or a conservative, i.e. like a Bill Maher, but he also sees a problem on the horizon with the Democrat Party welcoming, as we discussed before, welcoming in really bad ideas and bad actors like socialism. And Maher calls them out and they're stunned. You know, the resident liberal from The Five, Jessica Tarloff, was on Bill Maher's show this weekend. And this argument about ideas comes up. And I want you to hear, Tarloff thinks Maher's kidding about this little comeback. Maher's not kidding at all. And Tarloff seems genuinely surprised. Like there's a non-Republican, I don't know if he's a Democrat, but non-MAGA guy calling them out on the craziness of inviting socialism into, quote, big tent. Check this out.
7: But I think all these new recent elections have been about the Democrats are crazy on social issues. People don't like that. Trump's crazy, but the economy's better. But he doesn't have the economy anymore. I mean, I look
8: at... And we're less crazy.
7: Who's less crazy?
8: Democrats. You haven't noticed?
7: Have you seen the Democratic... You're being sarcastic. Oh, I see.
8: No.
7: No? You think we're less crazy?
8: Maybe not inside, but we're at least when we go out and give a speech talking about the economy and corruption and not talking about...
7: They're communists who think the Islamists are the good guys. Are you kidding? Less crazy?
8: The candidates?
7: Oh, some of the candidates... You're not following the Democratic Socialists of America?
8: Oh, no, I'm following them. I have to see them every day. I work at Fox News.

0: They're not less crazy. And they're not recanting any of that crazy gender stuff. I mean, they're doubling down.
1: The best part about that clip, forget Marr, Tarlov, the best part about that clip is Marr is stunned that he thinks Tarlov's being sarcastic. Like, wait, you don't know they're crazy? Like, you work at Fox and I think, like, how do you not know? He thinks she's kidding. That's the best part of that whole clip. I got more of this coming up.
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10: From the Platte Valley Bank Weather Center, I'm meteorologist Derek Height. Cloudy skies with a few peaks of sun today, with daytime highs approaching 76. Winds out of the southeast, 10 to 20 miles an hour. Lows level off around 55. Tonight, partly cloudy skies. Tomorrow, high of 78. Highs around 75 Thursday, with a chance for storms, 75 Friday. Currently 55.
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1: So, how many times we got to talk about this, the art of the deal? We have brought this up so many times. Of course, we're talking about Greenland, an incredible deal. Liberals, of course, are trying to play it down. It's the same deal as 1951. It is not the same deal. You're just upset that Trump is racking up W's left and right. Poverty rate lowest in U.S. history, crime rate lowest in U.S. history, murder rate, border closed, jobless rates lowest in modern history, GDP protected to be projected to be 5%. You're just upset that POTUS, the boss, that he's there racking up dubs. W's left and right. You're just mad about it. You're just upset. David Brody's good man summed it up on X. I mean, if you don't believe me, believe him. We've only discussed this 1,000 times. Here is the Donald Trump negotiating tactic. How do I know this? Because if you just read the book, The Art of the Deal, from Trump, who's been doing deals his entire life in real estate and elsewhere, he talks about it all the time. Oh, you got your pens, Libs? Stake out a maximalist position. I want Greenland. We're going to take it over. That's not his real position. It's almost never his real position. His real position is probably 50% of that. I would like a bigger footprint in Greenland with the cooperation of people in Greenland and Denmark as well. We didn't traditionally have a deal also where the people of Greenland were included to the degree they are now. That's the differentiator. Here's David Brody explaining it. The Greenland deal is classic Trump 101. Start with a wild ask. We should own Greenland, i.e., not to use fancy SAT words, a maximalist position that's probably not his real position. Start out there to reset the window on what's negotiable and what's not. Get everybody freaking out, which the media always does, and then negotiate towards what you really want. Thank you, David. And what did he want? This is more of his tweet. A bigger permanent U.S. security footprint in Greenland and a way to keep China and Russia out. Done. That's the deal. He notes you can hate the style, but this is how Trump deals. Start huge, create leverage, then land the part you actually came for. Holy Moses, how many times? Here's the book. Liberals, please read it. Do we have to buy complimentary copies for everyone and me? I'll do that. Here we go. Guys, just so you know, if you are from the New York Times, Washington Post, and let's throw in another, let's throw Reuters in there. If you are a legitimate reporter, and you want us to buy you a copy of The Art of the Deal? Spread this on the web, folks, okay? Just to stop, so you don't need as much Xanax and benzodiazepines and Valium. I'm just trying to save people's lives from the inevitable early morning heart attack every time Donald Trump takes a maximalist position. You freak out. Give me the nitro pills and the baby aspirin. I don't want to see you get dead. I don't. And you're going to get dead because you freak out every time he does this and wins. Here's a clip from Fox News over the weekend on this amazing new deal. Folks, I'm going to explain to you in a second because I think a lot of context is missing here, too. All right, we were kind of joking around a little bit. But again, in my prior line of work over the last year, you're briefed in quite often on things that the general public doesn't get, understandably. It's not like a flex. It's not me. Who cares? It's just true. The president knows things you don't know. I think that's fairly obvious. This is a good explanation. It's not so much classified. Obviously, it was on X, but it's a really great video. I'm going to play a Fox clip first, and I'm going to show you some other videos, just short and sweet, of why this is such a momentous deal. And when you see it, it'll make sense why Donald Trump was able to do what no president was able to do for decades, which is inking a more significant footprint in Greenland with the people of Greenland on board.
11: A lot more ahead, folks. We'll be right back.
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3: Sweeping agreement comes after months of negotiations granting the United States permanent military rights on the strategically placed Arctic island. It also bars all non-NATO countries like Russia and China from establishing military bases there. President Trump declaring victory in this historic deal with Greenland and Denmark, writing in a Truth Social post that the deal, quote, "I am pleased to announce the United States of America has entered into an agreement with the Kingdom of Denmark and Greenland that gives the United States permanent control over security and all other needs in Greenland, completely addressing all of our many U.S. concerns there. It will be no cost to the United States. We will immediately begin the process of developing a large military presence in the appropriate part of Greenland. Additionally, from now on, no U.S. adversary can ever have a base in Greenland, have a military presence in Greenland, or make sensitive investments in Greenland without our express written approval." In July, the president spoke about strategic significance the island offers. Watch.
4: Greenland is very important for the United States, but it's not important for Denmark. In fact, we took Greenland, and then stupidly we gave it back. We shouldn't have given it back to them because we're the ones that need it. We need it for protection of the world, not just the United States. And it's very important. It doesn't help Denmark, but it helps us. And it's very important for us.
5: This is one of those rare geopolitical events, and I do mean rare, because a lot of geopolitics, world politics, is zero sum, meaning what benefits the United States candidly may not benefit Grenada or Canada. This is one of those rare deals where, folks, everybody wins. Everybody wins. The people of Greenland have sovereignty. The people of Greenland, if they want to vote for independence later, we still have a deal. We get permanent basing. It doesn't lock out NATO. Matter of fact, it expands our NATO relationship. It only locks out people who want to do bad stuff, China and Russia. This is the rare deal where everybody wins. It's okay to say this is a good deal and we still hate Donald Trump. I don't agree with you. I love the guy. However, it's okay to say it's a good deal. We're living in an era, folks, of hypersonic missiles, hypersonic drones, underwater drones, nuclear weapons, automated intelligence and artificial intelligence, potential AGI, bot armies everywhere. You think it's important that maybe we secure shipping routes and a quick missile path to the United States from Russia that might, where Greenland would be a strategic element for us that could stop these threats? It's okay to say that's a good thing. And move on. Here's this True Social post, by the way. President Trump. I'm not going to read the whole thing, but I think this is the part the media, again, trying to play it down. It's the same thing as 1951. It's not. Because they worked with representatives of Denmark and Greenland this time to guarantee that the U.S. will forever have the complete ability to do what's necessary in Greenland to secure and defend the security of Greenland and the United States of America. This is a momentous deal. Wake up. Smell it, kids. Smell it. Here's a explainer. It's about a minute, but it's worth your time, of why Greenland is so important, not just for shipping and icebreakers, the development of rare earths. It's also a critical national security location, Greenland, because of missile routes from Russia to the United States. Like, you can just look at a map, liberal media people, and figure this out. Take a look at this. This
6: Greenland
5: is good stuff.
6: Isn't about land. It's about control of the Arctic and space. When Donald Trump revived his push for Greenland, Europe mocked it. They missed the strategy. Greenland sits on the shortest missile route between Russia and North America. That's why the U.S. runs early warning missile radar there. Arctic ice is melting. By 2035, shipping between Europe and Asia could be 40% faster. Russia already dominates the Northern Sea route, backed by the world's largest icebreaker fleet, including nuclear-powered ships. Since 2014, Russia has built or reopened 50-plus Arctic military sites. Its nuclear submarines hide beneath Arctic ice, strengthening second-strike capability. China calls itself a near-Arctic power. It links the region.

0: to its polar silk road, but the decisive battlefield is space. Early warning and surveillance satellites use polar orbits. Control the Arctic means control of missile detection and targeting.
1: Even with no experience in the national security space at all, you think it's important to be able to detect missiles blow up the United States? I mean, he thinks that would play a big role in national security, like missile detection, interception. It's kind of important. Go watch that Netflix movie. Oh, it's a little bit exaggerated, but what's the movie? The Netflix movie about the missile launch. I used to talk about it a lot. It's not that inaccurate. You probably have less than a half an hour to make a decision. Maybe if we get better missile detection over Greenland, it buys us 5 more minutes to decide if the world's going to engage in mutually assured destruction. Those 5 minutes could be important. Could be important. Okay, we're going to move on to something different next, but stay right here because we'll be right back.
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1: Folks, the media is doing what the media does best. Again, crying victim, pretending like they've had no role in Donald Trump, limiting access to the press room, not limiting access to the press. They're making this out like they have some constitutional right, not just to cover the president, which they do, but to cover the president the way they choose, okay? President Trump put out on True Social, the White House is not instituting an assault on the free press, something which I cherish. He does more interviews than everyone. The do matters, right? It's instituting an assault on the fake news, something that's grown like a cancer in our beloved USA. It's corrupt, purposeful, pervasive, fully coordinated, and totally out of control. It's a threat to our national security and must be stopped. Thank you for your attention to this matter, DJT. Folks, the meltdown went on and on and on this weekend. There is no constitutional right for the media to cover the president in some specific geographic location they choose at their time. Being invited into the White House press pool is a privilege. You can still cover the president. The president's going to do 1,000 press conferences like he always does. He's going to answer questions. But please stop pretending. Here's my problem with this. I'm going to be straight with you. I am a vigorous advocate for free speech. There is almost nothing I won't do to protect free speech that's legal. I mean, you're not going to threaten people or organize a terror attack. You get the point. I am an enormous advocate for free speech. However, The left has weaponized their platform to cause a serious national security crisis repeatedly over and over, from the Russia collusion hoax. They could have started a freaking nuclear war.

0: of this thing. They still haven't apologized for it. And they think that they should get special privileges like none of us. You know what? You want to say, open up the White House press room to like Nick Shirley, Cam Higby, let O'Keefe in there, let Laura Loomer in there, like let others in there. What? You're the only ones who can get it right? Because there's no evidence you ever got it right. So now they're whining because it's about CNN and MSNOW, formerly MSNBC, that they're not allowed the privileges of the press room. But that's not what CNN said back in 2021 when potato head Brian Stelter was griping and moaning about Fox News. Well, Fox News, we should consider the fact that there were news out. They're more propaganda. I thought you guys were all principled. You believe in free speech. I do. I'm not suggesting we limit your ability to cover the president. You guys, however, are total frauds. Remember this from 2021 with these fakes and phonies? Check this out.
1: As Fox radicalizes and as it becomes even more and more of a political tool, Zerwick, you wrote a column recently for The Sun about this, saying Fox should be viewed as a political tool. And that raises a question. Should it be a part of the White House press pool? You know, should it be afforded the privileges that come with news gathering? Even though they do have some news reporters at the White House, you're saying they're primarily a political tool. So should that be reassessed, Zerwick?
2: You're not supporting democracy. You're not supporting the larger values of this culture. They don't even stand up as a opposition party. But there's nothing journalistic in what Lachlan Murdoch said. And you know what? I say, hey, you know what? Let's take them at their word.
0: Folks, these guys are such frauds. Again, any of you out there on the left or in the doomer grifter class too that just hates Trump and counter messages everything he does, at least be honest. These people are not free speech advocates, free press advocates at all. Therefore, advocates for the press that puts out the counter messaging to President Trump. Anyone who goes out there and speaks honestly about the matter, about President Trump in perspective, and tells you the truth about the Greenland deal, you'll do whatever you can to shut us up. So please stop the bull and pretending like you guys are on Team Free Press. You're not. You're not. You want more receipts? We always bring receipts on this show. Here, more receipts. Hat tip the great Maze Moore, one of my favorite X accounts. Here is about a minute of Kamala Harris and other Democrats who are now really upset because the press has not been banned. I wouldn't support that at all. Press has not been banned from covering President Trump at all, not even a little bit. They're just having their White House privileges revoked, which is not your constitutional right to cover the president as you see fit. Geographically speaking, what are you going to do next? You want access to his bedroom to see what he drinks and eats? Oh, it's a free press. No, it's not. No one's given you more access than this guy. Here's Kamala Harris, Tim Walz, and the other goofballs. Hate speech, misinformation. What does that mean? The answer is when Democrats and liberal media people talk about hate speech and misinformation, they mean Republican ideas and Trump ideas they don't like. Hat tip Maze Moore. Check this out.
3: His Twitter account should be suspended. The privilege of using those words in that way should probably be taken from him.
4: There's no guarantee to free speech on misinformation or hate speech, and especially around our democracy.
5: No right given to the people of the United States is absolute, and that includes the right to free speech. We are simply trying to create factually correct information to prevent harm to people.
6: You shouldn't be banned from one platform and not others if you are providing misinformation out there.
7: The First Amendment is not absolute. It does not protect any single thing anyone says. And what this committee has been trying to do for the last year and a half is to chill the federal government from monitoring what is going on social media.
8: There are Americans who are engaged in this kind of propaganda. And whether they should be civilly or even in some cases criminally charged is something that would be a better deterrent.
9: This is a matter of corporate responsibility. Twitter should be held accountable and shut down that site. It is a matter of safety and corporate accountability.
0: Let's please stop with the my principles. M-U-H. Oh, my principle. This is not about principles. Nobody is making it illegal to cover the president in a negative manner. He just said in his True Social post, I cherish the right to a free press. They get CNN's there every day making up national security threat stories about how the Russians colluded to steal the election with Donald Trump. They made the whole thing up.
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0: The media coverage of what's going on in AI has been ridiculous too. Folks, there are very real concerns. Folks, I want to just be clear with you because I will give you the truth. There are dangers if we screw this up. But J.B. Pritzker, Cory Booker, Chuck Schumer, and the other tyrannical goofball chucklehead Democrats, they're not saying this because they really believe the AI apocalypse is tomorrow. They're not. Why are they saying it? Because, folks, the AI revolution, whether it's in construction of computing power, whether it's in its ability to solve problems, math problems, cancer problems, medicine problems, material science problems, assist in quantum development, fusion type energy. They are terrified that Donald Trump is going to leave. Mark, write this down. Folks, write it down. I'm sorry. I don't mean to interrupt my thought, but it's really important I stop you and you pay very close attention. The Democrats only want to stop AI because they're terrified that the last 2 years of President Trump's administration are going to be marked by an explosive amount of economic growth as computing power and artificial intelligence bring us to new highs. They're terrified and they feel like history is going to now have, if Donald Trump can fix the ongoing Iran crisis, and we all recognize we've got a crisis there, right? If he can fix that, if the Greenland deal works out as planned and is inked, if we reach and he leaves the presidency, just hear me out, with the lowest poverty rate on record, the lowest crime rate on record, the lowest murder rate on record, a border effectively closed after 50, 60 years of people talking about it, and he leaves office with GDP growth at 5, 6, maybe even 7%, we have not seen since Ronald Reagan and the boom, they are terrified that even the chuckleheads at Wikipedia will have to recognize that this guy is probably one of the greatest presidents, if not the greatest president in modern time. They're terrified. That's the only reason they are griping about AI. They don't care about the AI apocalypse at all. Bank it. Cash that check. They don't want to see this. This is what they're afraid of. Again, last week's shows, I covered the fact if AI and alignment issues and they don't do the right thing and just start coordinating in, you know, bot swarms, yeah, we're going to be in trouble. And I'm really glad Donald Trump's in charge and recognizes that. Now, a lot of people say, no, they don't want, that's, there's a lot of, that's fine. That's cool. Like, that's the thing. That is great that you have an opinion. This may not be for everyone. You may say to yourself, AI in my house with some robot that can do like karate on me. Did you see that video? Like the karate guy? I'm not digging it. Okay. Maybe some people don't want that. I'm cool with that. But let me throw another angle at you. The point is the Democrats, and we'll play a montage for you tomorrow, on the cable news channels and broadcasts talking about AI sucks, we got to get rid of it, pull the plug right now, are only saying that not because they care about any of this. They're only saying it because they don't want this economy to win under Donald Trump. That is it. Cash that check and take it to the bank. Hey!
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15: ABC News, I'm Sherry Preston. With President Trump just a couple of hours away from addressing the United Nations, some traders are hoping for a diplomatic breakthrough in the war with Iran. Brent crude this morning now trading below $100 a barrel. This afternoon, the president is scheduled to meet with leaders from several Middle Eastern countries. FAA equipment issues that made a mess of air travel at several big eastern airports have now been fixed.
16: It all started when a circuit blew at the regional air traffic control facility in Philadelphia. Then the backup fiber line was also unavailable. Turns out it was accidentally cut by a construction crew in New Jersey. The failures left controllers without a way to monitor aircraft or talk to pilots, triggering ground stops from D.C. to Boston.
15: ABC's Karen Hua, the ripple effects are still being felt today. More protests in Austin, Texas, after a Venezuelan man accused of being here illegally was shot in the back by ICE. He says the bullet is still in him, lodged in his spine while he is in detention. This is ABC News. The Philadelphia Department of Public Health notifying travelers of a possible measles exposure at the airport, the latest concern due to the number of measles cases across Pennsylvania. Here's ABC's Michelle Franzen.
17: The measles outbreak in Pennsylvania has not peaked yet. State officials reported 25 new confirmed measles cases just since Friday. There are currently 792 confirmed measles illnesses across 39 counties, and the state has recorded 4 deaths. The last time there were 4 deaths was in 1992, and that was in all of the U.S. ABC News medical correspondent Dr. Darian Sutton.
18: The main reason why is because of a lack of vaccine protection. We're seeing these pocket communities that are very high risk, very low vaccination rates.
17: Health officials are encouraging people to get vaccinated. Michelle Franzen, ABC News.
15: Paramount closer to its merger with Warner Brothers Discovery. Now the 12 attorneys general have settled their lawsuits against the deal. I'm Sherry Preston, ABC News.
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1: 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We are set for an update on weather. Here's meteorologist Don Day.
25: After a beautiful day yesterday, we're going to start off with some pretty good weather again today. Over the course of the second half of the week, though, we're going to be looking at an influx of moisture coming up from the south and east. It's a very impressive flow of moisture. Looks like the deepest part of this moisture may be south and east of Scott's Bluff and the Panhandle, but we're going to catch the edge of it. So in the days ahead, slowly increasing chances of scattered showers and thunderstorms with comfortable September temperatures continuing. Also, do be ready for some wind. In the southeast wind flow that's developing, winds on the surface could get gusty from the southeast 15 to 30 miles an hour. Here's your forecast from the Platte Valley Bank Weather Center. Partly cloudy skies, comfortable temperatures in the 70s with a brisk southeast breeze 15 to 30. Late this afternoon and evening, can't rule out a few isolated showers and thunderstorms. Temperatures will be in the 70s tomorrow. Breezy south to southeast winds. A few scattered showers and thunderstorms late Wednesday afternoon and evening and Wednesday night. The best chance of showers and thunderstorms likely going to be Thursday night into Friday with highs staying steady in the 70s.
1: We had 72 degrees for a high temperature yesterday. The overnight low in Scottsbluff, 46. 77 is the average high for today with an average low of 45. Our record high in Scottsbluff, 93 degrees. That was back in 1935. And the record low, 24 degrees, was set in 1995. Our sunrise this morning will be at 6:42. It'll be setting at 6:51 this evening.
2: And as we check conditions around the region this morning, we are seeing partly cloudy skies. Alliance with 55 degrees, 59 at Chadron, Ogallala now with 58, Sydney reporting 54, 52 in Kimball, Pine Bluffs at 51, Cheyenne has 51 as well, 54 degrees in Torrington. And here in Scotts Bluff, get it to update here. At Western Nebraska Regional Airport, a temperature of 56 degrees. We have 55 at our studios at KNEB. We're at 8 past 6 on this Tuesday morning, set for a first look at news on Daybreak. Quick work by local authorities allowed a missing child in Kimball to be located safely within hours following a large-scale search Sunday night. The Kimball Police Department says officers responded around 9 p.m. to a report of a missing child near 7th and Evergreen Streets. A search was conducted across several blocks and locations throughout the city. The child was located around 11:30 that evening and is now safely home. Police say no foul play was suspected and there's no external threat to the community. Kimball Police Chief James Lucero thanked the Kimball Fire Department, EMS, County Sheriff's Office, Nebraska State Patrol, and community members who responded and assisted with the search. Nebraska's tourism industry just posted another strong year. A new report shows travel spending in the state hit $4.72 billion in 2025, up 2.6% from the year before. That spending supported nearly 42,000 jobs and generated over $339 million in state and local tax revenue. However, at a news conference Friday, Nebraska Tourism Executive Director Jen Jurdy said the results are more than that.
3: Those numbers are great, but when we think about it in the billions and billions, that's not really what tourism is. It's every transaction. It's staying at the hotel after a day on the Niobrara in Valentine. It's going to Cunningham's on the lake after seeing the Sandhill Crane migration. It's getting the tank of gas in Broken Bow after getting your passport stamps all day. Tourism is the cup of coffee. It is the souvenir you bought, and it is supporting our small businesses in the state.
2: And Jurdy says the momentum's continuing. Lodging tax collections this fiscal year are running about 26% ahead of last year. The Western Community College Area Board of Governors has declared a vacancy in District 2 due to the resignation of Josh Hansen, effective September 16th. The board is seeking individuals who are interested in filling the vacant position. District 2 contains all precincts of the following counties: Cheyenne, Dual, Garden, Kimball, and the Broadwater precinct of Morrill County. Anyone living in Electoral District 2 who's interested in being considered for an appointment to fill the remaining 2 years of Hansen's term on the board should send a letter and a resume by October 7th to the WCCA Board of Governors, care of Susan Verbeck, a board secretary at 1601 East 27th Street in Scotts Bluff. A new scholarship at Chadron State College honors a longtime history professor. Chadron State Foundation has established the Dr. Tom Smith Memorial Scholarship. Smith joined the faculty in 2011 and became a full professor in 2019. Of course, he died unexpectedly in February. He was a respected historian, mentor, and advocate for social equality, and he wrote a book on pan-African activism. Mark Martin, an adjunct instructor who considered Smith a mentor and a close friend, started the scholarship. It'll support juniors and seniors with a preference for social sciences majors, especially those studying history who show a commitment to historical or social inquiry. Gifts can be made online or by mail through the Chadron State Foundation. 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

0: stocks at Oklahoma National Stockyards feeder cattle, Oklahoma City, Oklahoma. Receipts totaled 3,066. Last reported 5,095, and a year ago 4,445. Steers, medium and large ones, three weights, package deal 510, four weights, 415 to 505, five weights, 362 to 409, six weights, 340 to 397, seven weights, 337 to 367, eight weights, 317 to 354 and a half, nine weights, 304 to 325, thousand weights, 289, package deal. Heifers, medium and large ones, three weights, 360 to 450, four weights, 360 to 427 and a half, five weights, 347 to 375, six weights, 330 to 356, seven weights, 310 to 335 and a half, eight weights, 285 to 311, nine weights, 279, package deal, thousand weights, 270 to 275. Sioux Falls Regional Cattle Auction, Worthing, South Dakota, receipts totaled 1,100, last reported 1,023, and a year ago at 1,420. Steers, medium and large ones, four weights, 450 to 480, five weights, 412 and a half to 455, six weights, 399 to 403, seven weights, 355 and a half to 382 and a half, eight weights, 343, package deal, nine weights, 312.75, package deal. Heifers, medium and large ones, five weights, 380 to 425, six weights, 375 to 377 and a half, seven weights, 363, package deal, eight weights, 286 to 329, nine weights, 276 to 282 and a half. Thank you.
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3: The governor addressing record high diesel prices. I'm Alex Makavica with a check of today's agriculture news on the Rural Radio Network. Good morning. First, our top story this morning, over 100 FFA chapters from three states making a real impact last week. Steve White brings us this story.
4: As corn and beans get in the bin, local nonprofits are thankful for another kind of harvest, thanks to FFA members who collected more than 12,000 pounds of food. The Heartland United Way says the annual food drive at Husker Harvest Days benefited from 104 chapters in Nebraska, Kansas, and Iowa, filling a semi-trailer. The Palmer FFA chapter brought an incredible 419 pounds, that's the most. FFA President Joseph Thede says the school goes all out.
5: Yeah, we have it going all the way from kindergarten up to senior, and so it's like a competition in our school to see who can bring the most canned goods, and then we bring it all here.
4: Local food pantry volunteers say the dollar doesn't stretch as far as it used to, and those donations will help families struggling with the high price of fuel.
3: And that was brought up at the Governor's Call-In Show yesterday afternoon. Nebraska farmers facing higher fuel costs with harvest getting underway. And Governor Jim Pillen says the state is working with the federal government on assistance for farmers facing difficult circumstances.
6: Trying to do everything we can to get support for Nebraska farmers and ranchers, make sure that we get support for the cattlemen when we talk about government getting in the way of free market. So I've had those direct conversations with the president as well.
3: But he did point to the unusual rally in grain prices ahead of harvest, attributing part of that to the fuel sector, where corn and soybeans both have a premium now with the renewable fuels industry. From the Nebraska Soybean Board Studios, I'm Alex Makavica.
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0: USDA researchers say they're using artificial intelligence and predictive modeling to track where New World screwworm could spread next. The models combine habitat, weather, and historical outbreak data to identify areas that the pest could become established and help USDA target their surveillance, trapping, and fly release areas. According to the latest dashboard on USDA's site, there are 50 total animal cases, two of them active and 48 inactive. The farm bill has cleared another hurdle in Washington, but the biggest test may still be ahead. The Senate Ag Committee approving its version 12-11, sending it to the full Senate. Nebraska Farm Bureau's Jordan Dooks says the Senate will need 60 votes to move it forward.
1: The biggest test and the largest hurdle is going to be on the Senate side when they ultimately have to get 60 votes in order to move this thing forward. So the bill passed out of the Senate Ag Committee for the first time on truly a partisan vote. It was just Republicans that voted to advance the bill. And so trying to get that threshold, trying to hit that 60-vote threshold, is going to require Democrats to vote.
0: You'll remember the House and Senate bills also have major differences to resolve, including year-round E15 and California's Prop 12. Dook says those will be among the key issues as lawmakers work toward a final bill. And an explosion at a feed mill in northwest Iowa appears to have been accidental. Volunteer firefighters were called to Kent Feeds in Sheldon, Iowa, shortly after 5 o'clock yesterday morning. Firefighters say they found visible damage to the east side of a tower on the property. They shut down utilities and used a drone to check for hot spots. Fire officials say nothing of concern was found in the facility. It happened as employees were starting up the grain dryer for daily operations.
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3: The 2026 Atlantic hurricane season to date has been, well, inactive? Not necessarily. But as USDA meteorologist Brad Rippey points out, at and beyond the traditional peak of Atlantic hurricane activity every year,
4: we are past the date of September 10th. That marks the time frame when we have reached the approximate one halfway mark of the Atlantic hurricane season.
3: For this year, since
4: the beginning of the satellite observation era in the 1960s, we have broken an all-time record for the latest first Atlantic Basin hurricane. In other words, we have not seen a single hurricane so far this year in the Atlantic Basin.
3: As of late September, there were 5 tropical storms, 3 in the Gulf, Arthur, Bertha, and Edward. Yet, no hurricanes.
4: That breaks the former record of September 11th that was set twice. First in 2002 and then again in 2013.
3: Rippey notes similar weather conditions from 2002 are found this year, contributors to the lack of Atlantic tropical storm development.
4: Greatly attributable to this very strong and still developing El Nino that is undercutting tropical development across the Atlantic Basin.
3: In that 2002 El Nino year, only 12 named storms and 4 hurricanes were recorded in the Atlantic Basin. Other climatic factors figuring into the below-normal hurricane season to date, dust plumes in the Sahara Desert of North Africa, making it harder for tropical storms to develop by reducing moisture and stability in the Atlantic Ocean. Now, in case you are wondering about the record year for fewest Atlantic hurricanes,
4: 2 hurricanes in 2013 and also in 1982, the formation of one of the strongest El Niños on record.
3: Beyond the satellite era of hurricane forecasting, within the 175 years of Atlantic hurricane monitoring and prediction, only 2 years, 1907 and 1914, record zero hurricanes. And as for the prognosis for the second half of the Atlantic hurricane season,
4: through the remainder of the hurricane season, which lasts through the end of November, I do expect to see some of these records for low number of hurricanes and certainly low number of overall named storms to be challenged this year as the quiet Atlantic Basin hurricane season continues, courtesy of this very strong and still strengthening El Nino.
3: I'm Rod Bain reporting for the U.S. Department of Agriculture in Washington, D.C.
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10: Time for an update here at the Sports Desk this morning on the Rural Radio Network. I'm Chris Cottrell. Let's start with Monday Night Football from last night. Giants quarterback Jackson Dart left early with an MCL injury. Rams quarterback Matthew Stafford hooked up for a big night with wide receiver Devontae Adams.
11: It's second down, 14-31 of the Giants. It's a shotgun snap to the Ram quarterback. Stafford sets, sidearm throw, leaping catch, 20, down the middle, 10, hash mark 5, Adams, touchdown! What a throw and what a catch! 31-yard touchdown for the Rams, who go up early, late first quarter on the Giants.
10: Kevin Harlan on Westwood 1. We had the game on KOLT. Stafford, 327 yards, 4 touchdown passes. Adams had 8 catches, 195 yards, and 2 touchdowns. The Rams get their first win, 28-6, the final. Giants dropped to 1-1. The Rams will play at the Broncos coming up this Sunday night. Coming up tonight, we'll have WNCC volleyball on air. The Cougars have won 4 straight matches to get back to 500 on the season. They're 2-0 so far in the South Subregion standings. Tonight, Cougars hosting Laramie County Community College. WNCC going 3-0 last week, including a home win over Casper and the road win Saturday at Southeast. For LCCC, they'll enter at just 2-14 on the season. They've been off now for over a week after they lost all 4 matches at the Sheila Worley tournament in Sterling. The Cougars were also at that same event 2 weekends back. Cougars and LCCC tonight. First serve at Cougar Palace at 6 o'clock. Broadcast KOLT 690, 101.7 with Chuck Schwartz, starting with the pregame show at 5:45. There's a couple conference matchups tonight in high school softball. Gearing visits Chadron tonight while Scotts Bluff's on the road at Alliance. In volleyball, Gearing at Mitchell. Morrill hosting a try with Bridgeport and Sioux County. Alliance visits Gordon Rushville. Baird and Layton at the Garden County try in Kimball. At Hershey and girls golf coming up this morning, it'll be Ogallala holding their invite. If you go back to last Friday for some high school football, it was a late night at Gearing. The near 2-hour weather delay at halftime, Alliance eventually gets the win over Gearing, 26-12. Alliance running back Trini Trejo ran for 280 yards and 3 touchdowns. Here's Gearing coach Danny O'Boyle after a long night and a loss to drop to 1-3.

0: obviously, you know, the wait isn't fun by any means, but, you know, they had to do it too, and we wanted to finish the game tonight, and we felt like we were in good position to do so. Rather than trying to get our guys back in there the next day or a couple days later, we made too many mistakes and too many critical moments, and that's ultimately what got us beat.
1: Gehring will play on the road at McCook on Friday night. Scottsbluff won big at Lexington last week. They're back at home to play Hastings Friday for their homecoming game. Nebraska men's basketball has landed one of the top prospects in the 2027 class. Power forward Dawson Battee, a 6'8" standout from Dallas, Texas, has committed to the Huskers. Battee is the highest rated recruit in program history. Before that news broke yesterday, head coach Fred Hoiberg met with the media. His workouts are underway for the coming season.
2: We're getting better, and you know, we've had a couple scrimmages. We had one last week, and it was a lot better than it was the first time around. We're still turning it over too much. Some of that's the defense, and you know, the activity, and having you know, some length out there, creating deflections. So, you know, part of it is that. But the other part is making simple plays.
1: Price Sanford and Braden Frager back to lead this year's team after the Big Red won their first ever NC2A tourney game a year ago and reached the Sweet 16. Hoiberg adding seven newcomers to this year's roster also. Big Ten Conference play looming for the Big Red on the gridiron. Let's get the latest on Husker football from Sean Callahan.
3: It's on the road now for Matt Rhule and the Nebraska football team as the Huskers will head to East Lansing to take on Michigan State on Saturday.
4: Obviously excited to get started with Big Ten play, go on the road for the first time. It's a group of guys that we have here. I think they're committed to doing things the right way. So excited to take them on the road, take them into a hostile environment. Feel very confident in our group that they'll be ready to go.
3: And the Spartans are led by a familiar face on the sidelines, former Northwestern head coach Pat Fitzgerald.
4: It's a pleasure to go against Coach Fitzgerald. You know, when I was the head coach at Temple as a young assistant coach, he was obviously at Northwestern at the time. We were both Under Armour. We did a lot of things together, you know, at the events, his wife, my wife. You know, when everything ended at Northwestern, I just know the type of man he is, the person he is. I remember him as a player. And so this will be my first opportunity to be on the same field with him. So obviously we're both going to compete. We both want to win. But I have infinite respect for him and what he's done in coaching.
1: Kickoff from East Lansing Saturday set for 3 o'clock. That's the latest here at the Sports Desk. I'm Chris Cottrell.
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14: 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I'm Dave Strang, your host. We are set for an update on weather now. Here is meteorologist Don Day.
15: After a beautiful day yesterday, we're going to start off with some pretty good weather again today.
7: Over the course of the second half of the week, though, we're going to be looking at an influx of moisture coming up from the south and east. It's a very impressive flow of moisture. Looks like the deepest part of this moisture may be south and east of Scott's Bluff in the Panhandle, but we're going to catch the edge of it. So in the days ahead, slowly increasing chances of scattered showers and thunderstorms with comfortable September temperatures continuing. Also, do be ready for some wind. In the southeast wind flow that's developing, winds on the surface could get gusty from the southeast 15 to 30 miles an hour. Here's your forecast from the Platte Valley Bank Weather Center. Partly cloudy skies, comfortable temperatures in the 70s with a brisk southeast breeze, 15 to 30. Late this afternoon and evening, can't rule out a few isolated showers and thunderstorms. Temperatures will be in the 70s tomorrow, breezy south to southeast winds. A few scattered showers and thunderstorms late Wednesday afternoon and evening and Wednesday night. The best chance of showers and thunderstorms likely going to be Thursday night into Friday with highs staying steady in the 70s.
14: Right now at our Scotts Bluff studios, under cloudy skies, we have 54 degrees at KNEB. .635 as daybreak continues on this Tuesday morning. Quick work by local authorities allowed a missing child in Kimball to be located safely within hours following a large-scale search Sunday night. The Kimball Police Department says officers responded around 9 p.m. to a report of a missing child near 7th and Evergreen Streets. A search was conducted across several blocks and locations throughout the city. The child was located around 11:30 that night and is now home safely. Police say no foul play was suspected and there was no external threat to the community. Kimball Police Chief James Lucero thanked the Kimball Fire Department, EMS, County Sheriff's Office, Nebraska State Patrol, and community members who responded and assisted with the search. Nebraska's tourism industry just posted another strong year. A new report shows travel spending in the state hit $4.72 billion in 2025. That's up 2.6% from the year before. That spending supported nearly 42,000 jobs and generated over $339 million in state and local tax revenue. However, at a news conference on Friday, Nebraska Tourism Executive Director Jen Jurdy said the results are more than that.
15: Those numbers are great, but when we think about it in the billions and billions, that's not really what tourism is. It's every transaction. It's staying at the hotel after a day on the Niobrara in Valentine. It's going to Cunningham's on the lake after seeing the sandhill crane migration. It's getting the tank of gas in Broken Bow after getting your passport stamps all day. Tourism is the cup of coffee. It is the souvenir you bought, and it is supporting our small businesses in the state.
14: And Jurdy says momentum's continuing. Lodging tax collections this fiscal year are running about 26% ahead of last year. The Western Community College Area Board of Governors has declared a vacancy in District 2 due to the resignation of Josh Hansen, effective September 16th. The board is seeking individuals who are interested in filling the vacant position. District 2 contains all precincts of the following counties: Cheyenne, Dual, Garden, Kimball, and the Broadwater precinct of Morrill County. Anyone living in Electoral District 2 who's interested in being considered for that appointment to fill the remaining 2 years of Hansen's term on the board should send a letter and a resume by October 7th to the WCCA Board of Governors, care of Susan Verbeck, Board Secretary at 1601 East 27th Street in Scotts Bluff. A new scholarship at Chadron State honors a longtime history professor. The Chadron State Foundation has established the Dr. Tom Smith Memorial Scholarship. Smith joined the faculty in 2011 and became a full professor in 2019. He died unexpectedly in February. He was a respected historian, mentor, and advocate for social equality. He wrote a book on Pan-African activism. Mark Martin, an adjunct instructor who considered Smith a mentor and a close friend, started the scholarship. It'll support juniors and seniors with a preference for social sciences majors. Gifts can be made online or by mail through the Chadron State Foundation. 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
19: That website would actually guide them to more information, but at the same time, it would guide them to where they can actually sign up and be a part of that particular event in that location. We're monitoring the number of locations. Right now, we're at 60. We're looking forward to see what that final number will be.
7: And while National Public Lands Day is traditionally a one-day event,
19: we're extending it to October the 8th, and that encompasses the Forest 250 at the same time. And so we're trying to make sure that Forest 250 has an opportunity, but sometimes events are rained out. Sometimes situations come up that are not foreseen for that particular day.
7: I'm Rod Bain reporting for the U.S. Department of Agriculture in Washington, D.C.
20: Torrington Livestock has a feeder and calf special coming up this Wednesday, September 23rd. They're expecting around 2,500 head, and with the drought conditions, they're seeing a bigger run of calves coming in early. There's some really nice offerings already on the books. Broken Box Ranch will have their fancy one-cross heifers weighing 585 to 675 pounds. Indian Meadows with 600 steers and heifers weighing 525 to 600 pounds. And there's a lot of genetics in these calves. Barney Ranches will have 240 yearling steers and 54 yearling heifers weighing 700 to 800 pounds. And Nine Iron Ranch has 207 yearling steers and heifers weighing 750 to 950 pounds. That's just a sample of what's coming in for Wednesday's sale. 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
0: With the latest in ag information on the Rural Radio Network, good morning. I'm Chad Moyer. 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Yesterday's double-digit moves in corn, soybeans, and wheat markets showed optimism for the week's trade.

0: summit between the U.S. and China. Demand data on Monday for corn and soybeans just above year-ago levels, but below for wheat. The traders will watch for continued updates ahead of Chinese President Xi's visit to Washington, D.C., set for Thursday, as well as other world leader meetings in the United Nations General Assembly in New York City. In the meantime, flooding concerns in parts of the Midwest have traders on harvest delay watch. The National Weather Service issued flood warnings for parts of Iowa, Illinois, and Indiana, slowing harvest activity. Total corn export inspections, 26-27, 163 million bushels, up 16% from last year. And total wheat export inspections, 222 million bushels, down 31% from last year. Corn and soybean harvest progress as of September 20th remained above the five-year averages. And Russia is reportedly converting fertilizer and coal terminals in the Baltic and Arctic ports to export Black Sea grain. Here in the overnight session, we are giving back some of the gains from yesterday. December corn, 5 1/4 down, 5.37 3/4. March down a nickel at 5.51 3/4. November soybeans down 9 1/2 at 13.18 1/2. January down 9 3/4, 13.34 1/4. December Kansas City wheat last trade, 14 cents down at 7.80 1/2. 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
3: I'm Alex Makovica, back with you on the Rural Radio Network. Good morning. Researchers are testing a new soybean trait that could help crops handle drought by sending roots deeper into the soil. Salk Institute scientists have used gene editing to develop soybeans with deeper and larger root systems. The idea is that they could reach water deeper into the soil during the dry conditions while leaving more carbon underground. Lab results, according to the scientists, suggest the deeper-rooted soybeans could store an additional metric ton of carbon dioxide per hectare each year. But the big question, they say, is what happens in a real field. Researchers are testing the soybeans in states like Illinois, Missouri, Kansas, and Iowa for both drought resilience and yield. The Nebraska Soybean Board is reminding producers as harvest gets underway, of course, once the rain comes to a bit of a halt, that you can get free testing for soybean cyst nematode. Mark Caspers serves as chairman of the Nebraska Soybean Board.
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3: 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And finally, three Nebraska ethanol producers now have a direct vote on the Nebraska Ethanol Board. Governor Jim Pillen appointing ADM's Todd Good, Trenton AgriProducts' Joe Schnell, and Chief Ethanol's Brent Hoops to three new producer seats that were created by legislation passed earlier this year. 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
8: The history of the area around Bay City, Texas, has a link to an early French explorer.
12: La Salle, he was an explorer. He was commissioned by Louis XIV of France. He had actually been down in this area before. He had come through Canada, which at that time was called New France, but he came on foot.
8: The King of France wanted to establish a French trading presence in the area Spain dominated. As Stephanie McDaniel, one of the exhibit coordinators at the Matagorda County Museum, explains, La Salle arrived in the area in early 1685, looking for the mouth of the Mississippi River.
12: He overshot it, so he never did find it. He went too far west, and then they ended up with bad seas and situation as far as food and stuff coming into the mouth of Matagorda.
8: La Salle missed his intended target by about 400 miles. Of the ships that made the voyage, the smallest has a strong tie to La Salle.
12: It was a very small ship, the La Belle, which that is the ship that La Salle captained. But it was only about 52 feet long and 18 feet wide. And it made it all the way, by the grace of God, from France all the way to here.
8: LaSalle's group of three ships anchored in Matagorda Bay. They eventually began.

0: and to establish a foothold along the Texas coast, building Fort St. Louis.
1: They encounter the Karankawa. There were a lot of indigenous tribes down here, and the Karankawa Indians what happened to be one of them. There was hostilities at first, but they kind of kept it at bay.
0: The colony at Fort St. Louis encountered many hardships. Eventually, all of the ships that brought them to Texas either left or sunk. LaSalle's men mutinied in 1687 and killed him. One link to the doomed expedition was resurrected here about 300 years later. That part of the story next time as we travel the countryside. In Bay City, Texas, I'm Andrew McCray.
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16: ABC News, I'm Sherry Preston. President Trump getting set to address the world this morning, preparing to speak at the UN General Assembly. Protests in the Texas capital of Austin after a Wilbur Rafael Garcia Perez says he was shot by ICE. Federal officials say he's in the country illegally. ABC's Pierre Thomas.
17: Perez calling into the news conference from the ICE detention center, telling reporters through a translator that agents hit him with their unmarked vehicle, and when he tried to pull over, he was struck again and then shot. The 28-year-old claiming on Monday that the bullet had not been removed because it's too close to his spine.
18: He says he was given no pain medication and had to sleep on the floor.
16: In a detention center, he says. Another hurricane is powering up in the Pacific with the Atlantic season still waiting for its first hurricane. Hurricane Polo in the Pacific has grown to a Category 5 monster. It is off the west coast of Mexico, packing a maximum sustained wind of 160 miles an hour. This is ABC News. As President Trump addresses the UN today about the war in Iran, even some Republicans are calling for an end. ABC's Lana Moise amid continued rising energy prices.
19: Home heating costs are skyrocketing.
20: I feel horrible for a lot of people.
19: This oil supplier in Connecticut says prices are up $2 a gallon over the last year. He says some customers are no longer filling their tanks.
20: It's going to be a struggle this winter if things don't start coming down very shortly.
19: Iowa Republican Senate candidate Ashley Hinson, who previously voted in favor of the war, is now calling for an immediate end to it, saying we need to use every option at our disposal to provide some relief from high prices.
16: The book by Princess Diana's brother Charles Spencer went on sale today in the UK. Many places it was being advertised for half off. The book includes some incendiary claims, including that then Prince, now King Charles, dismissed Spencer's concerns about William and Harry walking behind their mother's casket after she died. Sherry Preston, ABC News.
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24: 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Right now, we're set for an update on weather. Here's meteorologist Dawn Day.
25: After a beautiful day yesterday, we're going to start off with some pretty good weather again today. Over the course of the second half of the week, though, we're going to be looking at an influx of moisture coming up from the south and east. It's a very impressive flow of moisture. Looks like the deepest part of this moisture may be south and east of Scotts Bluff and the Panhandle, but we're going to catch the edge of it. So in the days ahead, slowly increasing chances of scattered showers and thunderstorms with comfortable September temperatures continuing. Also, do be ready for some wind. In the southeast wind flow that's developing, winds on the surface could get gusty from the southeast 15 to 30 miles an hour. Here's your forecast from the Platte Valley Bank Weather Center. Partly cloudy skies, comfortable temperatures in the 70s with a brisk southeast breeze 15 to 30. Late this afternoon and evening, can't rule out a few isolated showers and thunderstorms. Temperatures will be in the 70s tomorrow. Breezy south to southeast winds. A few scattered showers and thunderstorms late Wednesday afternoon and evening and Wednesday night. The best chance of showers and thunderstorms likely going to be Thursday night into Friday with highs staying steady in the 70s.
24: We had 72 degrees for a high temperature in Scotts Bluff yesterday. The overnight low 46 degrees. Today's average high is 77 with an average low of 45. Our record high, 93 degrees, that was back in 1935. The record low of 24 degrees was set in 1995. Sunrise this morning was at 6:42. It'll be setting at 6:51 this evening. And as we check conditions around the region at this hour, we are seeing cloudy skies all around. Alliance with 55 degrees, 59 in Chadron, Ogallala with 58. Sydney reporting 54, 52 in Kimball, Pine Bluffs with 50, also 50 in Cheyenne at this hour, Torrington reporting 55 degrees, and here in Scotts Bluff at Western Nebraska Regional Airport, a temperature of 56 degrees with a dew point at 53, 90% relative humidity, right now a southeast breeze at about 5 to 10 miles per hour, and a steady barometer, 30.17 inches. Again, 56 degrees at the airport right now. We have 55 at our studios at KNEB. Coming up on 7:09 now, we're set for an update on news. And with our report, we send it to News Director Scott Miller. Good morning, Scott.
4: Good morning, Dave. Good morning, everyone. Vote yes for Scottsbluff Aquatics and Senior Center. A Citizen Steering Committee has started their efforts to assist in the passage of the LB 357 half-cent sales tax for infrastructure that will be on the November ballot. If approved, money from the additional tax would go toward an aquatics and senior center that would be built where the former Kmart currently stands. Committee member Zach Karf recently told KNEB News there are several differences to prior attempts to pass similar proposals.
5: We got a lot of feedback from people in 2022 that the location that was being proposed just wasn't right, didn't feel right. Mm-hmm. So really excited that the former Kmart facility, which is on the corner of Highway 26 and 27th Street, which is a very dilapidated, rundown facility and location, is going to be completely torn down. The site will be completely redone, and we'll have a really nice facility put on it. So that would be one thing. Another thing is just the certainty around the Westmore Pool. Westmore Pool is going to be open. It will stay open. This is an indoor facility. That's an outdoor facility. So people will still have an opportunity to go to both. And then the third thing is the senior center. Really excited that we're going to have a facility that serves all ages, from infant to senior citizen. So a lot of different activities for all ages.
4: The group has scheduled two town hall meetings to provide project details and answer questions from the public with representatives from the City of Scottsbluff, the Scottsbluff Family YMCA, and Vote Yes committee members on hand to share factual information and receive public input. Those meetings will take place September 29th and October 6th, both starting at 6 p.m. at the Midwest Theater. One of the teens charged in connection to the January 2025 murder of 15-year-old Wyatt Reeb of Scottsbluff will be back in court this week. 17-year-old Corey Rotherham Jr. is charged with aiding and abetting second-degree murder and aiding and abetting use of a deadly weapon to commit a felony. In May, the Court of Appeals upheld a Scottsbluff County District Court decision that denied a request to move the case to juvenile court. Judge Leo Dobrovolny has scheduled a pretrial conference or a change of plea to take place this coming Wednesday afternoon. In October, Devontae Costello was sentenced to 55 years to life in prison after pleading guilty to second-degree murder. Co-defendants Ramon and Dimitri Enriquez were sentenced to 16 to 20 years each in prison during their July sentencings. A former Scottsbluff County electrician has been ordered to pay more than $10,000 restitution to victims after failing to complete work. 40-year-old Troy Little was arrested in October after it was discovered he had collected payment but was working on an expired State of Nebraska Electrical Board license. One of the victims, Cornerstone Church in Scottsbluff, paid Little $5,250 for work that wasn't completed, and court records say he also took more than $5,100 for a job at Baird Public Schools. Last week in district court, Little pled no contest to a charge of violating electrical license requirements, and in exchange for the plea, a Class 3 felony charge of criminal impersonation was dismissed. The Western Community College Area Board of Governors has declared a vacancy in District 2 due to the resignation of Josh Hansen effective September 16th. The board seeking individuals who are interested in filling the vacant position. The district containing all precincts in Cheyenne, Dual, Garden, and Kimball counties, as well as the Broadwater precinct of Morrill County. Anyone living in that district who's interested in being considered for appointment to fill the remaining 2 years of the term on the board should send a letter and resume by October 7th to WCCA Board of Governors, care of Susan Verbeck, Board Secretary, 1601 East 27th Street, Scottsbluff, Nebraska, 69361. Nebraska's tourism industry just posted another strong year, with a new report showing travel spending in the state hitting $4.72 billion in 2025, an increase of 2.6% from the year before. That spending supported nearly 42,000 jobs and generated more than $339 million in state and local tax revenue. During a news conference on the topic last week, Nebraska Tourism Executive Director Jen Gurdy discussed the effectiveness of Visit Nebraska advertising, saying from May through July, Tourism Economics found tourism ads influenced more than 47,000 visits to the state.
6: No single campaign accounts for all tourism, I understand that, but being able to connect our advertising to actual visits and visitors tells us that our strategy is working. This is the first full spring and summer for Nebraska All Heart. That brand was built around the independent national research from future partners that you see here today. When travelers were asked about Nebraska, they said the number one thing they think of is it being family friendly, and second, safety. Then scenic beauty, a welcoming atmosphere, and relaxation rounded out the top.

0: items have sat unclaimed for more than a decade. And State Treasurer Joey Spellerberg says money from each sale will be held in the original owner's name. So if an heir ever comes forward, it will be waiting. To bid, you can go online to treasurer.nebraska.gov. 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
6: 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And with the factors influencing today's commodity trade, we'll head to Chicago with Craig Turner with StoneX Financial. 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
7: Good morning. Yeah, so grains and oil seeds, we've backed off a little bit after yesterday's big rally. Got a little profit-taking ahead of Trump meeting with the UN today, and also with President Xi on Thursday. The overnight news, corn and soybeans, good to excellent ratings, held steady, 57% for corn, 58% for soybeans. No big surprises there, so bull market needs to be fed every day. Didn't get it last night. We are hearing Russian companies are starting to export grain to Baltic and Arctic ports that usually handle fertilizer, coal, other products, and this is all due to the disruptions in the Black Sea. It's just showing us here the market does find a way to export grain and oil seeds. That's putting a little pressure on the market too. Also, Russia yesterday agreed to scrap any kind of export taxes till the end of 2026, and they announced to buy about 3 million metric tons of grain for state storage. So everyone seems to be trying to do something for demand out there. But it also tells us that Russia is just not interested in a Black Sea deal, and they're just using all options for their ag exports. 7-day forecast is getting better for U.S. harvest, so we should think that should pick up soon, or better harvest numbers next week on the crop update report. As far as harvest pressure goes, we haven't seen a whole lot of it. Seasonally, we tend to come down this time of year, and yet we keep on holding steady. When you're taking a look at the charts here, it almost seems like corn and soybeans want to make a new high, but it's actually the harvest that keeps it in check.
6: Thank you, Craig. That is Craig Turner with StoneX Financial here on the Rural Radio Network.
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2: 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It's time now for our livestock comments this morning from Jerry Stoll with Country Futures in Frankfort, Kansas. Good morning, Jerry.
3: Good morning, Lacey. S&P futures currently up 300 points. The Dow futures indicating up 203 at 52.678. Dollar index 100.18, and that's up 3. Crude oil October 93.60 down 218. Last night's lean hog index was 83.42 down 60, and we did see a bump back up in that pork cutout value, 88.91 up 193. Hogs tried to turn around yesterday. We kind of saw some pretty solid gains. We'll call them mixed to firmer here this morning when futures open at 8:30. Cattle complex, the latest CME feeder cattle index, 339.45 down 305. The cutout value finished up 441, 376.35. We saw a very strong futures market yesterday. Part of it, no doubt, was probably tied to Friday's placement figure on the cattle on feed report below expectations, but the buying just almost seemed bigger than that. I think there's also hopes that this upcoming Thursday meeting between President Trump and Chinese President Xi could produce possibly some beef business. Believe it or not, I think that was part of the buying as well. We'll call futures mixed here on the opening.
2: 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Do remember that trading of futures and options does involve a substantial risk of loss and may not be suitable for all investors. Consider these risks before investing. You can also find more news, markets, and information online at ruralradio.com. 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
10: Time for an update here at the Sports Desk this morning on the Rural Radio Network. I'm Chris Cottrell. Let's start with Monday Night Football from last night. Giants quarterback Jackson Dart left early with an MCL injury. Rams quarterback Matthew Stafford hooked up for a big night with wide receiver Devontae Adams.
11: It's second down, 14-31 of the Giants. It's a shotgun snap to the Ram quarterback. Stafford sets, sidearm throw, leaping catch, 20, down the middle, 10, hash mark, 5, Adams, touchdown! What a throw and what a catch! 31-yard touchdown for the Rams, who go up early, late first quarter on the Giants.
10: Kevin Harlan on Westwood 1. We had the game on KOLT. Stafford, 327 yards, 4 touchdown passes. Adams had 8 catches, 195 yards, and 2 touchdowns. The Rams get their first win, 28-6, the final. Giants drop to 1-1. The Rams will play at the Broncos coming up this Sunday night. Coming up tonight, we'll have WNCC volleyball on air. The Cougars have won 4 straight matches to get back to 500 on the season. They're 2-0 so far in the South Subregion standings. Tonight, Cougars hosting Laramie County Community College. WNCC going 3-0 last week, including a home win over Casper and the road win Saturday at Southeast. For LCCC, they'll enter at just 2-14 on the season. They've been off now for over a week after they lost all 4 matches at the Sheila Worley tournament in Sterling. The Cougars were also at that same event 2 weekends back. Cougars and LCCC tonight. First serve at Cougar Palace at 6 o'clock. Broadcast KOLT 690, 101.7 with Chuck Schwartz, starting with the pregame show at 5:45. There's a couple conference matchups tonight in high school softball. Gearing visits Chadron tonight while Scotts Bluff's on the road at Alliance. In volleyball, Gearing at Mitchell. Morrill hosting a try with Bridgeport and Sioux County. Alliance visits Gordon Rushville. Baird and Layton at the Garden County try in Kimball. At Hershey and Girls Golf coming up this morning, it'll be Ogallala holding their invite. If you go back to last Friday for some high school football, it was a late night at Gearing. The near 2-hour weather delay at halftime, Alliance eventually gets the win over Gearing, 26-12. Alliance running back Trenny Trejo ran for 280 yards and 3 touchdowns. Here's Gearing coach Daniel Boyle after a long night and a loss to drop to 1-3.
12: Obviously, you know, the wait isn't fun by any means, but, you know, they had to do it too, and we wanted to finish the game tonight, and we felt like we were in good position to do so. Rather than trying to get our guys back in there the next day or a couple days later, we made too many mistakes and too many critical moments, and that's ultimately what got us beat.
10: Gearing will play on the road at McCook on Friday night. Scotts Bluff won big at Lexington last week. They're back at home to play Hastings Friday for their homecoming game. Nebraska men's basketball has landed one of the top prospects in the 2027 class. Power forward Dawson Batie, a 6'8" standout from Dallas, Texas, has committed to the Huskers. Batie is the highest rated recruit in program history. Before that news broke yesterday, head coach Fred Hoiberg met with the media. Workouts are underway for the coming season.
13: We're getting better, and you know, we've had a couple scrimmages. We had one last week, and it was a lot better than it was the first time around. We're still turning it over too much. Some of that's the defense, and you know, the activity and having you know, some length out there creating deflections. So, you know, part of it is that. But the other part is making simple plays.
10: Price Sanford and Braden Frager back to lead this year's team after the Big Red won their first ever NC2A tourney game a year ago and reached the Sweet 16. Hoiberg adding 7 newcomers to this year's roster also. Big Ten Conference play looming for the Big Red on the gridiron. Let's get the latest on Husker football from Sean Callahan.
14: It's on the road now for Matt Rhule and the Nebraska football team as the Huskers will head to East Lansing to take on Michigan State on Saturday.
15: Obviously excited to get started with Big Ten play, go on the road for the first time. It's a group of guys that we have here, I think, that are committed to doing things the right way. So excited to take them on the road, take them into a hostile environment. I feel very confident in our group that they'll be ready to go.
14: And the Spartans are led by a familiar face on the sidelines, former Northwestern head coach Pat Fitzgerald.
15: It's a pleasure to go against Coach Fitzgerald. You know, when I was the head coach at Temple as a young assistant coach, he was obviously at Northwestern at the time. We were both Under Armour. We did a lot of things together, you know, at the events. His wife, my wife, you know, when everything ended at Northwestern, I just know the type of man he is, the person he is. I remember him as a player. And so this will be my first opportunity to be on the same field with him. So obviously we're both going to compete. We both want to win, but I have infinite respect for him and what he's done in coaching.
10: Kickoff from East Lansing Saturday set for 3 o'clock. That's the latest here at the Sports Desk. I'm Chris Cottrell.
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5: 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With an update on weather, here again is meteorologist Dawn Day.
6: After a beautiful day yesterday, we're going to start off with some pretty good weather again today. Over the course of the second half of the week, though, we're going to be looking at an influx of moisture up from the south and east. It's a very impressive flow of moisture. Looks like the deepest part of this moisture may be south and east of Scott's Bluff and the Panhandle, but we're going to catch the edge of it. So in the days ahead, slowly increasing chances of scattered showers and thunderstorms with comfortable September temperatures continuing. Also, do be ready for some wind. In the southeast wind flow that's developing, winds on the surface could get gusty from the southeast 15 to 30 miles an hour. Here's your forecast from the Platte Valley Bank Weather Center. Partly cloudy skies, comfortable temperatures in the 70s with a brisk southeast breeze, 15 to 30. Late this afternoon and evening, can't rule out a few isolated showers and thunderstorms. Temperatures will be in the 70s tomorrow, breezy south to southeast winds, a few scattered showers and thunderstorms late Wednesday afternoon and evening and Wednesday night. The best chance of showers and thunderstorms likely going to be Thursday night into Friday with highs staying steady in the 70s.
5: We are seeing cloudy skies all around the region this morning. At our Scotts Bluff studios right now, we have 54 degrees at KNEB. We're at 7:33 now as daybreak continues. With an update on news, we send it to News Director Scott Miller. Good morning, Scott.
7: Good morning, Dave. Good morning, everyone. Vote yes for Scotts Bluff Aquatics and Seniors Center. A citizen steering committee has started their efforts to assist in the passage of the LB 357 half-cent sales tax for infrastructure that would be on the November ballot. If approved, money from the additional tax would go toward an aquatics and senior center that would be built where the former Kmart currently stands. During a recent conversation with KNEB News, committee member Lauren Gutwein said while the new facility will have some water features, it's not meant to be a replacement for the city's existing mini water park.
8: They both will have a recreational aspect to them, but the new aquatic center will be indoors, so 12 months out of the year. You know, Westmore is strictly a summer facility, but it gives them, you know, that other option and lengthens the season. And it also has some other aquatics things. I mean, there'll be a competition pool so that the schools and the swim teams have a place to practice and have meets, and really adds another piece to it.
7: The group has scheduled two town hall meetings for city residents with representatives from the City of Scotts Bluff, Scotts Bluff Family YMCA, and Vote Yes committee members on hand to share factual information and receive public input. Those meetings will take place September 29th and October 6th, both starting at 6 p.m. at the Midwest Theater. One of the teens charged in connection with the January 2025 murder of 15-year-old Wyatt Reeb of Scotts Bluff will be back in court this week. 17-year-old Corey Rothroom Jr. is charged with aiding and abetting second-degree murder and aiding and abetting use of a deadly weapon.

0: weapon to commit a felony. Back in May, the Nebraska Court of Appeals upheld a Scottsdale County District Court decision that denied the request to move his case to juvenile court. Judge Leo Dobrovolny has scheduled the pretrial conference or change of plea to take place this coming Wednesday afternoon. In October, Devante Costello was sentenced to 55 years to life in prison after pleading guilty to second-degree murder. Co-defendants Ramon and Dimitri Enriquez were sentenced to 16 to 20 years in prison each during their July sentencings. A former Scottsdale County electrician has been ordered to pay more than $10,000 restitution to victims after failing to complete jobs. 40-year-old Troy Little was arrested in October after it was discovered he had collected payment but was working on an expired State of Nebraska Electrical Board license. One of the victims, Cornerstone Church in Scottsbluff, paid Little $5,250 for work that wasn't completed, and court records also say he took more than $5,100 from Baird Public Schools for a job at their facilities. Last week in district court, he pled no contest to a charge of violating electrical license requirements, and in exchange for that plea, a Class 3 felony charge of criminal impersonation was dismissed. The Western Community College Area Board of Governors declaring a vacancy in District 2 due to the resignation of Josh Hansen, which was effective September 16th. The board seeking individuals who are interested in filling the vacant position, with the district containing all precincts in Cheyenne, Dual, Garden, and Kimball counties, as well as the Broadwater precinct in Morrill County. Anyone living in that district interested in being considered for an appointment to fill the remaining 2 years of the term should send a letter and a resume by October 7th to the WCCA Board of Governors, care of Susan Verbeck, Board Secretary, 1601 East 27th Street, Scottsbluff, Nebraska, 69361. Nebraska's tourism industry posting another strong year, with a new report showing travel spending in the state hitting $4.72 billion last year, up 2.6% from 2024. That spending supporting nearly 42,000 jobs and generating over $339 million in state and local tax revenue. However, at a news conference on Friday last week, Nebraska Tourism Executive Director Jen Jurdy said the results are actually more than that.
1: Those numbers are great, but when we think about it in the billions and billions, that's not really what tourism is. It's every transaction. It's staying at the hotel after a day on the Niobrara in Valentine. It's going to Cunningham's on the lake after seeing the Sandhill Crane migration. It's getting the tank of gas in Broken Bow after getting your passport stamps all day. Tourism is the cup of coffee, it is the souvenir you bought, and it is supporting our small businesses in the state.
0: And Jurdy says the momentum is continuing, with lodging tax collections so far this fiscal year running about 26% ahead of last year. For more information, you can go online to their website, visitnebraska.gov. And a diamond ring, or a 1961 Roger Maris baseball card, century-old silver dollars, those are all up for bid on an online auction of abandoned safe deposit box contents through the Nebraska State Treasurer's Office. The auction runs on eBay, with bidding opening October 6th and lasting for 1 week. Also on the list, a 14-karat gold mesh purse, Depression-era currency, and a 1995 Huskers National Championship edition of Sports Illustrated. The items have been unclaimed for more than a decade, and State Treasurer Joey Spellerberg says money from each sale will be held in the original owner's name, so if an heir ever does come forward, it will be waiting. To bid, you can visit treasurer.nebraska.gov. Don't miss our nightly KNEB.TV newscast featuring the latest news, weather, sports, and ag information presented by Platte Valley Companies. 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
12: 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Grain set back a bit last night and some profit-taking ahead of President Trump's meeting with the UN today and the trade meeting set with China later this week. The latest crop conditions update held steady for both corn and soybeans, and 13% of the corn crop is now harvested. Soybeans are 12% done, both of which are slightly ahead of the five-year average. The weather is wet for the next couple of days, but the extended forecast through the Midwest starts to dry up a bit, which is good news for those trying to get into the field to harvest. Russian companies are trying to export grains through ports that typically handle coal and fertilizer. This shows that there is no interest in trying to come to a deal over the Black Sea. And cattle futures rallied on Monday. They are higher here as we open the session. The expectation is for some follow-through support to boost that market today. December corn is down a nickel at 538 and a quarter. March down a nickel at 551 and three quarters. November soybeans down 6.5 at 1321 and a half. January down 7 at 1337 and a half. December Chicago wheat down 8 and a quarter at 718 and a half. March down 7.5 at 735 and a quarter. December Kansas City wheat down 8 and 3 quarters at 785 and 3 quarters. March down 8 and 3 quarters at 799. October live cattle are now down 17 at 220.77. December down a dime at 221.80. September feeders are up 35 at 337.82. October unchanged at 330.25. October lean hogs are up 50 cents at 78.65. December up 65 at 70.45. That's a look at your opening markets. 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
17: Good morning, everyone. Welcome to News Extra. We are joined in studio by WNCC President Greg Dart. Thank you very much for being here.
18: Thanks so much for having me.
17: You know, a lot of work culminating here in the passage of the budgets for WNCC here by the Board of Governors just recently.
18: Yeah, so that is always a big part of the year, is passing the budget for the next year. And this year was a little bit both on the exciting side and then trepidatious side, to say the least.
17: A couple of positives that came out during the discussions, both in the informal session and then during the meeting and afterwards, is that we have a budget that is going to allow WNCC to pay off its remaining debt.
18: Yes.
17: Now, this is something that, talking with some other individuals, they're like, wow, is that just because we've got, you know, John Stinner on the board now, or what? You know, somebody who's got that kind of a mindset as a banker, former banker. But, you know, getting rid of debt is a big deal.
18: It absolutely is. This is probably, to me, the biggest highlight of this year's budget is we have had now a couple of years where we've been paying off debt, and that's beneficial for lots of reasons. And I think everybody, you know, from their own personal finance understands that. But to be an institution that will be 100% debt free by the end of this calendar year is a huge accomplishment. And the board deserves a lot of credit. Our finance office deserves a lot of credit as well. It will save us a significant amount of money in interest, over $500,000 on a $1.8 million payoff for this year. We paid over $3 million last year, and that was getting us there. It will free up dollars on the capital side to help us to look at those next projects coming up. And it's a bit of certainty in a time where there's a lot of fiscal uncertainty in the state.
17: Yeah, a lot of it, especially with our community college systems now being almost wholly, well, for the most part, a large percentage of the funding for community colleges coming from the state in two different baskets, as a matter of fact, which WNCC was very unique last year in that the existing state aid program for community colleges, WNCC was receiving more in that than through the Futures Fund, and now that's switched.
18: Yes. So we were the only community college that received a higher percentage of the money that we get from the state from the existing state aid structure. And part of that is because we had done our best to keep property taxes low when we were on property taxes, and the Future Fund was the property tax replacement piece. Another piece of that is just valuations here compared to some of the other areas in the state, but we were getting a higher percentage there. The Future Fund, though, when we grew this last year, which we led every sector of higher education in growth in the state, WNCC grew by over 10%, and that was more than any other community college, state college, or university campus. And so when we grew, the Future Fund went up, and then as the state was dealing with some of its fiscal challenges, state funding was cut. And so one went up, one went down, and now we have a higher percentage coming from that future.
17: Yeah, and when you're talking about growth, we're talking about growth and enrollment.
18: Exactly, yes, sorry.
17: And that was, you had some really interesting comments in the informal session about strategic enrollment management.
18: Absolutely.
17: Something that you jumped in with both feet as soon as you opened the door that said Greg Dart, president.
18: Yeah.
17: And I know you're going to get into the weeds on it during the next board meeting, but kind of talk a little bit about some of that, because one of the things that you had mentioned that has happened here recently is a increase in the number of male students enrolling, which came out of nowhere.
18: Right.
17: And of course, then the question is why?
18: Yeah. I spent a lot of my career in strategic enrollment management, and so I get a little nerded out with the data. So I'll try and keep it surface level. But we put a lot of focus. From the day that I got here, I was handed a strategic plan. And one of the things in there is that we needed to get a better handle on our strategic enrollment management. And I think one of the reasons that I was actually chosen for this role is my background in that. And we have great folks in strategic enrollment management, from our vice president all through, through everyone who's involved, and they focused on that. And there were really a couple of areas we thought we could have significant impact. Dual credit. We knew that we could do more on dual credit, and we've seen the increases significantly over the last few years. We knew that we could do more with online, especially online within our service region. So not this wide net all over the country, but how are we meeting the needs right where we're at? We've seen double-digit percentage increases each of the last 2 years in online. We knew we could do more with the trades. We've seen significant increases with the trades. And with the trades, you expect that those skew a little more male than female. And so we figured, okay, we'll see a few more male students. But, you know, there's been times where we've been 62% female and 38% male. And that what we've seen is a change that this year we're 57% female and 43% male.
17: So a significant increase.
18: So a 5% shift in 1 year, and trades are a piece of it. But it's across the board. Mm. And so we were very strategic in all of those different areas, and male students have come back, and we did not have a specific recruitment strategy for male students. And so we've got some digging that we need to do to figure out what's worked, how we're reaching them in a different way. But it's great because we're seeing more male students without seeing a decrease in female students.
17: Yeah. And of course, it'll be interesting to find out what that deep dive result will be when we have the next
18: right. More to come in October.
17: More to come in October. It's a really nice situation to be in, to have that growth. And it could, I know the question was put to you by Coral Richards, why? You know, is economic and your response was, well, not necessarily, maybe a portion, but certainly not all of it.
18: Yeah, absolutely. And I mean, that's the thing when you put together a strong strategic enrollment management plan that has some very clear targets and ideas of what you're going to accomplish, and then those things happen, there's a pretty good indication that you've done what you set out to do. But that's the next step of that. We're looking at this fall enrollment. We saw a 10% enrollment increase last year. Fall, we're up another 8%. We're going to break that down and really look at everything that plays into it. And so that's what really gets exciting. Understanding who's enrolling, who's retaining. Our retention is up again. 3 straight years that our retention is up. Those students who were here last year coming back for this year. Mm-hmm. That's a really positive thing because that means completion will be up,
17: yeah.
18: Meaning people are meeting their goals. So some really positive things happening on the enrollment front.
17: Absolutely. And what little property tax does come out from the taxpayers in the service area, that's going to be down slightly per $100 valuation, a couple pennies on the dollar.
18: Yep.
17: Or a couple pennies per 100. Of course, always keeping an eye on what the legislature is going to be doing when they meet in January because, well, they've got a little bit of a budget issue of their own to have to deal with. And then the question is, where is all the revenue going to come from, and B, what could get changed as far as, you know, state support of, you know, property tax reimbursement, things such as that, and of course funding for community colleges.
18: Absolutely, yeah. There's a lot of uncertainty going forward. We passed a budget with what we know today, mm-hmm. But as I shared in the board meeting, there's still questions on what changes could happen to current year budget later in the year as the legislature has to figure out some of the challenges that they're facing revenue and wise. And so we tried to pass a budget that not only prepared us for what the reality is today, but then also that reality could change within the budget year. And so we anticipate, and we anticipate this because the governor has come out and said this to state agencies and to political subdivisions like ourselves, to expect another up to 5% budget cut in current year. Mm-hmm. It's not part of the budget that was passed, but we are expecting that could come.

0: throughout the year as well.
1: Which would be unfortunate. Of course, again, as you had said, the governor has, you know, gone to his other state agencies and departments and said, look for changes to save that additional 5% in the current budget year. We'll cross that bridge, obviously, when we get to it. But as it was mentioned in the news release, kind of a monumental moment for WNCC, all told, when you really look at it.
0: Absolutely. I mean, so there are some historic things happening, and this isn't just that it's our centennial year. That's historic.
1: There is that as well.
0: But to be debt free with the facilities that we have, we're not debt free and have significant facility needs. We're debt free with new facilities and renovated facilities. We have seen over the last 2 years historic enrollment growth. We have more students than we've had at any point since 2017. And the percentage growth we've never seen in during the 100 years. So there's really positive things happening, and we know that there's some challenges at the state level, but we can't let those challenges derail all the good that's happening right now, because there are just some monumental things happening at WNCC, and it's a really exciting time to be a Cougar.
1: Mm-hmm. And of course, 100 years at WNCC, we will be hearing more about the celebration events, which will be coming up as the year progresses. We do want to mention, especially for those folks that are in the Cheyenne County, Sydney area, that there is a board vacancy for District 2.
0: Yes. Yeah, so Board of Governor member Josh Hansen, who is the now city manager in Sydney, for some reason he was busy. So that position came to him while he was on the board, and he stepped down. He was a great board member for us. But we are now looking in District 2, which is Cheyenne County, the Sydney area. Also, Kimball is within that district. Mm-hmm. And so you'll see a call for applications coming out very shortly. It was approved yesterday.
1: Yeah, and of course, a process that won't take very too long to get that filled. All of course, depending on application.
0: Yeah, so when the board met, they approved an ad hoc committee, and that ad hoc committee will take in those applications, do interviews, and we anticipate that that person, whoever was appointed, could be seated in the October meeting.
1: Looking forward to it. Again, a lot of great things going on with WNCC, and we appreciate your time here today.
0: Thanks so much for having me.
2: 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Blossom end rot is a very common problem on green and ripe tomatoes caused by calcium deficiencies. It first appears as a sunken, brownish-black spot on the bottom end of the fruit. It occurs in rapidly developing fruit during the periods of hot, dry weather. To prevent watering consistently, mulching to conserve soil moisture, monitoring nitrogen fertilizer applications, remove the affected fruit. 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

0: Preston, the warning today from UN Secretary General Antonio Guterres at the opening of the UN General Assembly.
1: The fault lines in our world are widening. Cracks have become canyons.
0: He's calling for the world to work together to solve the world's problems. President Trump is scheduled to speak soon, and a White House official says he is expected to talk about using American power to reshape the world to America's benefit. The man shot in the back in Austin in a confrontation with ICE now says the bullet is still in his back. Kate Lincoln Goldfish is a lawyer for Wilbur Rafael Garces Perez.
2: I just heard through Congressman Castro's office, who had a staffer visit him, that he has lost movement on the entire left side of his body, which means that he is facing paralysis.
0: Officials say he is in the country illegally. Hurricane Polo in the Pacific off the Mexican coast growing to a Category 5. This is ABC News. A call to investigate the one lone juror who wanted to convict Lindsay Clancy for the murder of her three children while suffering postpartum psychosis. Here's ABC's Peter Haralambos.
3: Lindsay Clancy's defense attorneys argue that the judge who oversaw the case failed to properly investigate whether the holdout juror who prompted the mistrial followed the court's instruction on reasonable doubt. They argue that the judge had viable choices other than declaring a mistrial, and that trying the case all over again would subject the Massachusetts mother to double jeopardy. Defense lawyers also want the judge to question that juror about whether he was truthful during the jury selection process. Clancy's due back in court next week for the first time since the mistrial. Peter Haralambos, ABC News.
0: Holdout juror's lawyer responding, calling the attempt to investigate his client a full frontal attack on the U.S. Constitution. Leaf peepers, listen up. Leaf experts tell ABC News conditions in the Northeast are promising for spectacular fall foliage this year, the best colors in early October. I'm Sherry Preston, ABC News.
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2: 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We're set for an update on weather. Here again, meteorologist Don Day.
3: After a beautiful day yesterday, we're going to start off with some pretty good weather again today. Over the course of the second half of the week, though, we're going to be looking at an influx of moisture coming up from the south and east. It's a very impressive flow of moisture. Looks like the deepest part of this moisture may be south and east of Scott's Bluff and the Panhandle, but we're going to catch the edge of it. So in the days ahead, slowly increasing chances of scattered showers and thunderstorms with comfortable September temperatures continuing. Also, do be ready for some wind. In the southeast wind flow that's developing, winds on the surface could get gusty from the southeast 15 to 30 miles an hour. Here's your forecast from the Platte Valley Bank Weather Center. Partly cloudy skies, comfortable temperatures in the 70s with a brisk southeast breeze, 15 to 30. Late this afternoon and evening, can't rule out a few isolated showers and thunderstorms. Temperatures will be in the 70s tomorrow, breezy south to southeast winds. A few scattered showers and thunderstorms late Wednesday afternoon and evening and Wednesday night. The best chance of showers and thunderstorms likely going to be Thursday night into Friday with highs staying steady in the 70s.
2: We are seeing cloudy skies all around the region this morning at our Scottsbluff studios right now. 55 degrees at KNEB. We're at 7 past 8 o'clock on this Tuesday morning, set for an update on news with our report. Here's News Director Scott Miller. Good morning, Scott.
4: Good morning, Dave. Good morning, everyone. Vote yes for Scottsbluff Aquatics and Senior Center. A citizen steering committee has started their efforts to assist in the passage of the LB 357 half-cent sales tax for infrastructure that will be on the November ballot. If approved, money from the additional tax would go toward an aquatics and senior center that would be built where the former Kmart currently stands. Committee member Zach Karf recently told KNEB News there are several differences to prior attempts to pass similar proposals.
5: We got a lot of feedback from people in 2022 that the location that was being proposed just wasn't right, didn't feel right. Mm-hmm. So really excited that the former Kmart facility, which is on the corner of Highway 26 and 27th Street, which is a very dilapidated, rundown facility and location, is going to be completely torn down. The site will be completely redone, and we'll have a really nice facility put on it. So that would be one thing. Another thing is just the certainty around the Westmore Pool. Westmore Pool is going to be open. It will stay open. This is an indoor facility. That's an outdoor facility, so people will still have an opportunity to go to both. And then the third thing is the senior center. Really excited that we're going to have a facility that serves all ages, from infant to senior citizen. So a lot of different activities for all ages.
4: The group has scheduled two town hall meetings to provide project details and answer questions from the public with representatives from the city of Scottsbluff, the Scottsbluff Family YMCA, and Vote Yes committee members on hand to share factual information and receive public input. Those meetings will take place September 29th and October 6th, both starting at 6 p.m. at the Midwest Theater. One of the teens charged in connection to the January 2025 murder of 15-year-old Wyatt Reeb of Scottsbluff will be back in court this week. 17-year-old Corey Rotherham Jr. is charged with aiding and abetting second-degree murder and aiding and abetting use of a deadly weapon to commit a felony. In May, the Court of Appeals upheld a Scottsbluff County District Court decision that denied a request to move the case to juvenile court. Judge Leo Dobrovolny has scheduled a pretrial conference or a change of plea to take place this coming Wednesday afternoon. In October, Devante Costello was sentenced to 55 years to life in prison after pleading guilty to second-degree murder. Co-defendants Ramon and Dimitri Enriquez were sentenced to 16 to 20 years each in prison during their July sentencings. A former Scottsdale County electrician has been ordered to pay more than $10,000 restitution to victims after failing to complete work. 40-year-old Troy Little was arrested in October after it was discovered he had collected payment but was working on an expired State of Nebraska Electrical Board license. One of the victims, Cornerstone Church in Scotts Bluff, paid Little $5,250 for work that wasn't completed, and court records say he also took more than $5,100 for a job at Baird Public Schools. Last week in district court, Little

0: pled no contest to a charge of violating electrical license requirements, and in exchange for the plea, a Class 3 felony charge of criminal impersonation was dismissed. The Western Community College Area Board of Governors has declared a vacancy in District 2 due to the resignation of Josh Hansen effective September 16th. The board seeking individuals who are interested in filling the vacant position. The district containing all precincts in Cheyenne, Dual, Garden, and Kimball counties, as well as the Broadwater precinct of Morrill County. Anyone living in that district who's interested in being considered for appointment to fill the remaining 2 years of the term on the board should send a letter and resume by October 7th to WCCA Board of Governors, care of Susan Verbeck, Board Secretary, 1601 East 27th Street, Scottsbluff, Nebraska, 69361. Nebraska's tourism industry just posted another strong year, with a new report showing travel spending in the state hitting $4.72 billion in 2025, an increase of 2.6% from the year before. That spending supported nearly 42,000 jobs and generated more than $339 million in state and local tax revenue. During a news conference on the topic last week, Nebraska Tourism Director Jen Jurdy discussed the effectiveness of Visit Nebraska advertising, saying from May through July, Tourism Economics found our tourism ads influenced more than 47,000 visits to the state.
1: No single campaign accounts for all tourism, I understand that, but being able to connect our advertising to actual visits and visitors tells us that our strategy is working. This is the first full spring and summer for Nebraska All Heart. That brand was built around the independent national research from future partners that you see here today. When travelers were asked about Nebraska, they said the number one thing they think of is it being family friendly, and second, safety. Then scenic beauty, a welcoming atmosphere, and relaxation rounded out the top five. Those are all strengths that we have in Nebraska, and I say we need to be better Nebraska cheerleaders and promote those things.
0: Jurdy says the momentum is continuing, with lodging tax collections this fiscal year running about 26% ahead of last year. For more information, you can go online to visitnebraska.gov. A diamond ring, a 1961 Roger Maris baseball card, century-old silver dollars, those are all going to be up for bid in an online auction of abandoned safe deposit box contents from the Nebraska State Treasurer's Office. The auction will run on eBay, with bidding opening October 6th and lasting for a week. Also on the list, a 14-karat gold mesh purse, Depression-era currency, and a 1995 Huskers National Championship edition of Sports Illustrated. The items have sat unclaimed for more than a decade. And State Treasurer Joey Spellerberg says money from each sale will be held in the original owner's name, so if an heir ever comes forward, it will be waiting. To bid, you can go online to treasurer.nebraska.gov. Make sure to download the KNEB Storm Center weather app presented by Viero Wireless. It will give you detailed hourly forecasts, up to 15-day outlooks, app-exclusive video, live radar, and more once you get it from the Google Play or Apple Store. From the Rural Radio Newsroom, I'm Scott Miller.
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4: 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Grains are lower this morning and some profit-taking ahead of the president's meeting with the UN today and also the trade meeting set with China later this week. The latest crop conditions update held steady for both corn and soybeans yesterday afternoon. 13% of the corn crop is harvested. Soybeans are 12% finished, both of which are slightly ahead of the five-year average. The wet weather will hold on for the next couple of days across the Midwest, but the extended forecast starts to dry up a bit, which is good news for those trying to get into the field to harvest. Crude oil is lower as well today, sitting around $94 a barrel. And cattle futures are choppy this morning, but trading moderately on either side of unchanged. December corn is down 4.5 at 538.5. March down 4.25 at 552.5. November soybeans down 1 at 1327. January down 1.25 at 1342. December Chicago wheat down 6.25 at 720.5. March down 6 at 736.75. December Kansas City wheat down 8.75 at 785.75. March down 8.5 at 799.25. October soybean meal is up 80 at 367.40. October bean oil down 68 at 67.64. October live cattle down 120 at 219.75. December down 110 at 220.90. September feeders down 22 at 337.25. October down 102 at 329.22. October lean hogs up 92 cents at 79.07. 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
6: The program is a statewide initiative to help Nebraska farmers adopt technologies and practices that improve water management, nitrogen efficiency, and soil health while improving farm value. 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
7: I'm Alex Makovicka, back with you on the Rural Radio Network. Good morning. Three opportunities this week for students 7th through 9th grade to learn about what Nebraska FFA has to offer. It's called the Ignite Conference, a one-day leadership event being held today in Scotts Bluff, then Wednesday in Kearney, and Friday at Norris. Nebraska FFA State Secretary Luke Eisenman says the goal is to get students thinking about their future in the FFA program.
8: It's an introductory conference to FFA, kind of exposing them to the many opportunities that exist in FFA. So it's open to middle school members as well as anyone trying out FFA for the first time. So on Tuesday, we'll start out in Scotts Bluff. We'll have a stop in Kearney the next day, and then we'll finish it up at Norris High School on Friday. So we're really helping prepare them for their futures in FFA.
7: FFA members across the state are gearing up as well for national convention and leadership development events, or LDEs, later this fall. Ag drone companies are scrambling to move more production to the U.S. as new tariffs raise the cost of imported drones and parts. According to DTN's Chris

0: Clayton. He reports some companies are finding that 100% domestic production isn't currently realistic. Key components like electronic motors and lithium batteries still rely heavily on foreign supply chains. One North Carolina drone maker says one of its models is about 80% U.S. made, but getting the rest of the way is difficult. The tariffs, Clayton reports, could also sharply increase prices. One Illinois manufacturer saying that a drone costing about $37,000 could eventually reach $80,000. Reporting on the Rural Radio Network, I'm Alex Makovica.
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9: 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I'm Chris Cottrell. Coming up tonight, we've got WNCC volleyball back on air. The Cougars have won 4 straight matches, back to 500 for their record on the season, and they're 2-0 in the South Subregion so far. Tonight, Cougar volleyball hosting Laramie County Community College. The Cougars went 3-0 last week, including a home win over Casper with the reverse sweep, and they got a road win Saturday at Southeast. LCCC 2-14. They've been off for over a week after losing all 4 matches in Sterling 2 weekends ago. Cougars in Laramie County tonight. First serve at the Palace at 6 o'clock. 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High school sports girls golf out on the links starting this morning. It's Ogallala holding their invite. Couple of conference matchups on the diamond with softball tonight. Gehring visiting Chadron tonight while Scotts Bluff's on the road at Alliance. Volleyball this evening, Gehring at Mitchell. Morrill hosting a try with Bridgeport and Sioux County. Alliance visits Gordon-Rushville. Baird and Layton at the Garden County try in Kimball. On the road at Hershey. Nebraska men's basketball with a big get. They've landed one of the top prospects in the 2027 class. Power forward Dawson Batee, a 6'8" standout from Dallas, Texas, has committed to the Huskers. Batee is the highest rated recruit in program history. Before that news broke yesterday, head coach Fred Hoiberg met with local media in Lincoln. His workouts are underway for the coming season.
10: We're getting better, and you know, we've had a couple scrimmages. We had one last week, and it was a lot better than it was the first time around. We're still turning it over too much. Some of that's the defense and, you know, the activity and having, you know, some length out there creating deflections. So, you know, part of it is that. But the other part is making simple plays.
9: Price Sanford and Braden Frager back to lead this year's team. They won their first ever NC2A tourney game a year ago and reached the Sweet 16. Hoiberg also adding seven newcomers to this year's roster. If you go back to last Friday for some high school football, it was a late night at Gehring. The near two-hour weather delay at half. Alliance eventually got the win 26-12. Their running back, Trenny Trejo, 280 yards on the ground, three touchdowns. Gehring coach after the game, Danny O'Boyle, talked about a long night and a loss to drop to 1-3.
11: Obviously, you know, the wait isn't fun by any means, but you know, they had to do it too, and we wanted to finish the game tonight, and we felt like we were in good position to do so. Rather than trying to get our guys back in there the next day or a couple days later, we made too many mistakes and too many critical moments, and that's ultimately what got us beat.
9: Gehring heads to McCook on Friday. Scotts Bluff after a big win at Lexington back home for their homecoming game against Hastings Friday. Monday night football last night. Giants lost their quarterback to an MCL injury early, Jackson Dart. Meanwhile, for the Rams, veteran QB Matthew Stafford, a big night with Devontae Adams.
12: It's second down, 14-31 of the Giants. It's a shotgun snap to the Ram quarterback. Stafford sets, sidearm throw, leaping catch, 20, down the middle, 10, hash mark, 5, Adams, touchdown! What a throw and what a catch! 31-yard touchdown for the Rams who go up early, late first quarter on the Giants.
9: Kevin Harlan on Westwood 1. We had it on KOLT. Stafford 327 passing, 4 touchdowns. Adams 8 catches, 195 and 2 scores. Rams get the win 28-6. The final, Giants 1-1. Rams now 1-1. Rams will play at the Broncos on Sunday. Big Ten conference play looms for Nebraska. Let's get the latest out of Lincoln now from Sean Callahan.
13: It's on the road now for Matt Rhule and the Nebraska football team as the Huskers will head to East Lansing to take on Michigan State on Saturday.
14: Obviously excited to get started with Big Ten play, go on the road for the first time. It's a group of guys that we have here, I think, that are committed to doing things the right way. So excited to take them on the road, take them into a hostile environment. I feel very confident in our group that they'll be ready to go.
13: And the Spartans are led by a familiar face on the sidelines, former Northwestern head coach Pat Fitzgerald.
14: It's a pleasure to go against Coach Fitzgerald. You know, when I was the head coach at Temple as a young assistant coach, he was obviously at Northwestern at the time. We were both Under Armour. We did a lot of things together, you know, at the events. His wife, my wife, you know, when everything ended at Northwestern, I just know the type of man he is, the person he is. I remember him as a player. And so this will be my first opportunity to be on the same field with him. So obviously we're both going to compete. We both want to win, but I have infinite respect for him and what he's done in coaching.
9: Kickoff from East Lansing Saturday set for 3:00. That's the latest here at the Sports Desk. I'm Chris Cottrell.
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18: 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I'm Dave Strang, your host here, as we get an update on weather. We turn to meteorologist Don Day.
19: After a beautiful day yesterday, we're going to start off with some pretty good weather again today. Over the course of the second half of the week, though, we're going to be looking at an influx of moisture coming up from the south and east. It's a very impressive flow of moisture. Looks like the deepest part of this moisture may be south and east of Scott's Bluff and the Panhandle, but we're going to catch the edge of it. So in the days ahead, slowly increasing chances of scattered showers and thunderstorms with comfortable September temperatures continuing. Also, do be ready for some wind. In the southeast wind flow that's developing, winds on the surface could get gusty from the southeast 15 to 30 miles an hour. Here's your forecast from the Platte Valley Bank Weather Center. Partly cloudy skies, comfortable temperatures in the 70s with a brisk southeast breeze, 15 to 30. Late this afternoon and evening, can't rule out a few isolated showers and thunderstorms. Temperatures will be in the 70s tomorrow, breezy south to southeast winds. A few scattered showers and thunderstorms late Wednesday afternoon and evening and Wednesday night. The best chance of showers and thunderstorms likely going to be Thursday night into Friday with highs staying steady in the 70s.
18: Cloudy skies across the region this morning. At our Scotts Bluff studios right now, we have 56 degrees at KNEB. 8:32 now as Daybreak continues with an update on news, and we send it to News Director Scott Miller. Good morning, Scott.
20: Good morning, Dave. Good morning, everyone. Vote yes for Scotts Bluff Aquatics and Seniors Center. A citizen steering committee has started their efforts to assist in the passage of the LB 357 half-cent sales tax for infrastructure that would be on the November ballot. If approved, money from the additional tax would go toward an aquatics and senior center that would be built where the former Kmart currently stands. During a recent conversation with KNEB News, committee member Lauren Gutwein said while the new facility will have some water features, it's not meant to be a replacement for the city's existing mini water park.
21: They both will have a recreational aspect to them, but the new aquatic center will be indoors, so 12 months out of the year. You know, Westmore is strictly a summer facility, but it gives them, you know, that other option and lengthens the season. And it also has some other aquatics things. I mean, there'll be a competition pool so that the schools and the swim teams have a place to practice and have meets, and really adds another piece to it.
20: The group has scheduled two town hall meetings for city residents with representatives from the city of Scotts Bluff, Scotts Bluff Family YMCA, and Vote Yes committee members on hand to share factual information and receive public input. Those meetings will take place September 29th and October 6th, both starting at 6 p.m. at the Midwest Theater. One of the teens charged in connection with the January 2025 murder of 15-year-old Wyatt Reeb of Scotts Bluff will be back in court this week. 17-year-old Corey Rothroom Jr. is charged with aiding and abetting second-degree murder and aiding and abetting use of a deadly weapon to commit a felony. Back in May, the Nebraska Court of Appeals upheld a Scotts Bluff County District Court decision that denied the request to move his case to juvenile court. Judge Leo Dobrovolny has scheduled the pretrial conference or change of plea to take place this coming Wednesday afternoon. In October, Devante Costello was sentenced to 55 years to life in prison after pleading guilty to second-degree murder. Co-defendants Ramon and Dimitri Enriquez were sentenced to 16 to 20 years in prison each during their July sentencings. A former Scotts Bluff County electrician has been ordered to pay more than $10,000 restitution to victims after failing to complete jobs. 40-year-old Troy Little was arrested in October after it was discovered He had collected payment but was working on an expired State of Nebraska Electrical Board license. One of the victims, Cornerstone Church in Scottsbluff, paid little, $5,250, for work that wasn't completed. And court records also say he took more than $5,100 from Baird Public Schools for a job at their facilities. Last week in district court, he pled no contest to a charge of violating electrical license requirements, and in exchange for that plea, a Class 3 felony charge of criminal impersonation was dismissed. The Western Community College Area Board of Governors declaring a vacancy in District 2 due to the resignation of Josh Hansen, which was effective September 16th. The board seeking individuals who are interested in filling the vacant position, with the district containing all precincts in Cheyenne, Dual, Garden, and Kimball counties, as well as the Broadwater precinct in Morrill County. Anyone living in that district interested in being considered for an appointment to fill the remaining 2 years of the term should send a letter and a resume by October 7th to the WCCA Board of Governors, care of Susan Verbeck, Board Secretary, 1601 East 27th Street, Scottsbluff, Nebraska, 69361. Nebraska's tourism industry has posted another strong year with a new report showing travel spending in the state hitting $4.72 billion last year, up 2.6% from 2024. That spending supporting nearly 42,000 jobs and generating over $339 million in state and local tax revenue. However, at a news conference on Friday last week, Nebraska Tourism Executive Director Jen Jurdy said the results are actually more than that.
0: Those numbers are great, but when we think about it in the billions and billions, that's not really what tourism is. It's every transaction. It's staying at the hotel after a day on the Niobrara in Valentine. It's going to Cunningham's on the lake after seeing the Sandhill Crane migration. It's getting the tank of gas in Broken Bow after getting your passport stamps all day. Tourism is the cup of coffee, it is the souvenir you bought, and it is supporting our small businesses in the state.
20: And Jurdy says the momentum is continuing, with lodging tax collections so far this fiscal year running about 26% ahead of last year. For more information, you can go online to their website, visitnebraska.gov. And a diamond ring, or a 1961 Roger Maris baseball card, century-old silver dollars, those are all up for bid on an online auction of abandoned safe deposit box contents through the Nebraska State Treasurer's Office. The auction runs on eBay, with bidding opening October 6th and lasting for 1 week. Also on the list, a 14-karat gold mesh purse, Depression-era currency, and a 1995 Huskers National Championship edition of Sports Illustrated. The items have been unclaimed for more than a decade, and State Treasurer Joey Spellerberg says money from each sale will be held in the original owner's name, so if an heir ever does come forward, it will be waiting. To bid, you can visit treasurer.nebraska.gov. 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
1: Torrington Livestock has a feeder and calf special coming up this Wednesday, September 23rd. They're expecting around 2,500 head, and with the drought conditions, they're seeing a bigger run of calves coming in early. There's some really nice offerings already on the books. Broken Box Ranch will have their fancy one-cross heifers weighing 585 to 675 pounds. Indian Meadows with 600 steers and heifers weighing 525 to 600 pounds. And there's a lot of genetics in these calves. Barney Ranches will have 240 yearling steers and 54 yearling heifers weighing 7 to 800 pounds. And Nine Iron Ranch has 207 yearling steers and heifers weighing 750 to 950 pounds. That's just a sample of what's coming in for Wednesday's sale. 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They'll see you at the sale.
22: Taking a drive this fall to a forest, park, or scenic byway, near or far, to observe the beauty of tree leaves transforming colors from green to all sorts of shades of reds, yellow, and orange? Cynthia Domagini looks at this phenomenon, not just from an artistic perspective.
2: It's actually quite interesting to study why leaves change color in the fall.
22: Her approach, based on her background as a Kansas State University Extension horticulture expert. Also taking a scientific angle at tree leaf transformation in the autumn, Amy Bailey of the U.S. Forest Service, who looks at how the spring and summer months impact what we see in the fall.
3: Cause the leaves to be not their full leaf size.
22: I'm Rod Bain. Coming up, we look at the science of the fall colors in this edition of Agriculture USA. The start of autumn and the start of the fall color season. For those who love a road trip to their national forest or hometown park to see the changing of leaf colors in the autumn months. And there perhaps is no more known representation of this phenomenon than in the forest of New England.
3: You can see widespread swaths of these hardwood trees such as sugar maple, American beech, yellow birch, paper birch, ash. They're all turning color.
22: Revealing various shades of gold, red, and orange, according to Amy Bailey, a U.S. Forest Service technician in New Hampshire. And while several view the transformation of fall colors with natural artistry in mind, Kansas State University Extension horticultural expert Cynthia Domagini and others see it from a scientific perspective.
2: What you actually are seeing is that the leaves aren't necessarily changing color, they're revealing colors.
22: Some fall leaf fan dancing. Get that out of your head and think of fall color changes scientifically.
4: Bazinga!
22: Fall colors are always present within the leaves. Fall color pigments, however, are overshadowed by nature's process in the summer.
2: The chlorophyll in the plant leaves that's capturing the energy from the sun and making food for the plants, we're seeing the green that's being produced from all of that.
22: Chlorophyll production is slowed down in the autumn months as sunlight decreases and days grow shorter.
2: So the leaves lose their green color and the other pigments are now being revealed. They're visible now.
22: For you plant pathologists out there, by career or just interest, you may know the fall color pigments in leaves contain several components.
2: Some of those pigments that you're starting to see or you may see, depending on what varieties of plants are around, will show orange and yellow pigment. Those pigments are created by xanthophylls and carotenes. Tannins in the plant are producing the brown colors that you see. Anthocyanins will create reds and purple pigments. And the timing and intensity of the fall color varies depending on tree type, but also the environmental conditions.
22: That is why the fall color leaf display on any given tree can vary from year to year. What else determines the colors of the fall, weather of the spring and summer?
3: Usually what makes really brilliant color is a summer that's been somewhat moist, so the trees are healthy and the nights are getting longer and are getting colder. And then a sunny day that's going to allow the leaf to still make some sugars, and the sugars are going to help keep the leaf on the tree and expressing these colors that are now available.
22: Amy Bailey of the Forest Service gives this example from 2025. Noting weather in her home region of New England.
3: We got approximately 24 inches of rain in April, May, and June, which is twice what you usually get.
22: That wet period creating both fungal and insect attacks of foliage. That was followed by a late summer extreme heat period producing drought conditions.
3: These trees are just kind of completely stressed and maxed by this heat and drought.
22: The impact of fall colors? Some trees in New England went through a premature transition period, especially those either with fungal or pest damage or with roots in shallow soils, revealed brown-colored and in some cases shriveled leaves. So now, how can you add science to your appreciation of the fall leaf color transformation? Cynthia Domagini offers this idea. Whether viewing fall colors in a national forest or for your own backyard tree,
2: it's actually a really interesting thing to track if you're into journaling and keeping records of what colors, maybe even taking photos of what your trees look like from one year to the next, and comparing those could be kind of interesting.
22: This has been Agriculture USA. I'm Rod Bain reporting for the U.S. Department of Agriculture in Washington, D.C.
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6: ARC is more based on the revenue of that acre of whatever that crop is. So taking into account a little yield and a little price, and basically it's a calculation that says what the revenue should be. And if you're below that, then you're eligible for a payment. PLC is price loss coverage, so that's more specifically focused on price.
22: So Agriculture Undersecretary for Farm Production and Conservation Richard Fordyce says for this year's ARC and PLC sign up at election.
6: Running through December 11th, that opportunity will be open for farmers to make elections and to enroll in one or the other of the programs.
22: He acknowledges this is not a usual ARC PLC sign up year due to the addition and formulation of over 30 million new base acres within USDA programs.
6: The legislation said you've got over 30 million acres, you'll have to prorate those acres.
22: That prorated reduction at 3.69%. A reminder to eligible producers,
6: if they do not enroll, that farm will be ineligible for benefits.
22: Undersecretary Fordyce adds, there are various online tools and calculators available to assist growers in determining what program to enroll in.
6: Farmer goes into the FSA office, says, what program should I put my corn in? What program should I put my soybeans in? We really can't advise producers on what program, what crops should be enrolled in.
22: Also announced, 2027 ARC PLC enrollment and election periods.
6: For the 2027 crop year, that sign-up for elections and enrollment in the two programs will start on November 2nd, and that will run through March 15th of 2027.
22: More details on ARC PLC and enrollment and election timelines are available through local Farm Service Agency offices or online at farmers.gov. I'm Rod Bain reporting for the U.S. Department of Agriculture in Washington, D.C.
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10: A team of 24 leaders and producers from beef, pork, corn, and soybean organizations from across the American heartland visited Japan last week, included David Bruntz of Nebraska. Tokyo, tell me about the trip.
11: Oh, we had a great trip. Had a great team of people from the heartland.
10: What are some of the products right now that you think are a real good fit for that Japanese market?
11: Well, one of the things, one of the places we toured was a beef tongue processing plant. And they buy a lot of that. In Japan, it's a delicacy.
10: Right.
11: Then we were also at one of their slaughter facilities that processes beef in the mornings and then hogs in the afternoon. And then the next day, after they've been chilled, they sell them by the half. So we've seen a lot of stuff that you normally don't find here in the U.S. And but Japan's been a great buyer of our beef and pork, lamb. Next year, we'll be celebrating having an office in Tokyo for 50 years.
10: Wow. You mentioned something like tongue. That just goes to show that's dollars and cents for every carcass that's sold, isn't it?
11: You know, beef tongue, let's just say it weighs 3 pounds. Here in the U.S., it bring maybe a dollar and a half. Over there, it's from $6 to $9.
10: And then I'm sure you got a chance to visit some retailers, some food service folks, you know, some restaurants. What kinds of interesting things did you see and how they're incorporating some of our product?
11: Well, we were in a huge, huge grocery store. The American beef and pork that's displayed is well displayed with our USMEF logo and our beef checkoff. Those people over there, they shop 4 to 5 times a week because their apartments are a lot smaller than what we're used to, so they don't have a deep freeze. They may have a small refrigerator with maybe a little freezer space, but they're shopping every day of the week practically. And Japan is about the size of California. California has 39 million people. Japan has 130 million.
10: Wow.
11: So it's dense. There are a lot of people.
10: And I was looking at some numbers from USMEF. Since 1977, in the last 50 years, U.S. beef and pork sales to Japan have surpassed $100 billion.
11: That's a big number.
10: That's a big number.
11: That's a big number. Even when you spread it over 50 years, that's still a big number. So you just think of that additional input into the industry over that time. It makes a huge difference. And they buy a lot of high-end cuts also, because Japan, those people do enjoy good products. But they have to import so much of it because they produce very little, maybe 40% at the most of their beef and pork. They rely on imports. They rely on the U.S. And like I said, they're a great trading partner.
10: Well, very good. Thanks, David Bruntz, for joining us, talking about his recent trip with the U.S. Meat Export Federation to Tokyo. I'm Steve White on the Rural Radio Network.
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1: 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Today, we're joined by Nebraska Soybean Board member Mark Caspers, who farms near Auburn. And you have had the chance and still have some chances yet to interact with different trade teams. Mark, tell us a little bit about these visits and what all they entail.
2: Well, about a month ago, Alex had the opportunity to host a trade team from Southeast Asia. We had members from delegations from Singapore, Indonesia, Australia, New Zealand, and they were on their way to a big United States soybean export conference in Chicago. And they stopped in Omaha and they looked at some stuff, and they happened to come down to our farm. And we showed them around, showed them how our operation works, and took them by some soybean fields. And they seem very excited, though. Those people are always very good about purchasing our soybeans as well as meal products. And then tomorrow, hosting a group from the Philippines, was hoping to show them some soybean harvest, but there's nothing going underway right now. We're kind of on the cusp of maybe starting something probably in about a week or 10 days. The corn harvest has also been brought to a standstill here in Nemaha County anyway with the recent rains we've had.
1: Mark, speak broadly about what these trade teams are doing. What kinds of questions are they asking? What do they hope to get from these conversations? And then vice versa, you know, your guys' role representing the Nebraska soybean industry.
2: What I've found is these people, especially coming from Southeast Asia, it's about relationships. They just really like to get to the farm and see the farmer that's growing these soybeans. You know, we can prove to them it's Nebraska meal. We've got a great quality meal. And these relationships sometimes are generational, Alex.
1: Very well said. Mark Caspers has been serving as chairman of the Nebraska Soybean Board, and next month, his term of service will conclude. We wish him all the best. More information, as always, at NebraskaSoybeans.org. I'm Alex Makavica.
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5: ABC News, I'm Sherry Preston. President Trump at the UN General Assembly, where he has just taken the stage and will tell the body that he is using American power to reshape the world to America's benefit. Let's listen in.
6: Zero. As a result, last year we achieved the largest drop in violent crime ever recorded. The murder rate has plummeted to its lowest level in 125 years since the year 1900. I sent our crime busters into Memphis, Tennessee, and New Orleans, Louisiana, and crime in each place went down over 80%, and it'll go down still further.
5: UN Secretary General Antonio Guterres also saying power being shaped in fundamental ways. Another hurricane powering up in the Pacific, with the Atlantic season still waiting for its first hurricane, Hurricane Polo, a Category 5. The ME in South Carolina ruling Hayden Panettiere's death was accidental, caused by drugs. This is ABC News. A Mississippi grand jury unanimously finding no evidence of a crime in the death of teenager Nolan Wells. The football player, who was black, vanished on the 4th of July, his body found in the water 2 days later. Here's ABC's Sophie Flay.
1: The DA says a team working with the family's attorney, Ben Crump, told her office last month that they had no evidence of a crime. But she says they allowed false narratives spread anyway.
7: The Crump team knew better, but did not do better.
1: Crump fired back overnight, saying the state is trying to close the chapter without explaining that head injury, which the family's own pathologist called blunt force trauma. The medical examiner officially lists the cause of death as undetermined.
5: The DA's office says it appears that Wells drowned. It's harvest time in California wine country, but a lot of growers say changing drinking habits have caused demand to plunge. Some growers are tearing out vineyards their families have grown for generations. Wine sales down 20% over the past 5 years. Sherry Preston, ABC News.
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19: Here's your forecast from the Platte Valley Bank Weather Center. Partly cloudy skies, comfortable temperatures in the 70s with a brisk southeast breeze, 15 to 30. Late this afternoon and evening, can't rule out a few isolated showers and thunderstorms. Temperatures will be in the 70s tomorrow, breezy south to southeast winds. A few scattered showers and thunderstorms late Wednesday afternoon and evening and Wednesday night. The best chance of showers and thunderstorms likely going to be Thursday night into Friday with highs staying steady in the 70s.

0: are posting solid gains. It's time for another conversation with the guys from Breaking Barriers with R&D. That's Randy Dowdy and David Hula. We'll talk about in-season effort evaluations during the harvest season, and it's National Farm Safety Week. And this morning, we will talk about safety around railroad crossings with Francis Eldecker from Operation Lifesaver. And finally, we'll get Ken Ferry in here and talk about some of the challenges that will likely make the 2026 harvest unique on many farms across the Midwest. All of that after we get a news update from Clinton Griffiths. Good morning, Clinton.
1: Hey there, Chip. Good morning. How are you doing?
0: Doing just fine, just fine. It might be teasing me a little bit right now, but it's not raining. It's not raining.
1: You know what? It is also not raining here either. and that is something that I can say is feels a little bit rare over the last month or so.
0: Yeah, that is no doubt. No doubt. The amount of rain that we have had in the state of Iowa during this growing season is pretty remarkable. And that's one of the things that I want to talk with Ken Ferry about is get him in here. Mm. At the end of the show and talk about how it might change up their harvest season plans.
1: Sure.
0: Okay.
1: Absolutely. Absolutely.
0: Yeah, so we're going to,
1: you know, it's
0: we'll
1: interesting. Tyne Morgan put up a story yesterday on kind of what's been going on in the weather and the maybe potential slowdown in harvest or what it could mean for harvest anyway. And she found that the Iowa Mesonet shows areas of eastern Iowa, and then you add in northeast Indiana and central Ohio, already have recorded their wettest September to date on record, with several crops reporting district rankings in the top 10 wettest on record for the month so far. So we get that pocket stretching across southeast Minnesota and southwest Wisconsin into northwest Illinois as well. And then you get northeast Iowa. You know, some of those areas seeing 7 inches of rain, Chip.
0: Oh, yeah. Yeah. Well, I was with a friend this weekend, and he pointed out that that 2026 in Iowa,
1: okay,
0: and I checked it out through September 21, was the third wettest on record. And I thought, yeah, that can't be right. But, of course, I went and verified, and it is. In 1993 is the wettest on record. 2010, which I'll admit kind of surprised me. I had to go back and do a little bit of looking at 2010 to make sure that it was as wet as records indicate, and of course it is. But and then 2026 through September 21, like 44 inches of rain in Iowa is where we're at already. Typically it'd be 34, 35 inches. So we are way over our allotment. And when you think about how the crops finished in 1993 and 2010, it gives me a little bit of pause thinking about how the crops might finish here in 2026. So we're going to talk with Ken about that, too.
1: Yeah, absolutely. You know, it is interesting. We did get crop progress yesterday, Chip, and it talked a little bit about harvest progress. We're sitting with corn at 13% done. Illinois is at 16%. Indiana's at 7%. Iowa's at 4%, which is about a point behind the 5-year average on the corn harvest. Soybeans, 12% done. But it's really the southern states that are way ahead here, and they're driving that average higher. I say it's running a little bit behind par on the 5-year average, especially on beans right now.
0: Yeah. I don't think that that's going to surprise many people. Illinois corn harvest, I think, surprised me a little bit. 16% done versus the 5-year average of 9%. So things are moving right along in Illinois.
1: Yeah, absolutely. I think some of that is a little bit further south where they maybe haven't had quite so much of this wet weather. And of course, we did get a little bit of a pocket in some parts here over the last 10 to 12 days where we had a little bit of drier weather that we could get some field work done. And we're hearing that from our farmers. We start our harvest tour on Ag Day tomorrow morning. So if folks want to catch up and see how things are going, we're starting in Illinois. All right, let's get into some news here, Chip. I know there's a little bit of breaking news out there. Saudi Arabia has restarted that east-west oil pipeline. which bypasses the Strait of Hormuz. Now, that's pushed oil down about $90. So there's some news that Iran leadership is also signaling that it wants to consider or talk about reopening the strait within the next 7 days. All of that adding to a little bit of pressure here on the oil market. You know, the average price of diesel in the U.S. up about 77% from a year ago. No big secret there. That's $2.84 a gallon. States with the biggest increase versus 1 year ago. Texas leading the way there, almost 89% higher versus a year ago. So I know everybody, especially as we ramp up harvest season, would love to see that diesel price come back down.
0: Yeah, it's sticker shock when you fill up a 1,000-gallon tank now.
1: No, absolutely. I mean, yeah. Absolutely. You're talking, what, 620, and, you know, some of these will hold 400 or 500 gallons.
0: Right.
1: I mean, it doesn't take long. It doesn't take long
0: That's
1: to
0: right.
1: Put that number way up there. President Trump is at the UN today addressing the 81st session of the United Nations General Assembly in New York. Trump has highlighted his administration's foreign policy record and defended his approach to Iran, focusing on preventing nuclear weapons acquisition and regional stability. Now, following that address, he is scheduled to meet with several world leaders, including Ukraine's President Zelensky and acting Venezuelan President Delcy Rodriguez. He's also set to participate in a signing ceremony with Denmark and Greenland regarding Arctic security arrangements. That news kind of breaking over the weekend, Chip.
0: Right, right. I think President Trump just wrapped up his comments here just a few minutes ago, so we'll see what kind of a reaction we get post-comments from Trump.
1: I'm sure there'll be plenty of people weighing in.
0: Yes,
1: although you may not see it in the way that you've always seen it. The White House now launching Trump TV on Monday, calling it a 24/7 streaming program available on the official White House YouTube channel. That launched following this ongoing dispute between the administration and some major national media outlets, the new streaming service providing direct access to the White House content and programming without traditional media intermediaries. So we'll see how that shakes out, Chip.
0: Nothing surprises us anymore,
1: no,
0: Clinton. You just got to say it. But I don't like the fact that he has locked press out of the White House.
1: Yeah.
0: No, I don't like
1: I don't
0: it.
1: Either.
0: And do I understand his frustration? Absolutely.
1: Sure.
0: But does it mean that you shut the press down? And they've made the point, not shutting them down. They can still cover the White House and the things that are happening at the White House. They just can't be in the president's workspace.
1: Yeah. Yeah. Well, that's
0: interesting.
1: We're going to see how this goes for the rest of this week, because we also have the U.S. and Chinese officials in town wrapping up a second day of trade negotiations in New York. Those discussions focusing on Monday, they focused on artificial intelligence, investment, and trade. The talks come ahead of President Xi Jinping's expected Wednesday arrival here in the U.S., with the current trade truce set to expire in November, and that's got negotiators working toward some sort of possible extension about some of these trade agreements, Chip. So obviously a hot topic this week.
0: No doubt about it. Clinton, thanks, buddy. I appreciate you. We'll talk to you later.
1: You got it. Sounds good.
0: All right. Stay with us, everybody. We've got Breaking Barriers with R&D. Randy Doughty and David Hula. They are up next right here on AgriTalk.
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9: Welcome back to AgriTalk. I'm Chip. Glad that you are with us on this Tuesday morning. And it is time for another conversation with the guys at Breaking Barriers with R&D. That is Randy Dowdy and David Hula. Let's bring in Randy first. Randy, how you doing today?
10: Good morning. How are you doing? I'm in Michigan. It's 43 this morning and a balmy 60 today. And
9: yeah,
10: sunshine. And big bucks are fighting.
9: So, yeah.
10: Having fun. Got hunters here in camp. We've had a good time harvesting big animals. Chip, you need to get up here.
9: Need to
10: see
9: it. I heard
10: you like to hunt. A birdie told me that.
9: Well, the information from that birdie is correct, Randy. I do like to hunt. Absolutely, no doubt. I would love to see it. Love to see the operation up there. So, we just need to talk about it, exactly what the operation is a little bit more, and we'll get up there. We'll get up there and take a look. Let's bring in, David Hula. David, it's great to talk to you again, man. How are you?
11: Hey, Chip. It's always a pleasure to be on the radio show with y'all, and, you know, Dowdy included. And I'd find myself still in Virginia.
9: You cut out on us, David. You find yourself what? Yourself what?
11: Oh, I find myself still in Virginia. We're a little over halfway done shelling corn and getting a little rain today, so we're trying to pull the cores out of a couple grain bins so we can fill them back up.
9: Gotcha. All right. You know, guys, I want to talk about this because really what, in addition to getting the crop out of the field, this is the time of the year that you are basically getting out the scorecard and evaluating everything that you did during the growing season to figure out what worked and what didn't work. Now, Randy, when you're doing that, what kind of things do you focus on?
10: Well, obviously we look at yield and where yield comes from. For me, it's like I've said before, Chip, I gotta have corn that stands. I mean, between afternoon thunderstorms, it's been beat up all year with wind. Normally we've had a named storm, tropical storms or hurricanes. There's always that risk. So corn needs to stand first. Standability is a big deal for me. It does no good for it to make 500 bushels if it's on the dirt. It does no good if it makes 200 bushels and it's on the dirt. Because I'm going to be in a very bad mood and I'm going to tear up stuff trying to get it. and just ain't going to get it all. And then the second part of it, the close second, is just grain.

0: quality. Grain quality is paramount. 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If you can't sell it, are you getting DDoS because of poor grain quality? And in the Midwest, these guys, you know, they just don't have the humidity and the high heat and the aflatoxin risk that we carry in the South. So grain quality for me is a big deal. Shuck coverage is a big deal to help preserve that grain quality. And then we look at management, you know,
1: how well have fungicides played, you know, controlled the pest?
0: You know, did we maintain enough biomass that they didn't senesce too early because of just, you know, too much disease? And it's not a matter of if we're going to get disease, it's how many times will we have to spray. And so we spray multiple times, and not all fungicides are created equal. I mean, they do work differently, and they do work, you know, the length of period of time of control. So we are really assessing fungicides, and then we always got stupid morning glories to deal with. So herbicide is always a big part of it, too, for harvestability. So we're looking at a lot of the management and just giving it a scorecard of what we might need to change, and then fertility, too.
2: Gotcha. David, if there's one thing that one of the points that you guys always make is that a good yield, let alone a record-breaking yield, just a good yield, there's no one thing that makes it happen. It's building yield is a process. It's stacking one effort on top of the other to make a good. So this is the time of the year then, David, when I assume you are evaluating every step of the process to see if it worked or not, right?
3: Yeah, and you're very right, Chip. I mean, it is a system, and, you know, it takes a team to do that. So it's not just myself. You know, I depend on, you know, my son, my brother, and then, you know, trusted advisors like Jimmy Ward, my nutrient guy, and the Pioneer team. But, you know, Daddy hit the thing that's usually dear and, you know, close to everybody's heart, yield, grain quality, stand. But other things that I think as a grower you need to be evaluating, you know, we plant the crop, it comes up, but then how many of those plants are actually contributing to yield? So part of that could be coming just from the seed treatment and or the planter. But then, you know, while you're going through the field harvesting, you know, Dowdy mentioned morning glory. You know, this is a great time to evaluate what our herbicide program was.
2: You're cutting out on us, David. Are you there?
3: Advisor, depend on. Yeah, I'm still here, but yep. We depend on that trusted advisor with like nutrient in reference to, hey, what herbicide should we be using? And we've tried a bunch of different herbicides this year just to see which ones are giving us long season protection. So that's important. And then, you know, if we got to make a change, make a change. And then Dowdy mentioned the fungicides. I also like to talk about insecticides because we deal with corn earworms. We deal with stink bugs. We deal with Japanese beetles. So evaluate, see what kind of kernels you have. So, you know, did we get infections from insects? And Daddy mentioned the aflatoxin. You know, a lot of that comes from insects where it's kind of opened up the husk. So, yeah, this is a time to look at the scorecard.
2: Yeah. Excellent. Dowdy, I got to believe that you're dealing with all different kinds of bugs down in Georgia as well, aren't you?
0: Oh, yeah. Stink bugs is always an issue for us. Corn earworms, you know, ever since that Viptera, Leptera, MIR 162, whatever you want to call it, in whatever technology that the companies have, you know, adapted in their germplasm and whatever they want to sell it as far as traits, corn earworms will take 6 to 8 kernels deep for us if we don't do something. And there is no insecticide that will just take care of that. So we have to use technology there. You start talking 18, 20 rows around, 6 to 8 kernels deep because of corn earworm pressure. That's the problem. And then, so we're always thinking about that. But then, as David mentioned, stink bugs, the aflatoxin risk for us is real. I was on the Corn Commission, and we funded a lot of research for aflatoxin mitigation. with K-State and Auburn and, you know, NC State, the Southern

0: States where we have a lot of pressure. And they've documented that a lot of aflatoxin risk comes from a stink bug. So that piercing, and when they pierce through that actual shuck and they penetrate that kernel, that's where the aspergillus actually starts, and then it just explodes. So if guys are shucking corn back and they see where there's some white flaky kernels, chances are that's some kind of piercing bug injury. But that's where the site of aspergillus will start, and then you start getting that green color, and then you start getting molds there as well. So aflatoxin is a big risk. And again, for us, you know, 20 parts per billion, they say, well, that ain't very much aflatoxin. It really ain't. And when they start rejecting loads and you at the risk of contaminating an entire bin, that's a problem. So, yep. You know, grain quality is a big deal, but keeping it aflatoxin free for sellability to dairy markets, chickens in our area, things like that, end users are very cognizant of what that risk holds to the to the byproducts. So.
1: Yep. Excellent. All right. We've talked about a lot of the things that go on the scorecard, but Hula, number one thing that we're grading is yield. How are yields looking for you this fall?
2: You know, surprisingly, I complained about how dry we were early, but we're going to be a well above average crop. We got some late rain, and you know, I'm amazed with the genetics Pioneer's given us that withstand that drought. And now we're pulling some stuff in excess of 200 plus bushels. No world record though, Chip. No world record.
1: Okay. Well, there you go. That's gonna disappoint a lot of guys out there that are looking to figure out exactly how that next world record is gonna come. What about you, Randy? You got any world record horn counts up there?
0: Well, David said he didn't have a world record. That didn't mean there wasn't necessarily going to be one. So,
1: okay.
0: No pressure, David. I'm kidding. David just threw his phone on the ground, I'm sure. but no world records for us either. The weather did not cooperate with us with the high nighttime temperatures this year. That was a problem.
1: That's
0: for
1: right.
0: us. But,
1: hey, that's right. Guys,
0: in all things, give thanks. So we're giving thanks for what we did have.
1: Perfect. Thank you, Randy. Randy Doughty and David Hula here on AgriTalk.
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1: Joining me now, Pro Farmer economist Lane Acree. Lane, corn and wheat on the defensive here this morning. What's going on?
6: Yeah, we talked yesterday about wheat showing some relative weakness compared to corn and bean. We're seeing that again today, and I think a lot of that's obviously tied to geopolitics. That's Iran being at the UN and just potentials and prospects for peace, and we're seeing that in the oil market as well. Clinton mentioned getting the show. Oil trading down near $90. We've recovered off those lows somewhat, but we're still over $10 off of last week's highs. Right now, we've got December SRW wheat down 8.25 at 7.18.5. December corn down 3 cents at 5.40. We are about 5 cents off that overnight low, though. Beans showing some relative strength. We're up a penny right now at 13.29 in that November contract. Meal continuing to lead strength. December's up 3.20 at 3.71.60. And bean oil's falling alongside crude oil futures here this morning.
1: Yeah, we had the correction in the meal oil spreads at the end of last week, but boy, they're back on the buy side of the meal here this morning. So, all right, take us to the livestock trade. Pressure on the cattle complex.
6: They were giving up some of yesterday's gains. Just have to think that traders are looking to the cash market to confirm some kind of strength there. We talked about feedlots holding those cattle very tight yesterday. You mentioned it on the show, and that continues to be the case. Haven't seen much trade develop yet, but futures trading below cash, which should limit some of the downside. Right now, October is down 260 at 218.35. December's trading around 219.15. Feeders under some pressure here as well, down 2.375, about 328 in that October contract. Hogs favoring the upside here this morning, some corrective buying. We're narrowing the discounts to the cash market, but as the cash market continues to chip lower, have to think that's going to bleed over into futures as well.
1: Excellent. 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
8: 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After Monday's rally, the grains are taking a bit of a breather here today, with profit-taking ahead of President Trump's meeting with the UN today and in anticipation of the trade summit set with China later this week. That summit has positive expectations, with about half of the 25 million metric tons of pledged soybeans purchased, and hope that the $17 billion additional dollars spent will include corn and wheat and potentially even beef. Harvest for corn and soybeans is underway, though heavy rains across the Midwest and through the Corn Belt are starting to cause delays, with flood warnings in Iowa, Illinois, and Indiana today. And after a choppy start to the morning, cattle futures are currently $1 to $2 lower. December corn is down 2.5 at 540 and a half. March down 2.5 at 554 and a quarter. November soybeans are up 1 at 1329. January up a quarter at 1344 and a quarter. December Chicago wheat down 6 3/4 at 720. March down 6.5 at 736 and a quarter. December Kansas City wheat down 10 1/4 at 784 and a quarter. March down 9 3/4 at 798. October soybean meal up 280 at 369.40. October bean oil down 86 at 67.46. October live cattle down 222 at 218.72. December down 225 at 219.75. September feeders down 12 cents at 337.35. October down 165 at 328.60. October lean hogs up 110 at 79.25. 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
1: .org. And joining me right now is Francis L. Decker. He is the Iowa State Coordinator for Operation Lifesaver. He joins us right now. Francis, welcome to AgriTalk.
11: Glad to be on board.
1: You bet. Where are you at today, Francis? What are you doing?
11: Well, I'm at Ames, Iowa, at the Iowa DOT. We're supposed to have a railroad safety booth here today, but it's raining, so I don't know if we're going to have it or not here. But we're trying to promote railroad safety here, so that's what I'm at.
1: Yep. Tell me about Operation Lifesaver. What do you make of it?
11: Well, one thing about it, every 3 hours in the United States, a vehicle or a person is hit by a train. And so we're trying to, like you, with your help, get the word out to people that, when you see the tracks, you got to think there could be a train there.
1: Yep. Yeah, absolutely. Talk to me about your role with Operation Lifesaver. What is it to be the Iowa State coordinator for OLI?
11: Well, it's very interesting. I get to meet a lot of different people, and hopefully we bring the word to the public about rural safety, about being around the tracks and stuff. And I go and speak to different groups, different areas around, and we have a booth that we take to different events to show railroad safety. And so it keeps me busy on the road a lot. So yep. Like today, this is a 2-hour drive for me to get to this location. And so I go around promoting railroad safety at different locations.
1: Yep. All right. So let's get specific here. What kind of problems arise around railroad crossings on tracks? What should people be aware of that could happen?
11: Well, first thing they need to do is they need to slow down when they approach a railroad crossing, which a lot of people don't. And like I said, you see the tracks, you should just think train. And if you do see a train coming, you should stop no closer than 15 feet to the crossing, at least 15 feet or further back from that crossing. And if it happens to be two rails, and you're between two sets of tracks, you need to have 15 feet in front and behind you from that train when it's there. So if that you have a piece of equipment that is much bigger than the crossing, you need to wait at the first crossing and let the train pass instead of getting caught between the two of them. And if you would happen to get stalled on the tracks or stuck on it, evacuate it immediately out of the vehicle, a machine, and call the ENS sign that's on every road crossing in the United States, both public and private, that has a telephone number that goes to that railroad. And there's a crossing number on there, and that's kind of like your 911 number for your home. That's the number for that crossing. And every railroad, when you call in, they'll know where you're at. And if there's a train coming, hopefully they can get the train stopped before they get to the crossing out there. But a lot of people don't realize that if a car traveling 55 miles an hour can stop within 200 feet, whereas a semi takes 300 feet to stop at 55 miles an hour, but a freight train traveling 55 miles an hour takes it 5,280 feet or more to stop, which is a mile or more to stop out there. So once they see you, a freight train traveling that speed, it's too late for them to stop. So that's why you need to yield to the train.
1: Yep. Francis, I'll tell you, I had noticed the blue and white sign at railroad crossings. I never paid much attention to it until, it was a year ago, maybe 2 years ago, Big Apple Joe, producer here on AgriTalk, pointed it out and said, listen, that's where all the information about that crossing is located. That's where the phone number is. Now, I want people to start looking for it's a blue and white sign. What is it, about 10, 12 inches wide and maybe 8 or 10 inches tall, something like that?
11: Yeah. But the one thing I always tell people when I visit with them about it, I says, look for the train first and then look for the blue sign.
1: Yes, that's good counsel right there, Francis. That is good counsel.
11: Yeah.
1: Yes. Yep. But look for that blue and white sign, and that's where the information is, and that's where the phone number is. If you would somehow, some way get hung up on the tracks, that's where you find the phone number to call and head off a possible collision there. One other thing that I know you want to stress here is if that train is coming, you can't beat it. You can't beat it across the tracks. Allow that train to pass before you try to get across, right?
11: That is correct. It's you can't judge the speed because of the size deception. You think you got plenty of time and you don't. It's there before you think. It's just there that quick.
1: Yeah.
11: On that part. And the other thing with the blue sign, if you would get stalled, it was a very important thing. Everybody needs to get everybody out of the vehicle or the machine. Leave nobody in that, because about the time you leave somebody in there, that's train time. So, yep. But that's besides calling, that's the first thing you do is get everybody out and then call.
1: Gotcha. Francis, when we talked yesterday, we talked about some other railroad safety issues that I know you want to make sure that the listeners know about. Let's go over it, because people kind of think that railroad tracks are public property, don't they?
11: Yes, and it's not. It's private property. And the only place you can legally cross the railroad tracks is at a highway crossing or a sidewalk crossing that is marked. If you cross any place else in Iowa, we have a law that you're trespassing, and they have a very strict fine for trespassing. The laws have changed here in the last 2 years, which a lot of people don't know about, is that the officer just has to see you out there, comes out there and visits with you about trespassing. He can write you a ticket, and he walks away, and you just got fined $630. You don't go to court. You don't do anything. You just got a ticket like a speeding ticket. And that's recorded at the DOT office where the speeding tickets and driver's license you renew. And if you haven't paid that fine, you don't get your license or driver's license until you pay the fine. And it's recorded. And if you get caught the second time from $630, it goes to $1,205. And if you get a third time and every time after that here in Iowa, it's $1,780 fine out here. And so that is very expensive being out there on the tracks.
1: Yeah, it can turn into expensive mushroom hunting pretty quick, can't it?
11: Yeah. And the reason this law got passed is because kind of a couple of things. One was, people using the shortcuts. But the other two major things is family pictures being taken on the rail tracks and high school senior pictures being taken on the rail tracks. And that is a big problem here in Iowa. And one of the things is that the people don't realize, the photographer, if they don't know it, is they can be charged with a Class D felony of putting a minor on the railroad tracks, and that could be a 5-year prison sentence. And if that photographer has family, the family could be removed from their household. So they can be fined, go to prison, and lose their family for putting somebody on the tracks and having their picture taken. And a lot of people don't realize this, know this law, and we try to promote this, that it's just a very dangerous place. A lot of other places to have your pictures taken than down on the railroad tracks. Because like you said, It is private property.
1: Yep. All right, Francis, we are out of time. Hopefully you get a crowd in there in Ames for your event today. But once again, we want to stress, if anything happens at a railroad crossing, number one, get everybody out of the vehicle. Get yourself out of the vehicle. Get everybody out of the vehicle or out of the tractor, whatever it is. Then find that blue sign. It's right there. You can see it. Just look for it. Call the number. Give them the information that they need so that we can avoid a major problem. Francis, thank you so much. That's Francis Eldecker, Iowa State Coordinator for Operation Lifesaver. Stay with us. We've got Ken Ferry up next here on AgriTalk.
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2: This industry spotlight is brought to you by Yara North America. Joining me now is Marcus Broughton, senior agronomist at Yara. Marcus, as farmers wrap up harvest, how do you think they should measure whether or not their nutrient management program was profitable?
3: We can't have a conversation around profitability without some level of reflection on our investment, or put another way, how much did we spend on fertility? If we were forced to cut back this year, did that hurt us? If we invested more in products or changed rates or altered practices, did that help us? That's really what we're driving for.
2: What tips do you have to improve next year's crop performance and profitability?
3: There's four things that I tend to talk about when I'm asked this question. And the first one is, let's understand yield in the context of extremes. So evaluate your highest producing and your lowest producing fields or zones of fields for clues to help us just understand what's driving that, what's influencing that productivity in kind of a constant fertility program. And then I would review my fertility program nutrient by nutrient. Start with nitrogen. We recognize that's a critical one, but we want to make sure that we're giving some consideration to phosphorus and potassium, sulfur, magnesium, calcium, right on down the line. And then I think it's critical, too, that we don't forget micronutrients. We're operating under a yield environment today where micronutrient nutrition is becoming more and more important and a potential limitation to productivity. And the last one, and I would almost go so far as to say this is the most important one, is work closely with your trusted advisor and your ag retailer. Let's review last year's programs. Let's start planning early to get fertility in place and make those management decisions in a timely way.
2: Excellent, Marcus. Okay, that is Marcus Broughton, senior agronomist at Yara North America. To learn more about how Yara can help your nutrient program, head to www.yara.us.
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6: One name says it all, AgriTalk. What more do you need to know?
2: Welcome back to AgriTalk. Okay, let's get it in here. I don't want to waste any time. Ken Ferry, Crop Tech Consulting, Farm Journal field agronomist. Ken, good morning. How you doing today, man?
7: Doing good, Chip.
2: Good, good, good. Talk to me about conditions there in central Illinois.
7: Well, harvest is off and running, I guess you would say. Everybody's trying to, for the most part, find dry grain and then take the highest candidate for going down, so stock quality on the corn side. Beans have been a little slow, waiting for them to get ripe to go, but a lot of that earlier April planted corn is where guys are focusing their effort at right now.
2: Yeah, on the beans, real quick, Ken, doesn't it feel like this year is kind of stretching out for beans?
7: Yeah, it seems like, especially here in the last 2 weeks, they've slowed down a bit.
2: Yeah.
7: Where corn was hustling along, and it seems like a little bit of moisture maybe helped, and maybe we'll fill some pods at the top, but it does seem to have slowed down the aggression as far as getting there and being able to take it out. Stuff we thought we'd be out this week, it's going to be next week yet.

0: Yeah, so like you said, that can help fill out some of those really late developing pods. Can it do the same for corn? Can it help corn at this time of the year?
1: I think it definitely can help our May corn, especially the stuff planted maybe the 15th through the 20th, because a lot of that isn't black layered yet, and that has slowed down too. We were on a pretty quick pace with the high heat that we had here, 2 weeks ago. So this moisture is probably a plus for the later planted full maturity corn. Probably going to work against some of this earlier planted corn, meaning in the issues of stock quality and grain quality and stuff.
0: Right. Okay. I got to ask, what are you hearing on the harvest results so far?
1: For the most part, kind of depressing, I guess I would say. It's similar to what I thought it would be, but for a lot of growers, it's 20 to 40 bushel under a year ago. So I think things may improve as we go on, but when we start talking about field averages here, it's been a little bit disappointing on the corn side. Not so bad on the bean side. They're closer to last year, but losing the tip and losing the bottom ground is taking its toll.
0: Yeah. Yeah. It's not one single thing that you can point at in 2026 either, is it? I mean, we talked about it during crop tour that it's 1,000 paper cuts, death by 1,000 paper cuts on this corn crop.
1: Yeah, you know, we have some pockets of really decent corn that's going to come close to last year, but those pockets aren't real big. And then we got larger pockets of the heat in July throwing that tip off, and then the water in June, which took out a lot of good ground and at the same time brought in the stalk rots. And right now with that tip abortion we had in July, we got a lot of sprouting at the end of the ear. And normally that's not a real big issue. You can blow that out the back of the combine. But because of the crown rot, we have 10, 15% of the ears hanging down, and they're real rubbery, but it's still sellable grain. So we got to set the combines tighter to get it off the cob, to get it in the tank, and we got to keep an eye on how much air we're putting to the back of the combine. Normally we would blow those spouted kernels out, but now they're ending up in the tank. So we're going to have some grain quality issues as far as storage goes, and the amount of sprouting we got, unfortunately, is going to give us some mycotoxins, I'm afraid, as this harvest goes on.
0: Ken, when guys are checking the settings on their combine, a lot of time they just go to the back end and look and see what's getting thrown out the back end. What I hear you saying is you got to check the hopper, too, to see what's getting in.
1: Yeah, and you know, if you want to get some of those plants that died early with the crown rot, you know, if you want to get some of that grain off, you're unfortunately going to have some foreign matter in the tank, which, again, if you're taking it to town, that's not a threat. If you're taking it to your own bins, it's something you need to pay attention to.
0: Okay. You said it right out the gate when you were talking about what guys are doing right now. It's either harvest or field checking to prioritize what's next. I mean, we that you never quit scouting, but it's really important this year, isn't it?
1: Yeah, it is. I was in northeast Iowa this weekend, and heavy amounts of rain that was up there where I was there, you know, 4 to 6 inches.
0: Yeah.
1: And heavy rain here at the end of the game. We worry about crown rot, but that killed corn mid-milk layer. As we get to black layer and take this kind of rain on, that brings on a slew of stalk rot, stalk quality. So 10 days is a long time in the field. You can go from feeling pretty good about it to the stalk is trashed. So it's going to be crucial. Everybody get out there and do those push tests every 4 or 5 days, pinch tests, just trying to rate which fields are going to come out first before we have to pick this thing up off the ground.
0: Right, right. Ken, I think you're going to understand what I'm talking about. I drove from northeast Iowa down to about an hour west of Des Moines over the weekend and back. And some of the fields that you drive by out there, they look old, Ken. They look like it's October 22nd, not September 22nd. That's a real problem because the tops are out of the fields already. Man, those are prime candidates. Get out and get them as fast as you can, right?
1: Yeah, it's a situation where there's a combination of top kill and then southern rust and tar spot moving in on those fields, and it brought them to a screaming halt in as little as 10 days. I mean, they just change color almost overnight, and stock quality will be quick to fade on those as well. So unfortunately, the you know, with the weather pattern here right now, you're not going to get a point and a half a day like we were 2 weeks ago. So some of this corn is just going to have to come out wet.
0: All right, comes out wet. You put it in the dryer. You get it in the bin, and then if it's a problem, and you know it's a problem because of some of that foreign matter that might be making its way into the hopper, you want to prioritize your grain movement as well and clean those bins out first. Get that stuff right to town first, right?
1: Take the moisture down to 14, and don't be afraid to core those bins as you go along to make sure we don't get any growing in there that's going to give us trouble.
0: Man, good counsel, Ken. Good counsel. Always enjoy talking with you, buddy. Thank you so much.
1: You bet. Glad to be here.
0: All right. That is Ken Ferry, Crop Tech Consulting and Farm Journal field agronomist. All right. Man, good conversations today. Thank you so much for listening. There's more good conversations coming your way this afternoon. Michelle Rook will talk with Dave Chatterton, Strategic Farm Marketing, and Brad Rippey, USDA meteorologist. And tomorrow morning here, we've got U.S. Senator Chuck Grassley in a farmer forum with Randy from Iowa and Gene from Missouri right here on AgriTalk.
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2: ABC News, I'm Sherry Preston. President Trump addressing the UN General Assembly, saying he is the only leader who chose to take on Iran.
3: This was the reality we had to confront, a reality that far too many preferred to ignore. They all ignored it. Many presidents and many others just wanted to ignore it. They were unwilling to do anything about it, but they knew the problem.
2: He says he was the one to use strength to make America the most powerful country in the world. Another protest last night in Austin, Texas, in support of a DoorDash driver who was a Venezuelan national and who was shot by ICE agents. He says he was moved from the hospital to a detention center with a bullet still in his back. Attorneys for Mississippi teenager Nolan Wells say they will keep pressing for answers in his death. A grand jury unanimously found no evidence of a crime. Wells went to a barrier island with friends on the 4th of July but did not return with them. His body found 2 days later. This is ABC News. The Philadelphia Department of Public Health notifying travelers of a possible measles exposure at the Philadelphia airport. The latest concern due to the number of measles cases in Pennsylvania. Here's ABC's Michelle Franzen.
4: The measles outbreak in Pennsylvania has not peaked yet. State officials reported 25 new confirmed measles cases just since Friday. There are currently 792 confirmed measles illnesses across 39 counties, and the state has recorded 4 deaths. The last time there were 4 deaths was in 1992, and that was in all of the U.S. ABC News medical correspondent Dr. Darian Sutton.
5: The main reason why is because of a lack of vaccine protection. We're seeing these pocket communities that are very high risk. Very low vaccination rates.
4: Health officials are encouraging people to get vaccinated. Michelle Franzen, ABC News.
2: Medical examiner in South Carolina releasing its autopsy on actress Hayden Panettiere, saying her death was accidental, caused by drugs. I'm Sherry Preston, ABC News.
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14: After a beautiful day yesterday, we're going to start off with some pretty good weather again today. Over the course of the second half of the week, though, we're going to be looking at an influx of moisture coming up from the south and east. It's a very impressive flow of moisture. Looks like the deepest part of this moisture may be south and east of Scott's Bluff and the Panhandle, but we're going to catch the edge of it. So in the days ahead, slowly increasing chances of scattered showers and thunderstorms with comfortable September temperatures continuing. Also, do be ready for some wind. In the southeast wind flow that's developing, winds on the surface could get gusty from the southeast 15 to 30 miles an hour.
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14: Here's your forecast from the Platte Valley Bank Weather Center. Partly cloudy skies, comfortable temperatures in the 70s with a brisk southeast breeze, 15 to 30. Late this afternoon and evening, can't rule out a few isolated showers and thunderstorms. Temperatures will be in the 70s tomorrow, breezy south to southeast winds. A few scattered showers and thunderstorms late Wednesday afternoon and evening and Wednesday night. The best chance of showers and thunderstorms likely going to be Thursday night into Friday with highs staying steady in the 70s.
16: Cloudy conditions around the area. 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It's 59 at Bridgeport and 58 at Dalton. 62 at Main Street Market at Torrington. 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Click weather and then weather in your neighborhood. At KNEB at Scotts Bluff currently, we have a temperature rating here at 59 degrees. We'll check on news in a moment.
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19: Thank you, Steve, and good morning. Vote yes for Scotts Bluff Aquatics and Senior Center. A citizen steering committee has started their efforts to assist in the passage of the LB 357 half-cent sales tax for infrastructure that will be on the November ballot. If approved, money from the additional tax would go toward an aquatics and senior center that would be built where the former Kmart currently stands. Committee member Zach Karf recently told KNEB News there are several differences to prior attempts to pass similar proposals.
20: We got a lot of feedback from people in 2022 that the location that was being proposed just wasn't right, didn't feel right. Mm-hmm. So really excited that the former Kmart facility, which is on the corner of Highway 26 and 27th Street, which is a very dilapidated, rundown facility and location, is going to be completely torn down. The site will be completely redone, and we'll have a really nice facility put on it. So that would be one thing. Mm-hmm. Another thing is just the certainty around the Westmore Pool. Westmore Pool is going to be open. It will stay open. This is an indoor facility. That's an outdoor facility, so people will still have an opportunity to go to both. And then the third thing is the senior center. Really excited that we're going to have a facility that serves all ages, from infant to senior citizen. So a lot of different activities for all ages.
19: The group has scheduled two town hall meetings to provide project details and answer questions from the public with representatives from the City of Scottsbluff, Scottsbluff Family YMCA, and Vote Yes committee members on hand to share factual information and receive public input. Those meetings will take place September 29th and October 6th, both starting at 6 p.m. at the Midwest Theater. The Western Community College Area Board of Governors has declared a vacancy in District 2. During their meeting last week, the governors recognized the resignation of Josh Hansen, which became effective September 16th. During a recent conversation on KNEB News Extra, WNCC President Greg Dart explained Hansen recently accepted a post of Sydney City Manager.
21: For some reason, he was busy, and so that position came to him while he was on the board, and he stepped down. He was a great board member for us, but we are now looking in District 2, which is Cheyenne County, the Sydney area. Also, Kimball is within that district, and so you'll see a call for applications.
19: District 2 covers Cheyenne, Dual, Garden, and Kimball counties, as well as the Broadwater precinct in Morrill County. Anyone living in Electoral District 2 who's interested in being considered for an appointment to fill the remaining 2 years of Hansen's term should send a letter and resume by October.

0: 7th to the WCCA Board of Governors, care of Susan Verback, Board Secretary, 1601 East 27th Street, Scotts Bluff, 69361. A 27-year-old Scotts Bluff man is facing a felony drug distribution charge following enforcement efforts by the Wing Drug Task Force. Alexander Musso made his initial appearance in Scotts Bluff County Court yesterday on a charge of distribution of a controlled substance, methamphetamine. According to an arrest warrant affidavit, Musso allegedly sold methamphetamine during a single wing-controlled buy operation this past April. If ultimately convicted on the Class 2 felony, Musso would face a minimum of 1 year in prison, up to a maximum 50 years. Musso is scheduled to be back in court September 30th for a preliminary hearing. A former state senator from Gearing is criticizing recent handling of Nebraska's budget, saying results are threatening stability in the state. In a weekend commentary piece in the Nebraska Examiner, John Stinner says he's dismayed at the current budgetary disaster that's not driven by a recession, but rather a series of careless decisions overturning decades of good budgeting practices. Stinner notes just around 9% of general fund spending goes to state operations outside of aid to education, aid to individuals, and funding for public safety and the justice system. But budgeting in recent years has seen those priorities suffer in the drive to pay for the initiatives of property tax relief and income tax cuts. He says the mechanisms that have been used to fund property tax relief and income tax reductions are not sustainable, and the combination of cutting revenue and increasing spending through two major initiatives has damaged the integrity of the state's budget. Stinner concluded that he's always supported diligent tax reform, but any business run like the state has been in recent years would be destined for failure. Check out our Rural Radio Scotts Bluff app presented by Regional West. 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
7: Good morning, I'm Lacey Shippey for the Rural Radio Network, and it's time to take a look at our midday livestock trade with livestock market analyst Kyle Bumstead. And Kyle, we are sitting back just

0: as well too. But we are coming off those lows in the spread. So it wouldn't surprise me if we see these spreads kind of firm up a little bit to see the outright futures firm up. Now, there's also a rumor out there that there are ICE agents at some packing plants in western Kansas, but nobody can confirm it. So it's tough to say what the rumor is, but that rumor has been floating around here all morning, and we're only down a couple bucks here in the fat complex. So not too worried about it right now after yesterday's rally. The feeder cattle side of things here, we're going to see that index down about 76 cents here at 338.71 with daily average of 338.63 on 3,655 head. September feeders, they go off here on Thursday, getting tied to the index. So they're really watching that one, closely here as we're getting there. Did see midday box beef come out $1.98 higher on the choice and, $2.57 higher here on the select. So I've been hearing from some yards in Kansas that, they're kind of holding out for $2.30 here this week. And if we were to get that, then, that's going to, you know, probably move some cattle down that country, but we do need the Packers to come up here and try to play ball here in the north.
1: Thank you, Kyle. That is livestock market analyst Kyle Bumstead here on the Rural Radio Network.
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1: 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Grains are softer here today after closing sharply higher yesterday, and we have come up off the early morning lows. Soybeans even trying to get up over that unchanged. The trade is relatively quiet, waiting for this week's trade summit with China set to begin on Thursday. That summit has positive expectations with about half of the 25 million metric tons of pledged soybeans purchased, and hope that the $17 billion of additional spending will include corn and wheat, potentially even some beef. Harvest for corn and soybeans is underway, though heavy rains across the Midwest and through the Corn Belt are starting to cause delays with flood warnings in Iowa, Illinois, and Indiana today. Better rains into the late month should help support early wheat drilling on the plains, though, with 17% planted versus 21% on average and 2% emerged versus 4% on average. December corn is down 2 at 541, March down 2 at 554 and 3 quarters. November soybeans up 1.5 at 1329 and a half. January up 1 at 1345. December Chicago wheat down 5 1/4 at 721 and a half. March down a nickel at 737 and 3 quarters. December KC wheat down 7 3/4 at 786 and 3 quarters. March down 7 3/4 at $8. October live cattle are down 227 at 218.67. December down 285 at 219.10. September feeders are up 2 pennies at 337.50. October down 285 at 327.40. October lean hogs up 117 at 79.32. 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
3: 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Mike and Kim Burge here from Valentine, Nebraska. 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Tri-State Livestock News, since 1963, they've been a leader in the agriculture industry publications. Much of the growth and success of Tri-State Livestock News is due to the long-term support from the publication's stockman and agribusiness customer base. Again, since 1963, Tri-State Livestock News, it is what ranchers read. I have something that I shared a few of these here a while back on a Good Stuff program from Larry Miller that were sent into the Good Stuff program. It was about states and what they could be famous for.
4: Oh, okay.
3: Or maybe little-known facts about some states.
4: Oh, I like
3: there.
4: That.
3: So this says Idaho. TV was invented in Rigby, Idaho in 1922.
4: Really?
3: Not sure if that's the actual TV or having TV signals and stations and stuff. Iowa, something they could be known for. Winnebagos, you know, the motorhome, get their name from Winnebago County. It's the only state that begins with two vowels.
4: Two vowels.
3: Two vowels, yeah.
4: Hmm.
3: How about that? Iowa. Kansas. Liberal Kansas has an exact replica of the house in The Wizard of Oz.
4: There you go.
3: I didn't know that.
4: I didn't know that either.
3: How about North Dakota? Rugby, North Dakota is the exact geographical center of North America.
4: Very good.
3: So good to
4: That's
3: know there.
4: The center, the heart.
3: Right there. Texas. I didn't know this. Dr. Pepper was invented in Waco, Texas in 1885.
4: Really?
3: Been around for quite a while.
4: Yeah, I didn't realize that.
3: And Wyoming, our friends out in the cowboy state, the first state, of course, to allow women to vote. I did know that.
4: Very good. Jolly
3: anyway,
4: good.
3: Thanks to Larry Miller for sharing those. And now, Kim, what do you have to share?
4: Well, you know the saying, find a penny, pick it up. What about if you find a million more? What are you supposed to do with them then? Well, that's the conundrum facing John Rise, a realtor from Southern California. While helping his wife clean out her father's L.A. home, the family found more than a million copper pennies stowed away in a cramped crawl space. The pennies were stashed in dozens of bank bags and were worth anywhere from $10,000 at face value to potentially much more. The family believes the 1900s era home, once owned by John's father-in-law Fritz, was used as a bed and breakfast. Fritz and his brother, both immigrants from Germany, had lived in the home for decades until Fritz passed and his brother moved away. Since then, the family has been working to clean out the house and renovate it for modern use. But that's proved to be difficult. They got up into the crawl space. It was so tightly packed with family things, and as they dug deeper, they began to find pennies. First, they found loose pennies, once held by paper rolls that had long since disintegrated. Beyond the pennies were crates, boxes, and dozens of coin bags filled with an unknown amount of copper pennies from decades ago. The family grabbed handfuls of pennies and had them tested, confirming they were made of copper. Modern pennies are made of a copper-plated zinc. The U.S. Mint began making zinc-coated steel pennies in 43 because copper was needed in World War II. Since 1982, pennies have been primarily made of zinc. Based on the weight of the bags, the family estimates they have about a million pennies, but cashing in on what value has proven difficult. They started to contact banks, but were told that far too many coins for their vaults to handle. Besides, somewhere in the dozens of coin bags might be a rare coin worth millions just by itself. They have put the Hoard on sale with an asking price of $25,000. Talk about find a penny, pick it up.
3: 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Coming up, fall hunting on lots of public land here in Cherry County as well. And we get some ice coming in here as we move into fall. We may have some ice fishing for you to enjoy as well. 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All right. 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
8: Chris Cottrell back in for an update this hour here at the Sports Desk on the Rural Radio Network. Tonight we've got WNCC volleyball coverage. The Cougars have won four straight matches to get back to 500 on the season. 2-0 their record so far in the South Subregion standings tonight. Cougars back at home to take on Laramie County Community College. The Cougars a week ago went 3-0, including that reverse sweep comeback win at home over Casper and then the road win Saturday at Southeast. LCCC enters tonight's match at just 2-14, and they've been off for now over a week since dropping all four matches at the Sheila Worley tournament in Sterling, Colorado. The Cougars were at that same event two weekends back. Cougars hosting LCCC tonight. First serve at Cougar Palace at 6 o'clock. Broadcast with Chuck Schwartz on KOLT 690 and 101.7. That'll start with the pregame show at 5:45. There's girls golf on the links this hour, continuing at the Ogallala Invite. Couple of conference softball matchups on tap tonight. Gehring visiting Shadron. Scott's Bluff on the road at Alliance. What about high school volleyball tonight? Gehring still unbeaten on the season. They're on the road at Mitchell. Gehring coming off a win at the McCook Invite on Saturday. Morrill hosting a try with Bridgeport and Sioux County. Alliance visits Gordon Rushville. Baird and Layton at the Garden County try. And Kimball volleyball traveling for a match tonight at Hershey. If you go back to last Friday for high school football, it was a late night at Gehring. The near two-hour weather delay at halftime, Alliance eventually gets the win on the road over Gehring 26-12. Alliance running back Trenny Trejo went off for 280 yards and three scores. Gehring coach Danny O'Boyle after a long night and a loss to drop their record to 1-3.
9: Obviously, you know, the wait isn't fun by any means, but, you know, they had to do it too, and we wanted to finish the game tonight, and we felt like we were in good position to do so. Rather than trying to get our guys back in there the next day or a couple days later, we made too many mistakes and too many critical moments, and that's ultimately what got us beat.
8: Gehring will play on the road at McCook coming up Friday night. Scott's Bluff, they won in a blowout at Lexington as expected last week. They're back at home to play Hastings Friday. It's Scott's Bluff's homecoming game. Nebraska men's basketball has landed one of the top prospects in the 2027 class as power forward Dawson Battee, a 6'8" standout from Dallas, Texas, has committed to the Huskers. Battee would be the highest rated recruit in Nebraska program history. Before that that news broke yesterday. NU coach Fred Hoiberg met with the media. His workouts are now underway for the coming season.
10: We're getting better, and you know, we've had a couple scrimmages. We had one last week, and it was a lot better than it was the first time around. We're still turning it over too much. Some of that's the defense, and you know, the activity, and having you know, some length out there creating deflections. So, you know, part of it is that. But the other part is making simple plays.
8: Price Sanford and Braden Frager back to lead this year's team. Nebraska last year winning their first ever NC2A tournament game, and they reached the Sweet 16. Hoiberg adding seven newcomers to this year's roster as well. Monday night football last night, the LA Rams win at home over the New York Giants 28-6. Big nights for Matthew Stafford and receiver Devontae Adams. Rams are 1-1. They'll play at the Broncos coming up on Sunday night. That's the latest this hour here at the Sports Desk on the Rural Radio Network. I'm Chris Cottrell.
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11: After a beautiful day yesterday, we're going to start off with some pretty good weather again today. Over the course of the second half of the week, though, we're going to be looking at an influx of moisture coming up from the south and east. It's a very impressive flow of moisture. Looks like the deepest part of this moisture may be south and east of Scott's Bluff and the Panhandle, but we're going to catch the edge of it. So in the days ahead, slowly increasing chances of scattered showers and thunderstorms with comfortable September temperatures continuing. Also, do be ready for some wind. In the southeast wind flow that's developing, winds on the surface could get gusty from the southeast 15 to 30 miles an hour.
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11: Here's your forecast from the Platte Valley Bank Weather Center. Partly cloudy skies, comfortable temperatures in the 70s with a brisk southeast breeze, 15 to 30. Late this afternoon and evening, can't rule out a few isolated showers and thunderstorms. Temperatures will be in the 70s tomorrow. Breezy south to southeast winds. A few scattered showers and thunderstorms late Wednesday afternoon and evening and Wednesday night. The best chance of showers and thunderstorms likely going to be Thursday night into Friday with highs staying steady in the 70s.
13: Cloudy conditions across the area. Temperature readings right now at the Legacy Co-op location, 61 at Main Street Market, Scott's Bluff. It's 64 at Main Street Market, Torrington, 61 at Bridgeport. Dalton had a reading of 59 degrees. At Sydney, it's 57, Shadron, 61, North Platte, 59, and McCook, 60, cloudy at Ogallala and 60, and in Valentine, cloudy and 55 degrees. Breeze at near 10 miles an hour at Scott's Bluff. Winds gusting 25 at Alliance, near 20 at Shadron. Barometric pressure at 3016 right now and humidity at 83%. Currently at KNEB at Scott's Bluff, 60 degrees.
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17: Thank you, Steve, and good morning. The Western Community College Area Board of Governors has declared a vacancy in District 2. During their meeting last week, the governors recognized the resignation of Josh Hansen, which became effective September 16th. During a recent conversation on KNEB News Extra, WNCC President Greg Dart explained Hansen recently accepted a post of Sydney City Manager.
18: For some reason, he was busy. And so that position came to him while he was on the board, and he stepped down. He was a great board member for us. But we are now looking in District 2, which is Cheyenne County, the Sydney area. Also, Kimball is within that district. Mm-hmm. And so you'll see a call for applications.
17: District 2 covers Cheyenne, Dual, Garden, and Kimball counties, as well as the Broadwater precinct in Morrill County. Anyone living in Electoral District 2 who's interested in being considered for an appointment to fill the remaining 2 years of Hansen's term should send a letter and resume by October 7th to the WCCA Board of Governors, care of Susan Verback, Board Secretary, 1601 East 27th Street, Scotts Bluff, 69361. Vote yes for Scotts Bluff Aquatics and Senior Center. A citizen steering committee has started their efforts to assist in the passage of the LB 357 half-cent sales tax for infrastructure that will be on the November ballot. If approved, money from the additional tax would go toward an aquatics and senior center that would be built where the former Kmart currently stands. Committee member Zach Karf recently told KNEB News there are several differences to prior attempts to pass similar proposals.
19: We got a lot of feedback from people in 2022 that the location that was being proposed just wasn't right, didn't feel right. Mm-hmm. So really excited that the former Kmart facility, which is on the corner of Highway 26 and 27th Street, which is a very dilapidated, rundown facility and location, is going to be completely torn down. The site will be completely redone, and we'll have a really nice facility put on it. So that would be one thing. Mm-hmm. Another thing is just the certainty around the Westmore Pool. Westmore Pool is going to be open. It will stay open. This is an indoor facility. That's an outdoor facility, so people will still have an opportunity to go to both. And then the third thing is the senior center. Really excited that we're going to have a facility that serves all ages, from infant to senior citizen. So a lot of different activities for all ages.
17: The group has scheduled 2 town hall meetings to provide project details and answer questions from the public with representatives from the City of Scotts Bluff, Scotts Bluff Family YMCA, and Vote Yes committee members on hand to share factual information and receive public input. Those meetings will take place September 29th and October 6th, both starting at 6 p.m. at the Midwest Theater. A 27-year-old Scotts Bluff man is facing a felony drug distribution charge following enforcement efforts by the Wing Drug Task Force. Alexander Musso made his initial appearance in Scotts Bluff County Court yesterday on a charge of distribution of a controlled substance, methamphetamine. According to an arrest warrant affidavit, Musso allegedly sold methamphetamine during a single wing-controlled buy operation this past April. If ultimately convicted on the Class 2 felony, Musso would face a minimum of 1 year in prison, up to a maximum 50 years. Musso is scheduled to be back in court September 30th for a preliminary hearing. A former state senator from Gearing is criticizing recent handling of Nebraska's budget, saying results are threatening stability in the state. In a weekend commentary piece in the Nebraska Examiner, John Stinner says he's dismayed at the current budgetary disaster that's not driven by a recession, but rather a series of careless decisions overturning decades of good budgeting practices. Stinner notes just around 9% of general fund spending goes to state operations outside of aid to education, aid to individuals, and funding for public safety and the justice system. But budgeting in recent years has seen those priorities suffer in the drive to pay for the initiatives of property tax relief and income tax cuts. He says the mechanisms that have been used to fund property tax relief and income tax reductions are not sustainable, and the combination of cutting revenue and increasing spending through two major initiatives has damaged the integrity of the state's budget. Stinner concluded that he's always supported diligent tax reform, but any business run like the state has been in recent years would be destined for failure. Check out our Rural Radio Scottsbluff app presented by Regional West. 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

0: To hear more, visit dan.democrat. 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
1: 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You are listening to the O'Reilly Update. Coming up next, the news with Mike Slater.
2: Thank you, Bill. It is Tuesday, September 22nd, 2026. Here's what's happening today in America. Who cut the wire? General Assembly opens. Trump with Mamdani. An award revoked. It's all coming up. Then Bill is going to be here with your message of the day. But first, hundreds of flights across the country were canceled when there were total outages at Newark Airport, New Jersey, and Philadelphia. 900 flights canceled, 5,000 delayed. The issue began when a circuit blew at a Philadelphia air traffic control facility. And then when the backup system went into place, they discovered that the backup line in New Jersey had been cut. A construction crew working for New Jersey Transit accidentally severed a fiber optic cable. That guy, that's not a good day at work. The president speaks at the United Nations General Assembly today, the 81st session. Fun United Nations fact, the first country that speaks at every General Assembly is what? What's the first country always to speak? Brazil. Then America. And there's no reason. The story goes that at the first UN meetings, no other country wanted to go first. So Brazil stepped up and then we just kept it that way. They're not even in the Security Council, but they go first every time. Then after Brazil, the president. Then it goes alphabetical order. They pick it every session. Morocco was chosen first, so it starts with M and then goes around from there. The president will meet with Gulf leaders today who are also sick of Iran. The president will also meet with the president of Venezuela. The first time they've met since we took out Maduro and since we signed that deal that gives us control of 65 billion barrels of oil, the most in the world. The president also met with the mayor of New York City yesterday. They met for an hour, and then they had a press conference afterwards. Mamdani said he told the president that Haitian New Yorkers are critical members of the community. The mayor also spoke the president's language, talking about a new development over a giant rail yard in Queens. It's called Sunnyside Yard. While the mayor said this development can't be done without the federal government's help. The first female leader of the Church of England, this is the Archbishop of Canterbury, decided that it was just swell to give an award to a Muslim cleric on the 25th anniversary of September 11th. Hafiz Mohammed Tahir Mahmoud Ashrafi gave him an award for his interfaith cooperation. Turns out this fella, when England knighted Salman Rushdie, who said things about Mohammed that made many Muslims, in his words, feel hurt. He said it would be like Muslims giving the highest military honor to Osama bin Laden. She has since revoked the award. I'm Mike Slater from the podcast Politics by Faith. The great Bill O'Reilly has your message of the day. Next.
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3: Time now for the O'Reilly Update message of the day. On this Tuesday, I'm thinking Donald Trump's decision to ban some media outlets from the White House is a split decision. The president has DeepSeek, CNN, MS Now, and Politico from covering him on federal property. Those agencies joined the Associated Press, which was banished last year. That case is still being litigated in a First Amendment situation. Here's some perspective. President Trump knows the fix is in. A few days ago, the Census Bureau released data saying the median household income in the USA is at a record high, and poverty is at its lowest level since the census began tracking it. Pretty good story, right? CNN did not do a segment on it, nor did Politico or MS. Total blackout. The Founding Fathers wanted freedom of information, a very necessary situation, in order to have a responsible electorate. But today the media is aligned with the Democratic Party, generally speaking. Is a free press that openly works for political movements protected by the First Amendment? Apparently so. The Supreme Court will have to decide the access question, but I can't see it altering press tradition. We are dealing with a massive media corruption situation, and everybody should understand this. But it's protected. I'm Bill O'Reilly. I approve the message by writing it. You can reach me, bill@billoreilly.com, bill@billoreilly.com, name in town if you wish to opine. Now let's go to the mail. 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Bill, Confronting America is a great book. Continue to confront the mass media, for they are an abomination. Well, we have the fake news in there. I think you liked the book. I hope people will check it out. 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Great deal. Don, I've said this before, I'll say it again, I have, the past three cycles of elections, not voted for a candidate, but against the opponent. Okay, that's a legitimate vote. Who's going to harm the country more? Norman Berger, Parker, Colorado, Trump is his own worst enemy because of the chaos. He'll hand over control to the left, which will work to harm us all. Possible. Possible. The exit polling will show that, if it happens. Pauline Clanch, Burleson, Texas. As a citizen who lives in a state, I was very disappointed to hear your comment that Ken Paxton is not a good candidate for senator. He's been a great attorney general. Look, the polls say that Paxton might lose to this nut Tallarico. If he were a good candidate, that wouldn't be close. So many voters in Texas do not like him. That is the truth. I have to tell you the truth. Carol, concierge member, Republicans and Democrats must work together to create policy on AI. 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
3: Now the O'Reilly Update brings you something you might not know. 35 years ago today, a library near Los Angeles opened a historic exhibit to the public. For the first time, everyone was given unrestricted access to some of the most sacred documents in world history. Here's the story behind the Dead Sea Scrolls. In early 1947, teenagers were tending their sheep on the north shore of the Dead Sea in Israel, an area now known as the West Bank. One of the shepherds tossed a rock into an opening on the side of a cliff and was surprised to hear the sound of something shattering. He and his companions entered the cavern and found a collection of large clay jars, 7 of which contained leather and papyrus scrolls. The documents were written in the 1st century, and they are the oldest known manuscripts containing the Hebrew Bible and other religious texts. It gives a detailed look into the diversity of ancient Israel and the rise of Christianity. For decades, the discovered scrolls were controlled by a small group of scholars and wealthy collectors. All that changed on September 22, 1991, when the Huntington Library in San Marino, California, opened its complete photographic collection to the public. Thousands of people flocked to the exhibit. Images of the scrolls went global through an emerging technology, the World Wide Web. Today, the Dead Sea Scrolls are housed at the Israel Museum in Jerusalem. And here's something else you might not know. Now considered priceless, the manuscripts were initially sold for a very low price. After finding the documents, the shepherds fenced their discovery to the owner of a shoe repair shop in Bethlehem. The cost? About $28, a modern equivalent of $400. 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You know that. 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Or you can call them 561-717-6794, 561-717-6794. Thank you for listening to the O'Reilly Update. I am Bill O'Reilly. 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
13: ABC News, I'm Michelle Franzen. At the UN General Assembly, President Trump repeated his threat to annihilate Iran if they don't reach a deal to end the war. At the same time, he added he thinks an agreement won't come until after the midterms. The war with Iran leading to a global rise in oil prices. ABC's Mary Bruce says the president will hold meetings on the sidelines today.
14: This speech comes as the president is increasingly isolated on the world stage. He has long been critical of the UN as outdated, and he's even questioned whether it should exist at all. The president will also meet with a host of world leaders while he is here, including Ukrainian President Zelensky, as that war drags on as well.
13: The attorney for the family of Nolan Wells says questions remain after a grand jury declined to pursue criminal charges in the Mississippi teen's death. Wells died while on a boat outing on July 4th weekend. Authorities, along with a grand jury, concluding in its apparent drowning. Severe storms targeting the Southwest today. New Mexico is bracing for more flash floods. This is ABC News. Cries for accountability after a delivery driver was shot and injured by ICE agents in Texas on Sunday.
15: Neither ICE nor DHS has offered details about the wounding of Wilbur Rafael Garces Perez, who was shot while behind the wheel of his car alongside an Austin highway. ICE policy itself says, quote, deadly force may not be used solely to prevent the escape of a fleeing suspect. Civil rights groups and two members of Congress are calling for the creation of an independent body to review use of force incidents by ICE and to refer potential violations to prosecutors.
13: ABC's Jim Ryan. Lionel Richie back in the hospital. A spokesperson for the singer said he underwent a heart procedure and is recovering. Air travel in the Northeast and much of the country getting back to normal after yesterday's construction mistake led to a disruption of the air traffic control system at several major airports in New Jersey and Philadelphia. Ground stop.

0: were in effect for hours. Michelle Franz in ABC News.
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11: Good afternoon, Scottsbluff, western Nebraska, and eastern Wyoming. Low-level saturation of the air mass from early this morning has resulted in low clouds and still some patchy fog, especially along the I-80 corridor. Still might be a little bit of a time for this to burn off, but as sunshine gradually spreads eastward, temperatures will be on a quick rebound. One thing that'll help is the southeast wind drawing in a little bit of moisture to make things somewhat buoyant. By tonight, remnant energy from an open trough in the Great Basin will clip the panhandle and could give us a small chance for an early evening shower. Activity in general, though, going to be sparse. Then the second half of the week will feature seasonal to slightly mild temps for the first few days of fall. Skies will remain cloudy, and another open trough moving directly overhead should give us another round of rain showers and maybe some thunder late Thursday through the morning on Friday. We'll check out your local forecast right after this.
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1: Here's your weather forecast from the Platte Valley Bank Weather Center. Overcast and low clouds will eventually burn off, allowing for sunny skies. It will have some effect on our temps, but we're still going to call for highs right around the upper 70s. A small chance for an evening shower tonight. Mostly cloudy with lows in the mid-50s. Then the second half of the week should have highs generally middle and upper 70s. Still going to be on the cloudy side. Wednesday should be dry with lows low 50s. Some showers and thunder late Thursday through early Friday. Meteorologist Don Watzel, KADB.
2: 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It's 59 at Dalton, 63 at Bridgeport, 67 at Main Street Market Torrington, 63 at Main Street Market at Scotts Bluff. North Platte now at 60 and cloudy. McCook, 61. Ogallala, cloudy and 62. Valentine, 59. Grand Island, 61. In Lincoln, cloudy and 64. Omaha, cloudy and 62 degrees. At Sydney, it's 60. Chadron, 61. Winds gusting near 25 at Alliance. Breeze at about 10 to 15 miles an hour at Scotts Bluff, with falling barometric pressure at 3015. Humidity at 77%. Cloudy conditions around the area. And right now at KNEB, we have 61 degrees.
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5: Thank you, Steve, and good morning. Vote yes for Scotts Bluff Aquatics and Senior Center. A citizen steering committee has started their efforts to assist in the passage of the LB 357 half-cent sales tax for infrastructure that will be on the November ballot. If approved, money from the additional tax would go toward an aquatics and senior center that would be built where the former Kmart currently stands. Committee member Zach Karf recently told KNEB News there are several differences to prior attempts to pass similar proposals.
6: We got a lot of feedback from people in 2022 that the location that was being proposed just wasn't right, didn't feel right. Mm-hmm. So really excited that the former Kmart facility, which is on the corner of Highway 26 and 27th Street, which is a very dilapidated, rundown facility and location, is going to be completely torn down. The site will be completely redone, and we'll have a really nice facility put on it. So that would be one thing. Another thing is just the certainty around the Westmore Pool. Westmore Pool is going to be open. It will stay open. This is an indoor facility. That's an outdoor facility, so people will still have an opportunity to go to both. And then the third thing is the senior center. Really excited that we're going to have a facility that serves all ages, from infant to senior citizen. So a lot of different activities for all ages.
5: The group has scheduled two town hall meetings to provide project details and answer questions from the public, with representatives from the City of Scotts Bluff, Scotts Bluff Family YMCA, and Vote Yes committee members on hand to share factual information and receive public input. Those meetings will take place September 29th and October 6th, both starting at 6 p.m. at the Midwest Theater. The Western Community College Area Board of Governors has declared a vacancy in District 2. During their meeting last week, the governors recognized the resignation of Josh Hansen, which became effective September 16th. During a recent conversation on KNEB News Extra, WNCC President Greg Dart explained Hansen recently accepted a post of Sydney City Manager.
7: For some reason, he was busy, and so that position came to him while he was on the board, and he stepped down. He was a great board member for us, but we are now looking in District 2, which is Cheyenne County, the Sydney area. Also, Kimball is within that district, and so you'll see a call for applications.
5: District 2 covers Cheyenne, Dual, Garden, and Kimball counties, as well as the Broadwater precinct in Morrill County. Anyone living in Electoral District 2 who's interested in being considered for an appointment to fill the remaining 2 years of Hansen's term should send a letter and resume by October 7th to the WCCA Board of Governors, care of Susan Verback, Board Secretary, 1601 East 27th Street, Scotts Bluff, 69361. A 27-year-old Scotts Bluff man is facing a felony drug distribution charge following enforcement efforts by the Wing Drug Task Force. Alexander Musso made his initial appearance in Scotts Bluff County Court yesterday on a charge of distribution of a controlled substance, methamphetamine. According to an arrest warrant affidavit, Musso allegedly sold methamphetamine during a single Wing-controlled buy operation this past April. If ultimately convicted on the Class 2 felony, Musso would face a minimum of 1 year in prison, up to a maximum 50 years. Musso is scheduled to be back in court September 30th for a preliminary hearing. A former state senator from Gearing is criticizing recent handling of Nebraska's budget, saying results are threatening stability in the state. In a weekend commentary piece in the Nebraska Examiner, John Stinner says he's dismayed at the current budgetary disaster that's not driven by a recession, but rather a series of careless decisions overturning decades of good budgeting practices. Stinner notes just around 9% of general fund spending goes to state operations outside of aid to education, aid to individuals, and funding for public safety and the justice system. But budgeting in recent years has seen those priorities suffer in the drive to pay for the initiatives of property tax relief and income tax cuts. He says the mechanisms that have been used to fund property tax relief and income tax reductions are not sustainable, and the combination of cutting revenue and increasing spending through two major initiatives has damaged the integrity of the state's budget. Stinner concluded that he's always supported diligent tax reform, but any business run like the state has been in recent years would be destined for failure. Check out our Rural Radio Scotts Bluff app presented by Regional West. 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
1: 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Grains are mixed here at noon as soybeans find a little support today from a stronger meal market, and the spot crude contract is up about 50 cents while the deferreds are lower once again. The trade is relatively quiet, waiting for this week's trade summit with China set to begin on Thursday. Ahead of that meeting, China is thought to have purchased about half of the 25 million metric tons of pledged soybeans, and trade is hopeful that the $17 billion additional ag dollars will be spent, including corn and wheat and potentially even beef. Harvest for corn and soybeans is underway, though heavy rains across the Midwest and through the Corn Belt are starting to cause delays. That rain, though, has helped to support early wheat drilling on the plains, with 17% planted versus 21% on average, and 2% has emerged versus 4% on average. December corn is down 3 cents at 540, March down 2 3/4 at 554, November soybeans up 1 1/4 at 1329 1/4, January up 3/4 at 1344 3/4, December Chicago wheat down 4 1/2 at 722 1/4, March down 4 1/4 at 738 1/2, December Kansas City wheat down 8 at 786 1/2, March down 7 1/2 at $8.25. October soybean meal up 460 at 371.20. October bean oil down 65 at 67.67. October live cattle are down 245 at 218.50. December down 290 at 219.10. September feeders are unchanged at 337.47. October down 280 at 327.45. October lean hogs up $1.07 at 79.22.
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4: Turning farm data into decisions that pay. Nebraska launches a new digital ag hub. Time for top midday ag news. I'm Steve White. The University of Nebraska has launched the new digital ag hub, bringing researchers, extension, producers, and industry together to test technology in real-world fields. Interim Director Dr. Guillermo Balboa tells us the challenge is no longer collecting information, it's putting it to work.
5: Farmers are collecting tremendous amounts of data today. The question is what we are doing with that data, how we can make a decision behind that data that can help us to increase our profits, to be more resilient, and of course to also be more friendly with the environment.
4: The hub will connect more than 40 university programs, including precision nitrogen and irrigation management, robotics, livestock technology, remote sensing, and artificial intelligence. Balboa says on-farm trials are already showing measurable returns.
5: And we were able to, on average, reduce the recommendation of nitrogen by 40 pounds in, on average, with an increase in profit on average of $22 per acre, depending on the price of the nitrogen and the price of the corn. But very effective results.
4: The Nebraska Digital Ag Hub will expand research, student training, and producer education, with Nebraska fields serving as the test bed. Harvest is gaining momentum in Nebraska and Kansas, but rain is slowing field work. 7% of Nebraska corn has now been picked, while soybean harvest is at 3%. Kansas harvest is further along, 86% of corn mature, 40% harvested,

0: points ahead of average. Kansas soybean harvest is at 6%. Nebraska had just 4-point days suitable for field work last week, and with rain in the forecast, that will keep combines out of some fields. Record high diesel prices hit farmers just as combines start to roll. Alex Makovica has our story.
1: Nebraska farmers facing higher fuel costs with harvest getting underway. And Governor Jim Pillen says the state is working with the federal government on assistance for farmers facing difficult circumstances.
2: Trying to do everything we can to get support for Nebraska farmers and ranchers, make sure that we get support for the cattlemen when we talk about government getting in the way of free market. So I've had those direct conversations with the president as well.
1: But he did point to the unusual rally in grain prices ahead of harvest, attributing part of that to the fuel sector, where corn and soybeans both have a premium now with the renewable fuels industry. From the Nebraska Soybean Board Studios, I'm Alex Makovica.
0: Thanks for that, Alex. Day two of National Farm Safety and Health Week puts a spotlight on wellness, including mental well-being. If you need emotional support, don't forget there's now a national hotline, 988. Despite educational campaigns, experts say public awareness remains uneven, especially in rural areas and men in midlife. Common concerns include confidentiality, potential law enforcement involvement, and uncertainty about when to call. Quinn Lewandowski is part of the Nebraska Suicide Prevention Coalition and says that 988 number is a great resource.
3: Free and confidential. It's great. And texting feels like you're just texting a friend. So that's also just super awesome.
0: Today also puts a spotlight on exposure to noise, smoke, and other hazards on the farm. Again, if you are dealing with a mental health crisis, 988 is the national hotline. 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
8: That website would actually guide them to more information, but at the same time, it would guide them to where they can actually sign up and be a part of that particular event in that location. We're monitoring the number of locations. Right now, we're at 60. We're looking forward to seeing what that final number will be.
7: And while National Public Lands Day is traditionally a one-day event,
8: we're extending it to October the 8th, and that encompasses the Forest 250 at the same time. And so we're trying to make sure that Forest 250 has an opportunity, but sometimes events are rained out. Sometimes situations come up that are not foreseen for that particular day.
7: I'm Rod Bain reporting for the U.S. Department of Agriculture in Washington, D.C.
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9: Chris Cottrell back in for an update this hour here at the Sports Desk on the Rural Radio Network. Tonight we've got WNCC volleyball coverage. The Cougars have won four straight matches to get back to 500 on the season. 2-0 their record so far in the South Subregion standings tonight. Cougars back at home to take on Laramie County Community College. The Cougars a week ago went 3-0, including that reverse sweep comeback win at home over Casper, and then the road win Saturday at Southeast. LCCC enters tonight's match at just 2-14, and they've been off for now over a week since dropping all four matches at the Sheila Worley tournament in Sterling, Colorado. The Cougars were at that same event 2 weekends back. Cougars hosting LCCC tonight. First serve at Cougar Palace at 6 o'clock. Broadcast with Chuck Schwartz on KOLT 690 and 101.7. That'll start with the pregame show at 5:45. There's girls golf on the links this hour, continuing at the Ogallala Invite. Couple of conference softball matchups on tap tonight. Gehring visiting Chadron. Scott's Bluff on the road at Alliance. What about high school volleyball tonight? Gehring still unbeaten on the season. They're on the road at Mitchell. Gehring coming off a win at the McCook Invite on Saturday. Morrill hosting a try with Bridgeport and Sioux County. Alliance visits Gordon Rushville. Baird and Layton at the Garden County try, and Kimball volleyball traveling for a match tonight at Hershey. If you go back to last Friday for high school football, it was a late night at Gehring. The near 2-hour weather delay at halftime, Alliance eventually gets the win on the road over Gehring 26-12. Alliance running back Trenny Trejo went off for 280 yards and three scores. Gehring coach Danny O'Boyle after a long night and a loss to drop their record to 1-3.
10: Obviously, you know, the wait isn't fun by any means, but you know, they had to do it too, and we wanted to finish the game tonight, and we felt like we were in good position to do so. Rather than trying to get our guys back in there the next day or a couple days later, we made too many mistakes and too many critical moments, and that's ultimately what got us beat.
9: Gehring will play on the road at McCook coming up Friday night. Scott's Bluff, they won in a blowout at Lexington as expected last week. They're back at home to play Hastings Friday. It's Scott's Bluff's homecoming game. Nebraska men's basketball has landed one of the top prospects in the 2027 class as power forward Dawson Batie, a 6'8" standout from Dallas, Texas, has committed to the Huskers. Batie would be the highest rated recruit in Nebraska program history. Before that news broke yesterday, NU coach Fred Hoiberg met with the media. His workouts are now underway for the coming season.
11: We're getting better, and you know, we've had a couple scrimmages. We had one last week, and it was a lot better than it was the first time around. We're still turning it over too much. Some of that's the defense, and you know, the activity, and having you know, some length out there, creating deflections. So, you know, part of it is that. But the other part is making simple plays.
9: Price Sanford and Braden Frager back to lead this year's team. Nebraska last year winning their first ever NC2A tournament game, and they reached the Sweet 16. Hoiberg adding seven newcomers to this year's roster as well. Monday night football last night, the LA Rams win at home over the New York Giants 28-6. Big nights for Matthew Stafford and receiver Devontae Adams. Rams are 1-1. They'll play at the Broncos coming up on Sunday night. That's the latest this hour here at the Sports Desk on the Rural Radio Network. I'm Chris Cottrell.
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13: Good afternoon, Scotts Bluff, western Nebraska and eastern Wyoming. Low-level saturation of the air mass from early this morning has resulted in low clouds and still some patchy fog, especially along the I-80 corridor. Still might be a little bit of a time for this to burn off, but as sunshine gradually spreads eastward, temperatures will be on a quick rebound. One thing that'll help is a southeast wind drawing in a little bit of moisture to make things somewhat buoyant. By tonight, remnant energy from an open trough in the Great Basin will clip the panhandle and could give us a small chance for an early evening shower. Activity in general, though, going to be sparse. Then the second half of the week will feature seasonal to slightly mild temps for the first few days of fall. Skies will remain cloudy, and another open trough moving directly overhead should give us another round of rain showers and maybe some thunder late Thursday through the morning on Friday. We'll check out your local forecast right after this.
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13: 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Released every Monday, Wednesday, and Friday, the report covers an atmospheric overview, plus informational topics and weather impacts for the northern and central Rocky Mountains and High Plains. Topics include drought concerns, major recreational impacts, severe weather outbreaks, and so much more. Available at Day Weather's YouTube channel. Subscribe today at dayweather.com. Here's your weather forecast from the Platte Valley Bank Weather Center. Overcast and low clouds will eventually burn off, allowing for sunny skies. It will have some effect on our temps, but we're still going to call for highs right around the upper 70s. A small chance for an evening shower tonight. Mostly cloudy with lows in the mid-50s. Then the second half of the week should have highs generally middle and upper 70s. Still going to be on the cloudy side. Wednesday should be dry with lows low 50s. Some showers and thunder late Thursday through early Friday. Meteorologist Don Watzel, KDB.
15: Breezy around the area. Cloudy skies still for the most part across the area. Right now at Scotts Bluff, a breeze at around 10, a little bit stronger at times here at the studio. Temperature readings at some of the legacy co-op locations now. The Dalton location reporting 61, 63 at Bridgeport, 70 at Main Street Market at Tornington, and 66 at Main Street Market at Scotts Bluff. And at KNEB, currently we have 63 degrees. More ag information and reports on the way here in a little bit on KNEB. We'll have a check of news on the way next here in just a moment.
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20: Thank you, Steve, and good morning.
17: The Western Community College Area Board of Governors has declared a vacancy in District 2. During their meeting last week, the governors recognized the resignation of Josh Hansen, which became effective September 16th. During a recent conversation on KNEB News Extra, WNCC President Greg Dart explained Hansen recently accepted a post of Sydney City Manager.
20: For some reason, he was busy, so that position came to him while he was on the board, and he stepped down. He was a great board member for us, but we are now looking in District 2, which is Cheyenne County, the Sydney area. Also, Kimball is within that district, and so you'll see a call for applications.
17: District 2 covers Cheyenne, Dual, Garden, and Kimball counties, as well as the Broadwater precinct in Morrill County. Anyone living in Electoral District 2 who's interested in being considered for an appointment to fill the remaining 2 years of Hansen's term should send a letter and resume by October 7th to the WCCA Board of Governors, care of Susan Verback, Board Secretary, 1601 East 27th Street, Scotts Bluff, 69361. Vote yes for Scotts Bluff Aquatics and Senior Center. A citizen steering committee has started their efforts to assist in the passage of the LB 357 half-cent sales tax for infrastructure that will be on the November ballot. If approved, money from the additional tax would go toward an aquatics and senior center that would be built where the former Kmart currently stands. Committee member Zach Karf recently told KNEB News there are several differences to prior attempts to pass similar proposals.
21: We got a lot of feedback from people in 2022 that the location that was being proposed just wasn't right, didn't feel right. Mm-hmm. So really excited that the former Kmart facility, which is on the corner of Highway 26 and 27th Street, which is a very dilapidated, rundown facility and location, is going to be completely torn down. The site will be completely redone, and we'll have a really nice facility put on it. So that would be one thing. Another thing is just the certainty around the Westmore Pool. Westmore Pool is going to be open. It will stay open. This is an indoor facility. That's an outdoor facility. So people will still have an opportunity to go to both. And then the third thing is the senior center. Really excited that we're going to have a facility that serves all ages, from infant to senior citizen. So a lot of different activities for all ages.
17: The group has scheduled 2 town hall meetings to provide project details and answer questions from the public with representatives from the City of Scotts Bluff, Scotts Bluff Family YMCA, and Vote Yes committee members on hand to share factual information and receive public input. Those meetings will take place September 29th and October 6th, both starting at 6 p.m. at the Midwest Theater. A 27-year-old Scotts Bluff man is facing a felony drug distribution charge following enforcement efforts by the Wing Drug Task Force. Alexander Musso made his initial appearance in Scotts Bluff County Court yesterday on a charge of distribution of a controlled substance, methamphetamine. According to an arrest warrant affidavit, Musso allegedly sold methamphetamine during a single wing-controlled buy operation this past April. If ultimately convicted on the Class 2 felony, Musso would face a minimum of 1 year in prison, up to a maximum 50 years. Musso is scheduled to be back in court September 30th for a preliminary hearing. A former state senator from Gehring is criticizing recent handling of Nebraska's budget, saying results are threatening stability in the state. In a weekend commentary piece in the Nebraska Examiner, John Stinner says he's dismayed at the current budgetary disaster that's not driven by a recession, but rather a series of careless decisions overturning decades of good budgeting practices. Stinner notes just around 9% of general fund spending goes to state operations outside of aid to education, aid to individuals, and funding for public safety and the justice system. But budgeting in recent years has seen those priorities suffer in the drive to pay for the initiatives of property tax relief and income tax cuts. He says the mechanisms that have been used to fund property tax relief and income tax reductions are not sustainable, and the combination of cutting revenue and increasing spending through 2 major initiatives has damaged the integrity of the state's budget. Stinner concluded that he's always supported diligent tax reform, but any business run like the state has been in recent years would be destined for failure. Check out our Rural Radio Scotts Bluff app presented by Regional West. 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
25: 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December corn down 4 cents at 5.39, March down 4 at 5.52 and 3 quarters. November soybeans up 1 at 13.29, January up a quarter at 13.44 and a quarter. December Chicago wheat down 6 at 7.20 and 3 quarters, March down 5 and 3 quarters at 7.37. December Kansas City wheat down 9 and 3 quarters at 7.84 and 3 quarters, March down 9 and a quarter at 7.98 and a half. October live cattle down 275 at 218.20. December down $3 at 219. September feeders down 12 cents at 337.35. October down 285 at 327.40. October lean hogs up $1.10 at 79.25. December up 130 at 71.12. 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
25: Welcome back for a look at your cash livestock trade. There has not been any cash cattle trade reported yet for the week, but it is expected that southern feedlots will try and hold out for higher money after trading steady last week. Box beef prices are higher. Choice up $1.98 at $378.33. Select up $2.57 at $358.34 with a movement of 54 loads. That's 42 and a half loads of choice, 4 loads of select, and almost 7 loads of ground beef. Hog prices are lower, down 55 cents, with a weighted average price of $79.90 on 10,575 head and a 5-day rolling average of $80.78. Pork cutouts totaled 174 loads with 162 loads of cuts and almost 12 loads of trim. Pork cutout values were down 60 cents at $88.31. 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
10: Students at schools across the Sand Hills are getting a firsthand look at where their food comes from, following a steer from the pasture all the way to their school lunch plate. Here on the Rural Radio Network, I'm Carla Whittington. The Sand Hills Cattle Association Steers for Students program gives students the opportunity to watch beef processing after a local rancher donates a steer to the school.
11: Thedford, for example. One of the ranchers around Thedford had decided to donate a steer to the school. We actually take that steer down to the feedlot and we feed it out with the rest of the animals. And then we have the students come in on a certain day and they actually get to watch the animal be butchered and cut up into different cuts of meat.
10: Cami Freeman, the executive director of the Sand Hills Cattle Association, says that the program is designed to give students an experience they might not otherwise have.
11: So they actually get to watch their own steer that they're going to be eating and consuming throughout the year. They actually get to watch that process and how it goes from an animal hanging in the cooler to on their plate. And that's what's so special about this program. There's not a lot of people that get to see that. And so that's what we really strive to do with the program is we want those kids in the door watching this process.
10: This year, the program reached its largest number of participating schools, with six schools taking part. The schools included Ainsworth, Stewart, Valentine, Sandhills, Stapleton, and Thedford. K. Cammy said that the program starts long before the students ever walk into the locker.
1: There's actually a lot of steps. So it starts about a year and a half before the actual program starts. Around this time of year, sometime in the fall, we start sending out applications for our EPNC contest, which is a carcass contest, where the rancher actually retains ownership of the animal itself, and we just take that animal and put it into a feedlot and feed it out. The association pays for the feed bill for the carcass contest. And then at the end of the day, you know, after they're sent to the butcher, we cut the rancher a check for the profit. But inside of that EPNC carcass contest, what we do is essentially what we're talking about now is that Steers for Students program. And that is where a rancher will donate a steer to the local school. We take it down to the feedlot.
10: The program has previously worked with Ainsworth Husker Meats, but the Sandhills Cattle Association chose to bring the program further east this year.
1: Before the animals are sent to butcher, to Cargill, Tyson, etc., wherever, we actually take that steer and we take it to, this year, like I said, we took it to Ord Locker. And what Ord Locker does is they take that animal, they butcher it, they hang it for, 21 days is what Ord likes to hang it for. And then we have the students come in on a certain day and they actually get to watch the animal be butchered and cut up into different cuts of meats and different ground meats and etc.
10: The association initially contacts the schools, and the schools will determine how many students they want to bring to the processing demonstration.
1: Originally, we contact the FFA program just because I know that there is a program that goes into, you know, FFA that's, you know, meat judging and stuff like that. So that could really help that. But ultimately, it's up to the school however many they want to bring. If they want to bring people that are outside of the FFA program, we have never turned anybody or anyone away. We just want as many people as we can to come to this event because it's such an amazing opportunity.
10: Cammy shares more about the goal behind exposing as many students as possible to the processing.
1: We've had some that, we're just going to bring 5, or, you know, some bring 20 plus. We've actually had some young folks decide that they wanted to go into meat evaluation as they got older. And so that's all the program is designed to do, is educate our youth and get them excited about where their food comes from. So that's kind of the whole goal behind this, is to educate our youth.
10: The Steers for Students program is also designed to be accessible for both the schools and ranchers.
1: It is no charge to the school, and it is no charge to the rancher. So as soon as that rancher donates that animal, we pay for the feed cost, we pay for the butcher cost, and obviously nowadays that can get kind of expensive. So thankfully we have had some donations in the past and this year to help cover the cost of that, but the school is not seeing a check from us. The only thing that they get basically is, you know, the reaping the rewards of the program and then the meat itself. And like I said, going back to the rancher, they don't see a cost from this at all.
10: Cammy shares more about the impact this opportunity has with the Sandhills Cattle Association.
1: We're really proud that we can provide this for the people of the, you know, Sandhills and of Nebraska. And we would encourage you that if you're interested, please reach out or have any questions about the program or even our carcass contest. You're more than welcome to give me a call. Like I said, it's free of charge for the kids to come and watch. And then we wish to continue this, and we wish to actually grow this program to where we have, like, you know, we are hoping to get like at least 10 or 15 in this program. We want to benefit as many schools as we can.
10: For ranchers interested in donating a steer, applications are currently being accepted through December 1st. The cattle will be shipped to the feedlot on December 2nd to begin the program. For more information and details about the Steers for Students program, you can contact the Sandhills Cattle Association. Again, that was Cammy Freeman, the executive director with the Sandhills Cattle Association, here on the Rural Radio Network.
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18: Hello, good day, everyone. This is Lonnie Pates with USDA's Market News Service in St. Joseph, Missouri, with your noon livestock and grain market report for this Tuesday. The latest established fed cattle trade in Nebraska was last week at 222 to 223 on a live weight basis. On a dress weight basis, it was at 350. On the formula purchases for the day, the head count reported at 46,100 head with an average carcass weight of 955 and a weighted average net price of $360.67. Now let's head on over and have a look at the noon cutout. The choice cutout printed today at $378.33. That's up $1.98 for the day so far. Select at $358.34, which is up $2.57. That puts a choice select spread at $19.99. On 54 loads traded so far today, 43 of those are choice, 4 select, and 7 loads of trimmings and grindings. On the cutter cow cutout, that value at $328.87, down 55 cents. On the boneless processing beef, there have been 3 loads traded nationally so far today. On the National Daily Pork Report, the morning movement totaled 174 loads. Carcass price valued at $88.31, which is down 60 cents. On the National Daily Direct Hog Report, there were about 10,600 head of negotiated sales so far today. They're called 55 cents lower than yesterday's close so far. Base price range from 73 to 84. With a weighted average daily hog carcass price of $79.22 and a 5-day rolling average price of $80.78. Now let's head on over and have a look at the mid session at the Chicago Mercantile Exchange. We'll start with the live cattle on the October, down $2.52 at $218.42. The December down $2.87 at $219.12, and the February down $2.65 at $220.45. Moving on to the feeder cattle, the September contract up 2 cents at $337.50, the October down $2.75 at $327.50, and the November down $3.10 at $323. On to the lean hogs, the October contract up $1.17 at $79.32, the December up $1.55 at $71.35, and the February up $1.35 at $72.70. Moving on to the grain complex, we'll start with corn. New crop December down 1¾ at $5.41¼. The March down also down 1¾ at $5.55. In the May, down 1¼ at $5.61¾. Moving on to the soybeans, the November contract up 2¼ cents at $13.30¼. The January up 1¾ at $13.45¾. And the March up a penny at $13.52¾. Moving on to the hard red winter wheat, the December contract down 7¾ at $7.86¾. The March down 7¼ at $8.50 per bushel. And the May down 7 cents at $8.05. And that's been a look at your midday markets. This has been Lonnie Pates with USDA's Market News Service in St. Joseph, Missouri. Have a great day, everyone.
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4: ABC News, I'm Michelle Franzen. On the sidelines of the UN General Assembly in New York City, President Trump signed an agreement with leaders of Denmark and Greenland today, designed to strengthen Arctic and North Atlantic security. Earlier, President Trump addressing world leaders, calling on Iranian leaders again to make a deal or face U.S. strikes. He also couched the timing of a possible agreement.
21: I believe we'll make a deal right after the election, because it doesn't make sense for them not to. They're waiting to see how I do in the midterm election.
4: A grand jury report released in the investigation into the death of Nolan Wells found there was no criminal charges warranted after the Mississippi teen went missing after a July 4th party, concluding it was an apparent drowning. The attorney representing the Wells family, calling for the investigation to remain open, say that they need answers to injuries on his body. Severe storms targeting the East Coast today, but forecasters are keeping an eye on a nor'easter taking shape later this week. This is ABC News. Airports in the Northeast are working to catch up from yesterday's cancellations and delays caused by an equipment outage at the Regional Air Traffic Control Center overseeing flights at Newark Liberty International and Philadelphia's airports. Airlines say travelers should track the status of their flights and make sure they allow extra time. Severe weather on the East Coast could also impact that travel today. Today, the summer haze fades into fall colors. Leaf peeping season could turn out to be a banner year.
22: The last 2 years in the Northeast, drought conditions led to a rather meh leaf season. This year, however, it has the potential to be spectacular, says Yankee Magazine fall foliage reporter Jim Slagle. In parts of the West, including Idaho, Montana, and Colorado, prolonged dry weather means fall colors are out early, but because of drought conditions, could be a little muted. Drought also expected to affect conditions in the upper Midwest, places like Wisconsin's North Woods and Michigan's Upper Peninsula.
4: ABC Sherry Preston, I'm Michelle Franzen, ABC News.
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0: Good afternoon, Scotts Bluff, western Nebraska, and eastern Wyoming. Low-level saturation of the air mass from early this morning has resulted in low clouds and still some patchy fog, especially along the I-80 corridor. Still might be a little bit of a time for this to burn off, but as sunshine gradually spreads eastward, temperatures will be on a quick rebound. One thing that'll help is a southeast wind drawing in a little bit of moisture to make things somewhat buoyant. By tonight, remnant energy from an open trough in the Great Basin will clip the panhandle and could give us a small chance for an early evening shower. Activity in general, though, going to be sparse. Then the second half of the week will feature seasonal to slightly mild temps for the first few days of fall. Skies will remain cloudy, and another open trough moving directly overhead should give us another round of rain showers and maybe some thunder late Thursday through the morning on Friday. We'll check out your local forecast right after this.
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0: Here's your weather forecast from the Platte Valley Bank Weather Center. Overcast and low clouds will eventually burn off, allowing for sunny skies. It will have some effect on our temps, but we're still going to call for highs right around the upper 70s. A small chance for an evening shower tonight. Mostly cloudy with lows in the mid-50s. Then the second half of the week should have highs generally middle and upper 70s. Still going to be on the cloudy side. Wednesday should be dry with lows low 50s. Some showers and thunder late Thursday through early Friday. Meteorologist Don Watzel, KNEB.
5: Around the area, temperatures still in the 60s, mainly in the 60s across the region, under partly to mostly cloudy conditions, and a little bit windy or a little bit breezy across the area at least. Winds are staying near 10 miles an hour currently at Scotts Bluff here at the studio. And temperature readings at the Legacy Co-op locations right now. Those temperature readings, as we check on those, at some of those locations currently, it's 69 at Main Street Market, Scotts Bluff, 72 at Main Street Market at Torrington, 64 at Bridgeport, and 62 at Dalton. Currently at KNEB, we have 66 degrees here at Scotts Bluff.
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5: Now it is time to check KNEB news headlines again. 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
11: Thank you, Steve. Good afternoon, everyone. A milestone was reached Monday night as the Scotts Bluff City Council adopted their budget for fiscal year 26-27. City Finance Director Lane Kazire presented the budget summation after what he described as 6 months of work with city department heads.
25: The first thing that you're going to read in the ordinance is the dollar amount. The number one is $2,230,934.10. That is the exact same that it has been for the last 4 years. So that drops our mill levy down to 0.164356, which is the lowest of the first class cities in the state of Nebraska.
11: while the overall budget is set to increase 61%, Kazire said that growth is tied almost entirely to the proposed aquatic center. He says if voters do not approve the measure, that money will be omitted from the budget, and the city's spending document would revert to the previous fiscal year levels in 2027. Vote yes for Scottsbluff Aquatics and Senior Center. A citizens' steering committee has started their efforts to assist in the passage of LB 357 half-cent sales tax for infrastructure that will be on the November ballot. If approved, the money from the additional tax would go toward an aquatics and senior center that would be built where the former Kmart currently stands. In a recent conversation with KNEB News, committee member Lauren Gutwein said while the new facility will have some water features, it's not meant to be a replacement for the city's existing water park.
9: They both will have a recreational aspect to them, but the new aquatic center will be indoors, so 12 months out of the year. You know, Westmore is strictly a summer facility, but it gives them, you know, that other option and lengthens the season. And it also has some other aquatics things. I mean, there'll be a competition pool so that the schools and the swim teams have a place to practice and have meets, and really adds another piece to it.
11: The group has scheduled two town hall meetings for city residents with representatives from the city, Scottsbluff Family YMCA, and Vote Yes committee members on hand to share factual information and take public input. Those meetings will take place September 29th and October 6th, both starting at 6 p.m. at the Midwest Theater. A diamond ring, a 1961 Roger Maris baseball card, century-old silver dollars. Those are all up for bid in an online auction of abandoned safe deposit box contents from the Nebraska State Treasurer's Office. The auction will run on eBay with bidding opening October 6th and lasting for a week. Also on the list, a 14-karat gold mesh purse, Depression-era currency, and a 1995 Huskers National Championship edition of Sports Illustrated. The items have sat unclaimed for more than a decade, and State Treasurer Joey Spellerberg says the money from each sale would be held in the original owner's name in case an heir comes forward, and it will be waiting. To bid, you can go online and visit treasurer.nebraska.gov. A 27-year-old Scottsbluff man is facing a felony drug distribution charge following enforcement efforts by the Wing Drug Task Force. Alexander Masseau made his initial appearance in Scottsbluff County Court Monday on a charge of distribution of a controlled substance, methamphetamine. According to an arrest warrant affidavit, Masseau allegedly sold meth during a single wing controlled by operation this past April. If ultimately convicted on the Class 2 felony, Masseau would face a minimum of 1 year in prison up to a maximum of 50 years. He's scheduled to be back in court September 30th for a preliminary hearing. A new scholarship at Chatham State College honors a longtime history professor. The Chatham State Foundation has established the Dr. Tom Smith Memorial Scholarship. Smith joined the faculty in 2011, becoming a full professor in 2019, but died unexpectedly this past February. Mark Martin, an adjunct instructor who considers Smith a mentor and close friend, started the scholarship. It will support juniors and seniors with preference for social sciences majors, especially those studying history who show a commitment to historical or social inquiry. Gifts can be made online or by mail through the Chatham State Foundation. And the Western Community College Area Board of Governors declaring a vacancy in District 2. During their meeting last week, the governors recognized the resignation of Josh Hansen, which became effective September 16th. During a recent conversation on KNEB News Extra, WNCC President Greg Dart explained Hansen recently accepted the post of Sydney City Manager.
12: For some reason, he was busy. So that position came to him while he was on the board, and he stepped down. He was a great board member for us. But we are now looking in District 2, which is Cheyenne County, the Sydney area. Also, Kimball is within that district. Mm-hmm. And so you'll see a call for applications.
11: District 2 covers Cheyenne, Dual, Garden, and Kimball counties, as well as the Broadwater precinct in Morrill County. Anyone living in that district interested in being considered for an appointment to fill the remaining 2 years of Hansen's term should send a letter and resume by October 7th to the WCCA Board of Governors, care of Susan Verbeck, Board Secretary, 1601 East 27th Street, Scottsbluff, Nebraska, 69361. Don't miss our nightly KNEB.TV newscast featuring the latest news, weather, sports, and ag information presented by Platte Valley Companies. 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
4: 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Grains are mixed as we're headed into the close with mostly lower contracts except for the stronger soybean meal market, which is higher on the slow harvest pace and higher basis as processors are struggling to source new beans. The trade is also looking ahead to the trade summit with China on Thursday. Ahead of that meeting, China is thought to have purchased about half of the 25 million metric tons of pledged soybeans. And trade is hopeful that the $17 billion additional ag dollars will be spent including corn and wheat and potentially even beef. Internationally, the Black Sea remains closed as Russia tries to find different ways to ship wheat out of the country. And the European corn market is sharply higher today as the crop is estimated to fall under the 50 million metric ton estimates. December corn is down 5 3/4 at 537 1/4. March down 5 1/4 at 551 1/2. November soybeans are down 1 at 1327. January down 1 1/4 at 1342 3/4. December Chicago wheat down 8 3/4 at 718. March down 8 1/2 at 734 1/4. December Casey wheat down 12 1/2 at 782. March down 11 3/4 at 796. October soybean meal up 320 at 369.80. October bean oil down 94 at 6738. October live cattle down 217 at 218.77. December down 255 at 219.45. September feeders down 20 cents at 337.27. October down 222 at 328.02. October lean hogs up $1.12 at 79.27 here on the Rural Radio Network.
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4: Welcome back to the Rural Radio Network. It's time now for a discussion of your closing livestock markets with David Erickson of Ag Optimist in Akron, Iowa. And David, we're going to set back a little bit here in the cattle complex. Tell me what you made of today's trade.
8: Yeah, the cattle market took a little bit of a setback today after the strong performance that it put together yesterday. There isn't a lot of reasons that I can find for the pullback, to be honest. There hasn't been a lot of cash trade as of yet. There's some 225 being bid in the south, but I don't think there has been a lot of activity in terms of trade. Sale barn activity was kind of all over the map. There was a pretty large offering at the Yankton sale barn.

0: today and trade was anywhere between 222 and 217, depending on the quality and if they're drug free or if they had implants or not. Boxes were interesting as they were up a big shot yesterday afternoon, but there wasn't a lot of trade, only 58 loads traded yesterday afternoon. The morning print was up another dollar in the choice and 250 points in the select, and they moved nearly as many loads on the morning print today as they did all of yesterday. Even more interesting was the open interest was actually down on the big move that we had yesterday by nearly 600 contracts in the live cattle and nearly 1,800 contracts in the feeders. The charts are going to look pretty interesting as we start the day tomorrow. There's a gap down below in nearly all of these contracts, and for many of the contracts, the low today was at it was identical to yesterday's low. So the question is going to be, are we going to go and fill that gap tomorrow, or will we stabilize from here?
1: Well, thank you, David. That, again, is David Erickson of Ag Optimist there in Akron, Iowa. If you want to work with David, contact him at 800-944-8650. 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
5: On this week's program, we'll talk a little bit about the progress of the Farm Bill out in Washington, D.C., and here to give us that update is Jordan Dux. He is Director of National Affairs with the Nebraska Farm Bureau. Jordan, we did get some really good news the week of Husker Harvest Days. Another step was accomplished in the process of the Farm Bill. Tell me, what happened?
6: Yeah, so actually, we did have a positive vote after failing the first time. The Senate Ag Committee just passed the Farm Bill. They were able to move it out of committee on a 12-11 vote with Senator McConnell coming back after his health issues. And so one step forward. And so we're going to have to see what happens moving forward. But with the House adjourning until after the November elections, this is not going to be a fast process. It hasn't. I think we're knocking on the door of year three here. But ultimately, this is a positive step. We've got some positive momentum. It'll be now up to the House and the Senate to conference those two bills together. They are different. There are some pretty large differences between the two. It's a matter of what that final product looks like and how they can push it, push the vote on, in each chamber and see what happens there as well.
5: Did you notice anything during the discussion about the Farm Bill in the Senate? Because it sounds like was there any controversy or, you know, how did it go?
6: A little bit of controversy. I know that there were some amendments that both Republicans and Democrats wanted. The idea is when the bill passed, failed in the Senate Ag Committee markup initially, they kind of had the procedure they wanted that closed. That's as far as they wanted to go, and they wanted to wait until Senator McConnell came back and then just simply have a vote on the bill. And some folks, specifically Senator Ernst and Senator Grassley, wanted some votes on some amendments that they had. They ended up not voting on those, and so we have the bill as it was presented, and so ultimately then that version of the Farm Bill that the House or the Senate Ag Committee failed to pass did pass here now, and so now we're back conferencing those two bills together.
5: Well, let's talk about the process process? What is the path of this moving forward now?
6: The biggest test and the largest hurdle is going to be on the Senate side when they ultimately have to get 60 votes in order to move this thing forward. So the bill passed out of the Senate Ag Committee for the first time on truly a partisan vote. It was just Republicans that voted to advance the bill. And so trying to get that threshold, trying to hit that 60-vote threshold is going to require Democrats to vote with the slim majority that Republicans have in the United States Senate.
5: All right, we'll continue to watch for progress. Thank you much for the update. Again, Jordan Ducks, Director of National Affairs with the Nebraska Farm Bureau.
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7: Time to check sports for this afternoon on the Rural Radio Network. I'm Chris Cottrell. Coming up tonight, we've got a Cougar volleyball broadcast. WNCC has won four straight matches to get back to 500 on the year. They're 2-0 so far in South Subregion matches, and tonight they'll host Laramie County Community College. WNCC off a 3-0 week last week, including that reverse sweep comeback win over Casper in five in the road win Saturday at Southeast. LCCC just 2-14 on the year. They've been off for over a week now after they lost all four of their matches at the Sheila Worley Invite in Sterling, Colorado, two weekends back. The Cougars played there as well. Cougars and Laramie County tonight, first serve at Cougar Palace at 6 o'clock. Broadcast on KOLT 690 and 101.7 starting at 5:45 with Chuck Schwartz in the pregame show. The Mitchell Tigers volleyball team entered the WTC volleyball tournament held in Kimball last weekend as the number 5 seed, but they exit as the tournament champions. Mitchell finished the day with a perfect 3-0 record after a sweep in round 1 against Baird and then a 3-set win over top seed Hemmingford in the semis. Mitchell bested Bridgeport 25-18, 20-25, and 28-26 in that tight championship match. Mitchell has a 4-match winning streak at the moment. They'll take on Class B standout 15-0 unbeaten Gearing tonight. Hemmingford claimed the third-place match on Saturday with a 2-1 win over Morrill. The rest of the prep volleyball schedule tonight, Morrill hosting a try with Bridgeport and Sioux County. Alliance visits Gordon-Rushville, Baird and Layton at the Garden County try, and Kimball at Hershey. In softball tonight, conference action, Gearing at Chadron, Scottsbluff at Alliance, and some girls' golf teams today were all in action at the Ogallala Invite. For high school football, we heard from Gearing coach Danny O'Boyle earlier today here on Sports as his Bulldogs got beat at home by Alliance last Friday. Scottsbluff, meanwhile, continued their unbeaten run to start the season with a 59-6 blowout win on the road over Lexington. Scottsbluff coach Judd Hall said this following the win.
8: Established the run. I thought we were physical at the point of attack, which was a point of emphasis this week in practice. So it was nice to see our guys take that to heart and execute that part of the game plan. And I challenged our kids to take a step in all three phases of the game tonight. I think we took a step in defense again. I think we took a step in offense again. We still have some work to do in our special teams. So that's not quite where we want it to be yet. Although, kicked a 41-yard field goal tonight. Perfect for PATs. Didn't have to punt. Fair caught and caught, fielded every punt. So we didn't lose any field position in that aspect, but we still have some work to do on our kickoff team.
7: Scottsbluff piled up over 500 yards of total offense in the win. Mason Schmier scored 5 rushing touchdowns on only 11 carries. He had 231 yards rushing. Eric Zabala, touchdown and 115 total yards of offense on only 4 touches. Scottsbluff with their homecoming game Friday against Hastings. Gearing hits the road to play at McCook. Big Ten Conference play on the way this weekend. Let's get the latest on the Huskers from Sean Callahan.
9: It's on the road now for Matt Rhule and the Nebraska football team as the Huskers will head to East Lansing to take on Michigan State on Saturday.
10: Obviously excited to get started with Big Ten play, go on the road for the first time. It's a group of guys that we have here, I think, that are committed to doing things the right way. So excited to take them on the road, take them into a hostile environment. I feel very confident in our group that they'll be ready to go.
9: And the Spartans are led by a familiar face on the the sidelines, former Northwestern head coach Pat Fitzgerald.
10: It's a pleasure to go against Coach Fitzgerald. You know, when I was the head coach at Temple as a young assistant coach, he was obviously at Northwestern at the time. We were both Under Armour. We did a lot of things together, you know, at the events. His wife, my wife, you know, when everything ended at Northwestern, I just know the type of man he is, the person he is. I remember him as a player. And so this will be my first opportunity to be on the same field with him. So obviously we're both going to compete. We both want to win. But I have infinite respect for him and what he's done in coaching.
7: Kickoff from East Lansing Saturday set for 3, and it's also been announced that next season's opener against Miami of Ohio will be played at Arrowhead Stadium in Kansas City on Friday night, August 27th. And what a big get for Nebraska men's basketball and head coach Fred Hoiberg. They've landed one of the top prospects in the 2027 class. Power forward Dawson Battee, a 6'8" standout from Dallas, has committed to NU. Battee would be the highest rated recruit in Nebraska men's basketball program history. That's the latest here at the Sports Desk this hour on the Rural Radio Network. I'm Chris Cottrell.
11: Good afternoon, Scotts Bluff, western Nebraska, and eastern Wyoming. Low-level saturation of the air mass from early this morning has resulted in low clouds and still some patchy fog, especially along the I-80 corridor. Still might be a little bit of a time for this to burn off, but as sunshine gradually spreads eastward, temperatures will be on a quick rebound. One thing that'll help is the southeast wind drawing in a little bit of moisture to make things somewhat buoyant. By tonight, remnant energy from an open trough in the Great Basin will clip the panhandle and could give us a small chance for an early evening shower. Activity in general, though, going to be sparse. Then the second half of the week will feature seasonal to slightly mild temps for the first few days of fall. Skies will remain cloudy, and another open trough moving directly overhead should give us another round of rain showers and maybe some thunder late Thursday through the morning on Friday. We'll check out your local forecast right after this.
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11: Here's your weather forecast from the Platte Valley Bank Weather Center. Overcast and low clouds will eventually burn off, allowing for sunny skies. It will have some effect on our temps, but we're still going to call for highs right around the upper 70s. A small chance for an evening shower tonight. Mostly cloudy with lows in the mid-50s. Then the second half of the week should have highs generally middle and upper 70s. Still going to be on the cloudy side. Wednesday should be dry with lows low 50s. Some showers and thunder late Thursday through early Friday. Meteorologist Don Watzel, KEDB.
13: And some of the legacy co-op locations at this hour. It's 72 at Main Street Market at Scotts Bluff. It's 74 at Main Street Market Torrington, 66 at Bridgeport, and 64 at Dalton. Elsewhere across the area and across the state right now, in Chadron, 62. Sydney, 63 degrees. North Platte, 62. In Lexington, 63. Same for McCook. Ogallala, cloudy and 63 degrees. 59, cloudy at Valentine. Broken Bow is 60. And Thedford, cloudy and 59. Grand Island, 65. Hastings, 63. It's cloudy at Kearney and 64. And in Lincoln, cloudy 65, cloudy at Omaha 62 degrees. Barometric pressure at Scotts Bluff 3013, falling a little bit with a breeze at 10 to 15 miles an hour and humidity near 70%. The temperature at the airport now at Scotts Bluff at 65 degrees. Currently at KNEB, we're at 68. Here at the studio, 68 degrees. For more weather information anytime, remember to check KNEB.com. Click on weather, and then you can hit weather in your neighborhood, too. Check webcams and weather conditions for legacy co-op locations around the area. High temperature in Scotts Bluff yesterday got up to 72, the record high for this date for Scotts Bluff, 93 in 1935. The record low, 24 degrees in Scotts Bluff on this date, and that was set back in 1995.
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0: It is time to check on KNEB News headlines once again. We get that report from News Director Scott Miller.
1: Thank you, Steve. Good afternoon, everyone. A milestone was reached for the city of Scottsbluff Monday night as the council adopted their fiscal year 26-27 budget. City Finance Director Lane Kazire presented the budget summation after what he described was 6 months of work with city department heads.
2: The first thing that you're going to read in the ordinance is the dollar amount, and number one is $2,230,934.10. That is the exact same that it has been for the last 4 years. So that drops our mill levy down to 0.164356, which is the lowest of the first-class cities in the state of Nebraska.
1: While the overall budget is set to increase 61%, Kazire said that growth is tied almost entirely to the proposed aquatic center. He says if voters do not approve the measure, that money will be omitted from the budget, and the city's spending document would revert to the previous fiscal year levels in 2027. The Citizens Steering Committee vote yes for Scottsbluff Aquatics and Senior Center has started their efforts to assist in the passage of the LB 357 half-cent sales tax for infrastructure that will appear on the November ballot. If approved, money from the additional tax would go toward an aquatics and senior center that would be built where the former Kmart currently stands. Committee member Zach Karf recently told KNEB News there are several differences to prior attempts to pass similar proposals.
3: We got a lot of feedback from people in 2022 that the location that was being proposed just wasn't right, didn't feel right. Mm-hmm. So really excited that the former Kmart facility, which is on the corner of Highway 26 and 27th Street, which is a very dilapidated, rundown facility and location, is going to be completely torn down. The site will be completely redone, and we'll have a really nice facility put on it. So that would be one thing. Another thing is just the certainty around the Westmore Pool. Westmore Pool is going to be open. It will stay open. This is an indoor facility. That's an outdoor facility, so people will still have an opportunity to go to both. And then the third thing is the senior center. Really excited that we're going to have a facility that serves all ages, from infant to senior citizen. So a lot of different activities for all ages.
1: The group has scheduled two town hall meetings for city residents with representatives from the city, Scottsbluff Family YMCA, and Vote Yes committee members on hand to share factual information and take public input. Those meetings will take place September 29th and October 6th, both starting at 6 p.m. at the Midwest Theater. A 27-year-old Scottsbluff man is facing a felony drug distribution charge following enforcement efforts by the Wing Drug Task Force. Alexander Masseau made his initial appearance in Scottsbluff County Court Monday on a charge of distribution of a controlled substance, methamphetamine. According to an arrest warrant affidavit, Masseau allegedly sold meth during a single-wing controlled buy operation this past April. If ultimately convicted on the Class 2 felony, Masseau would face a minimum of 1 year in prison up to a maximum of 50 years. He's scheduled to be back in court September 30th for a preliminary hearing. The Western Community College Area Board of Governors has declared a vacancy in District 2. During their meeting last week, the governors recognized the resignation of Josh Hansen, which became effective September 16th. During a recent conversation on KNEB News Extra, WNCC President Greg Dart explained Hansen recently accepted the post of Sydney City Manager.
4: For some reason, he was busy, and so that position came to him while he was on the board, and he stepped down. He was a great board member for us, but we are now looking in District 2, which is Cheyenne County, the Sydney area. Also, Kimball is within that district, and so you'll see a call for applications.
1: District 2 covers Cheyenne, Dual, Garden, and Kimball counties, as well as the Broadwater precinct in Morrill County. Anyone living in that district interested in being considered for an appointment to fill the remaining 2 years of Hansen's term should send a letter and resume by October 7th to the WCCA Board of Governors, care of Susan Verbeck, Board Secretary, 1601 East 27th Street, Scottsbluff, Nebraska, 69361. A new scholarship at Shattern State College honors a longtime history professor. The Shattern State Foundation has established the Dr. Tom Smith Memorial Scholarship. Smith joined the faculty in 2011, becoming a full professor in 2019, but died unexpectedly this past February. Mark Martin, an adjunct instructor who considers Smith a mentor and close friend, started the scholarship. It will support juniors and seniors with preference for social sciences majors, especially those studying history who show a commitment to historical or social inquiry. Gifts can be made online or by mail through the Chadron State Foundation. A diamond ring, a 1961 Roger Maris baseball card, century-old silver dollars. Those are all up for bid in an online auction of abandoned safe deposit box contents from the Nebraska State Treasurer's Office. The auction will run on eBay with bidding opening October 6th and lasting for a week. Also on the list, a 14-karat gold mesh purse, Depression-era currency, and a 1995 Huskers National Championship edition of Sports Illustrated. The items have sat unclaimed for more than a decade, and State Treasurer Joey Spellerberg says the money from each sale would be held in the original owner's name in case an heir comes forward, and it will be waiting. To bid, you can go online and visit treasurer.nebraska.gov. 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
13: I'm Alex Makovica, reporting on the Rural Radio Network. 3 decades ago, Nebraska farmers were raising about 2.5 million acres of soybeans. Today, they're planting more than 5 million, and far more of those beans are staying in Nebraska. In the 1990s, the state's soybean crop had an average yield in the mid-30 bushel range. This year, the USDA projecting a statewide average yield of 60 bushels per acre. So what's happening with an additional 2.5 million acres of soybeans just in Nebraska? Greg Anderson, who farms near Newman Grove and serves on the Nebraska Soybean Board, helps answer that question.
14: That role for the soy checkoff has increased exponentially. What do you guys do? How do you leverage that and serve Nebraska soybean farmers?
15: Yeah, so with every soybean farmer, when they sell their soybeans, 0.5% is deducted from their check. Half of that money stays in the state of Nebraska. The other half goes to the United Soybean Board to be used on a national basis. What it has done here in Nebraska, one is research. And research is really cutting-edge research by some of the finest researchers in the world. At the University of Nebraska, Lincoln, where we have soybean breeders who have been in the business for a long, long time, looking at high protein lines, looking at ways to improve production, yield, ways to fight diseases, different things such as white mold, stem rot, those types of things. And also then to improve the composition of the soybean. Maybe we can tweak that oil percentage up just a tick or two. That comes to mind really first and foremost, where the soybean board will sit down once a year and make those funding decisions for research. Another one is demand utilization. We can grow the crop, but if we don't have a market for it, we're just going to be sitting on it. So we have higher demand. Certainly biodiesel has been the flagship component of that, but I also see greater demand in the soybean meal side with more expansion of chicken barns, some turkey barns, as well as hog units in Nebraska, and it's Nebraska feed for Nebraska animals, and it's growing Nebraska agriculture.
14: The biofuel industry, we would be remiss, Greg, if we did not talk about that with you. What does that industry look like now? I think about diesel prices we just heard this week, topping $6.05 across the nation. What role does biodiesel play for Nebraska soybean farmers and beyond?
15: Yeah, biodiesel is really the big use, new use here the last few years. We are on pace this year to produce 6 billion gallons of biodiesel across the country. Almost 10% of the distillate pool now is biodiesel or renewable diesel. Back in the mid-90s, what I was referring to a generation ago, where biodiesel was really, what is that? Can I use that? I started using biodiesel with 2.5 gallon jugs, mixing it with 100 gallons of petroleum diesel just to have better lubricity. And now biodiesel can be ordered to your farm at any blend level that a person wants. I know farmers are using it at a B50 level. Biodiesel is the most tested, most proven alternative fuel in the country with hundreds of millions of miles of testing, ASTM standard now in place, the home heating oil market using a blend of biodiesel into their home heating environment, especially in the northeastern states. And now we are on the doorstep, knocking on the door of sustainable aviation fuel, perhaps made out of soybeans as well. So incredible growth, and you're right. It's one of those things that without it, we'd be looking at probably $1.50 bushel less at the farm gate. It's bringing that much value to us.
14: Greg Anderson joining us. He farms near Newman Grove and serves on the Nebraska.
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20: ABC News, I'm Michelle Franzen. At the UN General Assembly, President Trump delivered a speech warning that Iran needs to make a deal and also signed a security deal with leaders of Denmark and Greenland.
21: President Trump first announced the deal last week, saying it gives the United States, quote, permanent control over security and all other needs in Greenland.
22: We will have the complete ability to do what is necessary to defend the American continent and also Europe and other places.
21: While the deal appears to fall short of the, quote, complete and total control that Trump once called for, it does grant the United States the ability to expand its military footprint in Greenland. Peter Harlambus, ABC News.
20: U.S. F-16 fighter jet crashed today in Germany near U.S. Air Base Spangdahlem. That according to a statement from the 52nd Fighter Wing. According to the statement, the pilot ejected and is receiving medical care. The cause of the crash is under investigation. And New Mexico is facing more flash flood alerts today as a new round of storms sweeps through. This is ABC News. After being hospitalized earlier this month for cardiac tests, singer Lionel Richie went back into the hospital for a procedure.
23: Lionel Richie is recovering at home after a trip to the hospital. According to a representative for the singer, the procedure was intended to treat atrial fibrillation, the most common type of heart arrhythmia. It has a very high survivability rate. While the rep tells ABC News everything went perfectly, Richie is canceling some upcoming shows he had scheduled alongside Earth, Wind, and Fire.
24: Hello.
23: Richie has 4 Grammys to his name and is known for hits like Hello and All Night Long. Mike Dubusky, ABC News.
20: Actress Hayden Panettiere's death has been ruled an accidental overdose from drugs, including fentanyl. That according to Greenville County Coroner's Office in South Carolina. The coroner's office says 4 other drugs were found in her system, including Xanax and an antipsychotic medication. Fentanyl is the most likely to result in an overdose death in those combination of drugs. I'm Michelle Franzen. ABC News.
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13: This is the Nebraska Soybean Report, your update on research, demand, and innovation powered by Nebraska soybean farmers and their checkoff. Today, we're joined by Nebraska Soybean Board member Mark Caspers, who farms near Auburn, and you have had the chance and still have some chances yet to interact with different trade teams. Mark, tell us a little bit about these visits and what all they entail.
2: Well, about a month ago, Alex, I had the opportunity to host a trade team from Southeast Asia. We had members from delegations from Singapore, Indonesia, Australia, New Zealand, and they were on their way to a big United States soybean export conference in Chicago, and they stopped in Omaha and they looked at some stuff, and they happened to come down to our farm, and we showed them around, showed them how our operation works, and took them by some soybean fields, and they seemed very excited. Though those people are always very good about purchasing our soybeans as well.

0: Bob's meal products. And then tomorrow, hosting a group from the Philippines. Was hoping to show them some soybean harvest, but there's nothing going underway right now. We're kind of on the cusp of maybe starting something probably in about a week or 10 days. The corn harvest has also been brought to a standstill here in Nemaha County anyway with the recent rains we've had.
1: Mark, speak broadly about what these trade teams are doing. What kinds of questions are they asking? What do they hope to get from these conversations? And then vice versa, you know, your guys' role representing the Nebraska soybean industry.
0: What I found is these people, especially coming from Southeast Asia, it's about relationships. They just really like to get to the farm and see the farmer that's growing these soybeans. You know, we can prove to them it's Nebraska meal. We've got a great quality meal. And these relationships sometimes are generational, Alex.
1: Very well said. Mark Kaspers has been serving as chairman of the Nebraska Soybean Board, and next month his term of service will conclude. We wish him all the best. More information, as always, at nebraskasoybeans.org. I'm Alex Makavica.
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4: Here's your weather forecast from the Platte Valley Bank Weather Center. Overcast and low clouds will eventually burn off, allowing for sunny skies. It will have some effect on our temps, but we're still going to call for highs right around the upper 70s. A small chance for an evening shower tonight. Mostly cloudy with lows in the mid-50s. Then the second half of the week should have highs generally middle and upper 70s. Still going to be on the cloudy side. Wednesday should be dry with lows low 50s. Some showers and thunder late Thursday through early Friday. Meteorologist Don Watzel, KNEB.
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6: Welcome back to the Ramsey Show in the Fairwinds Credit Union Studio. I'm George Campbell, joined by Jade Warshaw, taking your calls at 888-825-5225. Emily is in Jacksonville, Florida. Up next, what's going on, Emily?
7: Hi, George and Jade. How are y'all doing?
6: We're doing well. How can we help?
7: So, quick question. I just feel like I'm a little bit behind. I listen to y'all's show a lot, and I see a lot of people my age, about 32, that are, you know, all over the spectrum. But I just wanted an unbiased opinion from you guys about if you feel like I'm on the right track as far as finances and if my monthly allocations of my funds are appropriate.
6: Oh, monthly out. You're talking my language now. All right. So, how old are you? You said you're 32?
7: Yes.
6: Okay. And you're worried you're behind compared to everyone is a pretty big group.
8: Everybody else.
6: Every 32-year-old on the planet?
7: Maybe certain ones. Just in general, like, I got a late start, maybe.
8: Is it just you, Emily, or are you single? Do you have a family?
7: Just me.
8: Okay. So other single 32-year-old females out there, you're feeling behind?
7: I feel like maybe I am, but I could just be overthinking it. I don't know.
8: We'll tell you the truth. 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Let's put the cards on the table. Where are you at financially?
7: Okay. 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I have a Roth IRA and an old 401k. And those total with a brokerage account about $105,000.
8: Okay.
7: I have an emergency fund of $30,000. 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I still owe like $215,000. Okay. I'm self-employed, and my business account right now has about $50,000 in it. That just kind of, I haven't touched. I like to leave it there, I guess.
8: Mm-hmm. 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
7: So I'm just a W-2 through my business. My salary is $105,000, so I bring home about $3,200 twice a month.
8: Okay. And are you investing? 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That's baby step 3. Are you investing 15% of your $105,000, or are you doing a little bit more since you have the employer side? What are you investing every month?
7: I'm doing 25% into my SEP.

0: I was doing 15%, but then my CPA was like, you should do 25 to keep as much of the money as possible. So I bumped it up to 25% every month. 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
1: 25% of
0: 2,100.
1: Say again?
0: Of the 25% of the 105,000 salary. So about 2,100 per month.
1: Well, let me stop there and just say, first off, I think you're doing fabulous. I think that you're walking the plan that we teach. You've paid off your consumer debt. You've built up 3 to 6 months of expenses. You're actively investing more than 15%. We might find a reason to back that down here in a minute, but that alone lets me know that you're winning at life.
0: Oh, that's good to hear.
1: Yeah, because you've got, this is all foundational. And a lot of times people will try to build wealth without doing the foundational stuff right. And it's just, it's more headache. But you're doing the foundation stuff right. You've protected your debt freedom with an emergency fund. You're building wealth the correct way. I mean, the next question I would have for you is, do you have the right insurances? Have you double checked that your car insurance is good and your health insurance, all that stuff?
0: I have health insurance as a self-employed. It went up a little bit compared to when I was with a regular employee, but it's like $420 a month. I have life insurance, even though I'm single. I got a policy now just because I don't know what's going to happen in the future, and it was really cheap to get one. And it was $1 million, about 10 times my 100,000 income. And then I have disability insurance as well. I actually just got a new quote through Xander.
1: And see, that's huge.
0: Really helpful, so.
1: That is huge because a lot of people leave that kind of stuff out, and it's a huge part of protecting the wealth that you do build. So I am going to go with foundationally, you're right on track. And let's just plug those numbers in. I don't know if you've ever played with an investment calculator, Emily, but we have a really great one at RamseySolutions.com, and I have it plugged in, and I just put in your current investments. It's $105,000 that you have. You said you're putting $2,100 a month, and you're 32. Let's let it grow for the next 30 years until age 62 at an 11% rate of return, and I've got you at $8.6 million. By age 62,
0: wow.
1: Which means you're going to be a millionaire a lot sooner than that, right?
2: And that's if you never get a raise, you always keep at that level. And once you have a paid for house, you're going to ratchet up your investing, most likely, knowing you. So the good news is, as soon as you said, am I behind at 32, I went, she's got plenty of money and I feel it. Because most people that are even asking that question, it's sort of like the natural state you're in when you're doing everything right is, am I doing enough? And so
0: yeah, that's pretty much it.
2: The average for under 35 for their retirement accounts is 49,000. The median is 18,000. So you are so far ahead of America, let alone debt free with an emergency fund, with retained earnings in your business account. You are thriving by all measures. So I would tell you to enjoy your life a little bit.
1: Yeah.
2: Are you enjoying spending and giving on top of the investing?
0: I think so. I still do my things I like to do, like my bougie massage and my nails and
1: good.
0: Stuff. And I use the Every Dollar app, so I know exactly how much everything costs every month.
2: You've got
0: month,
2: the treat yourself line item in there.
1: I would make one tweak to this, Emily, that I hear. And I mean, this is so small, but it's just, I'm being nitpicky because I feel like I can with you. I might back the 25% down to 15, and I take that 10% and I throw it towards the mortgage extra.
2: That's an extra 10 grand a year if you do nothing else with extra mortgage payments. So that would be a great goal, to say, hey, listen, while I'm single, no one else is dragging me down. What if I knocked out the mortgage over the next 5 years?
1: Wow, that's a cool goal.
2: You know, before your 40th birthday, you're going to be completely debt-free.
0: Mm-hmm. Yeah, I put about $500 extra a month towards the mortgage, too, and then the $500 in the brokerage account. So y'all made me feel a lot better.
1: Good.
0: I appreciate it.
2: You're going to be fine. Whether you have $9 million in retirement or $8 million, it's going to be okay. So the question is, what does the rest of your life look like in the in-between? That's the harder part to figure out. Because you're really good with numbers, I can tell. Even if you invested 15% at a 10% rate of return, you'd still end up with $5 million bucks.
0: Wow.
2: So rest assured, Emily's going to be okay if she continues these habits. So now it's more like, what are the next goals before I retire? What do I want to accomplish? And that might mean we're paying off the house. We want to go on this vacation. We want to upgrade the car. And who knows? I don't know your future. I don't know if you want to, you know, get married one day, have a family. But all of that's going to affect your situation. But the better financial foundation you have stepping into that, the easier and more comfortable life's going to be.
0: Awesome. I Gold appreciate star. You guys. Y'all are my favorite. Thank
1: Gold
0: you.
1: Gold star. I love it.
2: This is like Emily's the poster child. Like, yes. How do we clone Emily's all around the world?
1: But you made such a good point, George. The people who are plugged in enough to what's going on with their money to be asking those questions are not the ones that we need to worry about. It's the ones who are just bopping through life. And it's like you're living paycheck to paycheck. The pain is there and you're just ignoring it. You're not asking the right questions. You don't want to poke the bear. You're just like, maybe this will all be okay.
2: If she was 52 and asking, I feel like I'm behind, it might be a realistic answer.
1: Sure.
2: Of yes, you are behind and it's going to be okay. But in Emily's case, I mean, it's mythology at this point. She's going to build incredible wealth because of the foundation she set for herself early on. And be careful who you compare yourself to, because right now we've learned they're invisible people.
1: Absolutely.
2: Who may or may not be doing better than us. So just run your own race and focus on your own goals, Emily. You're doing great.

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0: relationships. And I'm just trying to figure out, okay, so both of us would die at the same time, how to set up an executor to take care of the property, because overall the property is worth anywhere from $800 to $1 million. And I've been making double payments on it, and I think I owe about $250 left on it, and it's going to be paid off in about 4 years. So I'm just trying to figure out, which direction do I go into if we both die, if I die? How can I set it up to have stuff written into the will in order for people to be taken care of?
1: So what are you wanting to happen? Let's say you have in the will, here's who's getting what. Let's say how many older kids do you guys have between the two of you?
0: Three total. I have two. She has one.
1: Okay. Have you guys talked about who would get what as far as the estate?
0: No, we have not.
1: Okay.
0: No, because I know that if I die, the property is probably too large for her to take care of. And I know I've talked to her before in the past about trying to set up a will, and I keep putting it off, and I just got to do something, because I would hate for both of us to go and then the government got to reach their hands into the pot.
2: Is the property the only major asset, or do you think that there'll be a lot of cash or IRAs or anything else a part of this estate?
0: I have about $100,000 in my savings account, because I'm kind of semi-retired right now.
2: Mm-hmm.
0: My wife still works, and I'm just kind of – I have a life insurance policy that all three of them are on it. My wife has the bigger share.
2: What's that worth?
0: But I just that's $250,000.
2: Okay.
1: That would pay off the mortgage, essentially.
0: Yes, sir.
1: Okay.
2: Okay. And did I hear say $100,000?
0: Yes. Yeah. I kind of retired.
2: How are you partially retired off of $100,000 in retirement?
0: I'm a pretty good saver. I'm retired military. And
2: okay.
0: So I get a pension there.
2: But
0: everything I got is paid for. So I have a lot of assets. I got about 50 acres on the homestead. So overall, like I say, the property is probably worth about $1 million. And I just want to make sure, I know I've seen it in the past where people die and people get greedy. I just want to make sure that when I go, that people, that they're taken care of.
2: Are you trying to make stipulations that the property has to stay intact, or are you fine with them selling it and taking three equal shares? Like what are your wishes? Because
0: I'm not cutting out my wife in any way, because I know she'll probably end up, whenever she does sell the property, she would end up moving away. I just want to make sure that my kids are taken care of, because I just don't want them not to be taken care of later on down the road, just in case something would happen.
1: Now, I know you said they're older kids. How old are they?
0: They are. My son is 33 and my daughter's 26.
1: So they don't need to be taken care of in the financial sense.
0: They don't, but I would prefer them to be taken care of. I'm not a millionaire. I'm rich in other ways, but I want to make sure that the money that I put into this, that they get a little bit out of it.
2: So let me just walk through this a little bit, because I'm trying to understand if this is something that you're doing together with your wife or you're doing separate. Because let's say you pass first, the land automatically goes to her. You don't want her to then say, now she gets to decide what happens with the land. You want that specified in the trust ahead of time?
0: Just a little bit, yes. I'm not telling her what she can and can't do with it. I would just like to have something, okay, when you go to sell it, if you sell it for X amount of dollars, I would like for my son and my daughter to get X amount of dollars.
2: So I think if I were in your, especially given the value of this, I think I would sit down with an estate, you know, an estate planning attorney and say, here's what I'm thinking. I'd sit down with your wife too. Here's what we want. We want to make sure that if I die, the land passes to her. And then when she dies, I just want to make sure X amount of portion is cut out for each of our kids. And then from there on, if she wants to do something else with, like, and you guys sit down and decide what you want. Cause I mean, and I'm not saying that you have to have this figured out today, but I don't think today you're even clear on what you want. But I do think that I would do this in a trust, and I think that I would do this with an attorney. I wouldn't try to do this online on a will by myself.
0: Okay.
1: And you can get started with a simple will just to have something right now, and we have a great partner with Mama Bear Legal Forms where you can do that. But eventually, you may want to look into a more complex trust, because the will, you know, explain who's getting what. But if you want ongoing management of something like a property, you're going to need to set up a trust. And there is something called a Qualified Terminable Interest Property Trust. It goes by the nickname QT.

0: Trust. Have you heard of that?
1: No, sir.
0: So that is specifically great for blended families like the one you're describing, so that it lets the surviving spouse use the property and income for life, but it locks in who gets the property after that spouse dies.
1: Okay.
0: So that you might want some kind of stair-stepped approach like that, and that's where the trust comes in handy. And we always say trusts are not for everyone. Most people are totally fine with a will. But if you have very specific things you're trying to solve for, you might want to look into a trust. And to Jade's point, that's where an estate planning attorney comes into play. So I'd find a good local estate attorney to walk you through this and help you figure out which one makes sense for you and what the cost is going to be.
2: And a big part of that, too, once you do that, make sure you're sitting down with the kids and explaining what's in it, what your wishes are, so there's really no surprises when that time comes.
0: Don't let it be someone else's job to tell people what's going to happen after you're gone.
2: Gosh.
0: That's cruel.
2: Yeah.
0: That's cowardice. So just tell everyone who's involved in the will, here's what's going to go down, and here's what happens when. That's how you love your family well. All right, Melissa is in Chicago up next. Melissa, welcome to the show.
3: Hi there. Hi, George. Hi, Jade. Thanks for taking my call.
2: You bet.
0: What's going on?
3: So I am new to Ramsey and the baby steps, and I think I'm doing pretty well overall, but I currently rent, and I actually don't really even want to own a home, at least not for the foreseeable future.
2: Why?
3: But I guess I'm like, well, I can explain, and I want to know how that'll affect my wealth-building ability, but I have owned in the past. I'm divorced. I have two little kids. I have owned in the past. I live in the Chicago area. So housing is so expensive, and I don't like the upkeep. Talk about like losing peace of mind. Like, I had trouble sleeping at night because I was worried about the next thing that was going to go out.
2: I can understand that.
3: So I sold my house, my townhouse, a couple years ago, moved to a rental, and I've been sitting on this cash and that I got from the sale of my home, and I feel like I should have that earmarked for a future home purchase, but I just feel like I have bigger goals around like my own retirement and my kids, you know, college savings and just being able to like live a comfortable life.
2: Where is the money now? Is it in a high yield?
3: It's sitting in a high yield savings account.
2: How much is it?
3: I have about $102,000 in the savings account now.
0: Awesome. Okay, what's your income?
3: I make $183,000 a year. So after taxes monthly, it's about $11,700.
2: You know, I love the goals that you have, and I agree with you wholeheartedly. I think you should have the goal of having a nice retirement, a nice, peaceful, comfortable retirement. I love the goal of making sure there's money for the kids' college. I definitely think that you should have that. But I don't think that you should take your home equity money to accomplish that. I think those are goals that we accomplish month by month with our cash flow, certain percentages of our cash flow. So for instance, mm-hmm. of the $11,000 that you're bringing home, earmarking a certain percentage, you can decide how much you want to put aside to 529s every month. You can decide that I'm going to start investing 15% of my income into my 401k, right? And I think doing that, and then if you want to continue to set aside money and increase that $102,000 that you have in the HYSA, yes, I'd keep adding to that money. And if this season is not a season that you want the upkeep and the drama, I'm not mad at that, but let's put a time frame on it and let's set a really clear goal and say, when I have, you know, $400,000 in this HYSA, that's when I'm pulling the trigger and I'm making the next move up. And let's just put parameters around this so we're not just renting forever and ever. Amen.

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3: 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December corn down 6 1/4 today at 536 3/4. A high of 544 1/2, a low of 535 1/2. March down 5 3/4 at 551, a high of 558, a low of 549 3/4. November soybeans down 2 1/2 at 1325 1/2, a high of 1331 1/2, a low of 1318 1/2. January down 2 3/4 at 1341 1/4, a high of 1346 3/4, a low of 1334 1/4. December Chicago wheat down 9 1/2 at 717 1/4, a high of 729 1/2, a low of 714 3/4. March down 9 1/2 at 733 1/4, a high of 745 3/4, a low of 731 1/2. December Kansas City wheat down 13 1/4 at 781 1/4, a high of 798 1/4, a low of 779 1/2. March down 12 1/2 at 795 1/4, a high of 810 3/4, a low of 793 1/2. October soybean meal up 230 at 368.90, a high of 372.40, a low of 363.20. October bean oil down 95 at 67.37, a high of 68.67, a low of 67.19. October live cattle down 217 at 218.77, a high of 221.47, a low of 218.07. December down 255 at 219.45, a high of 222.67, a low of 218.77. September feeders down 20 cents at 337.27, a high of 338.20, a low of 336.77. October down 222 at 328.02, a high of 326.85, a low of 330.25. That's a look at your closing markets. 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
13: Here's your weather forecast from the Platte Valley Bank Weather Center. Overcast and low clouds will eventually burn off, allowing for sunny skies. It will have some effect on our temps, but we're still going to call for highs right around the upper 70s. A small chance for an evening shower tonight. Mostly cloudy with lows in the mid-50s. Then the second half of the week should have highs generally middle and upper 70s. Still going to be on the cloudy side. Wednesday should be dry with lows low 50s. Some showers and thunder late Thursday through early Friday. Meteorologist Don Watzel, KNEB.
1: Charlie is in Chicago up next. Charlie, what's going on?
14: Hi. It's kind of a complicated question. I am 34 years old. My wife is 30 years old. I had my house paid off since I was 28 before I met my wife. And we just had our first baby. And her mom and dad want us to move closer towards them, but I don't feel safe letting selling the house or moving with the, because moving 30 miles closer to Chicago is quite a bit more expensive than where I live.
15: So it's only a 30 mile move?
14: Yeah, we're within an hour of her parents, and her parents want us to be within half an hour, and I think it's a little selfish.
15: Why don't they move? Why wouldn't they move 30 miles closer to you?
14: She's one of five, so it kind of puts them in a central location of everybody.
1: How does this affect your jobs?
14: It would. So I have a little excavating business, and my yard is within a mile from where I live. So I've explained to my wife, because I have to go back to the yard every night, pretty much. Mm-hmm. And it's nice, because it's nice and close to my house. But I explained to her, I said, if we move, that adds an hour or an hour and a half onto my day every day going back to the yard where it's otherwise I'd have to relocate.
1: I'm not doing that.
15: And what is the property increase? What's your house worth today versus what you would feel like you would need to spend to get what you want 30 miles closer to them?
14: My house is probably worth $400 right now, but the house I would need would probably be close to $700 because I would need at least a little bit of land so I could park a large truck and trailer and some equipment on it,
15: And so just to recap, the drive to the parents' house now is an hour and 10 minutes. Is that what I heard?
14: Correct.
15: And this is a problem because I don't know. I kind of like a buffer. Sometimes it's nice to have a buffer.
14: Well, I agree with you, but I don't know. My question is, am I in the right to dig my heels in and say no?
15: Do you have the $300,000 extra to make this move and keep it debt free, which is, it sounds like, where you want to stay? You have a paid for home. That's nice. Do you have the money to do this, and it's just a work thing, or is it a work and money thing?
14: It would be a work and money thing. I only have $150,000 liquid cash, and I'm not wanting to spend any of that towards another house.
1: What does your wife
14: think? Maybe another option.
1: Is she desperate to make this move?
14: Not necessarily. If she spends a long weekend with them, then, and I'm not there, she comes back and she reinstigates the conversation. It's been going on for about a year, and I'm there goes long stretches where she's totally fine where she's a stay-at-home mother now.
15: Yeah.
14: So we've got that locked down, and she can be a stay-at-home mother. But I think with this move, she would have to go back to work, and then that entails child care, and I'm scared of child care costs.
15: So let's just...
14: To me, it doesn't make any sense.
15: Let's just pretend for a second. Let's pretend that you're like, all right, we take the $400. Let's say you decide, hey, we're going to make this move, and we want to take the $150 and put it with the $400. And so in the meantime, we're going to save up our 3 to 6 months just to make sure we're not touching emergency funds to do this. And we're going to go in and we're going to put $550,000 down on a $700,000 house. And then we're going to have a $150,000 mortgage. Let's just pretend you did that. She would have to go back to work because of the mortgage, or is there another reason you feel like she would have to go back to work? Because that doesn't feel...
14: I guess it would be, it's part of my resentment that all that money that I worked towards that house was mine. The reason she wants to move is partly she feels that the house isn't hers because she hasn't contributed.
15: Okay, now we're getting somewhere.
16: Okay. This is a layer beneath.
15: Yes.
16: So is her house on the deed? Is her name on the deed?
14: No.
16: And why is that?
14: Because I had it prior before we were married, and it was paid off before we were married.
15: But you can easily add her to that. That's just paperwork.
14: Correct, but I guess I'm in a field where divorce rates are high in the construction field.
15: Okay, so we're getting somewhere on this. There's some issues here. So, because you can go two routes of this. If you said, hey, she doesn't feel like the house is hers. I lived here before she did. I picked this house. She just feels like I would love to move somewhere that feels ours. That's one side of this argument. But then the other part of it is like, dude, you're married to this woman. You're clinging on to something you did as a single man. And you're no longer single. So add her, either let's add her to this deed because you're married to her and let's show that you're like all in 100%. Or you guys need to have some deeper talks, I think, with a counselor, because I think I'd be feeling the same way if I were in her shoes. Like, he's not letting me fully in on this. If he's already thinking about what happens if we divorce, but you didn't have her sign a prenup, did you?
14: No, but I don't think that's the question. I think my question is it proper for the parents to be getting muddling in my business?
15: No, it's not. It's not, but in digging through, we found other... You're right. The initial question was, do I need to move closer to the in-laws? No, you don't. You truly don't. But in uncovering that, I think we're seeing the deeper issue of the reason she wants to move is... She wants something that's both of you all's, and what you have right now, she's feeling iced out because you won't let her in on the deed. And she's thinking, maybe if we have a new house that we have together, we'll both be on it. Oh, and by the way, my parents want us to move closer. That's another reason that I can push him to move. So she's using what your in-laws want to do as leverage for her to get what she really wants from you, which is a place that we live that we can call our own that I'm on too.
14: Okay.
15: See what I'm saying?
14: Yeah, she's not like a money person. She's never.
15: I'm not. I know. You don't have to be a money person. Check it out, Charlie. You don't have to be a money person to want 100% buy-in with your spouse on the things that you're building together and a part of together.
16: She feels like I should feel so blessed to live in Charlie's kingdom he made for himself. And instead, she wants to feel like the queen of the castle, too. And I think that she has every right to do that. So I think what we need to do is just separate out all of these issues. Yes, the in-laws are meddling in your business. Yes, this destroys your commute. Yes, this messes up your finances because you're adding a mortgage to the picture. It's okay to use those facts on paper. Mm-hmm. I just don't want you to sort of hide the stuff that's going on underneath just by using those as excuses.
15: And you don't even have to move closer to the in-laws. What if you guys, if you like the neighborhood you're in and if that works better for your business, what if you said, honey, I talked to these good people on the Ramsey show. I think I understand. Would it be a good, can we compromise here? Can we stay in this area, which means we're staying in this price point, which means we don't have to take on a mortgage, but can we get something that you and I select together, we're both on it, and it doesn't cause us to go into debt any further? I think that, Charlie, that would be a very fair compromise.
16: Imagine you guys upgrade to a $500,000 house in cash, and she gets a vote this time. That might solve this all, to where she's not itching to move, and the parents are just giving her a reason to bring this all up.
15: Right. That's probably why when she goes on the long trip, she comes back and she's like, I can use this as leverage.
14: Yeah, I think you're right on that one.
16: But it's okay if you just say, I don't like my in-laws. That's a fine reason to not move closer to them. I know you're not going to say that on air, and I put you on mute so you didn't have to. But I imagine as soon as we did, he was like, yep, that's...
15: I vote for the buffer, George, every time.
16: Yeah, it's okay. It's a weekend trip instead of a, hey, we were just in the neighborhood, decided to pop by. Now it's, you got to plan
15: for
16: the trip.
15: Now it's Everybody Loves Raymond. And I'm like, an hour is a perfect, it's perfect. You can go over there, you have a good time, it's enough time, nobody needs to stay over, you can go home.
16: It's not enough to tire you out on the drive.
15: Yes.
16: It's a good happy medium. Good luck, Charlie.
15: Look to the book.

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1: One of the most helpful things you guys can do if you're enjoying the show is leave us some feedback. Drop a comment, hit subscribe, share the episode with someone who could use it. You guys are the best marketing engine we have to spread the word about the show and the hope that we're trying to bring people. So thank you for doing that. Victoria is in Denver up next. Victoria, welcome to the show.
10: Hi, Jade. Hi, George. Thanks for having me.
1: Absolutely.
10: So my question is essentially, my husband and I recently switched away from credit cards and just to our debit card out of our checking account. And we're just wondering if that really will save us a lot, or if we'll still have kind of the swiping carelessly habit, unless if we go to full cash. So that's my question.
1: Oh, so you're on debit now. You're like, should we take it a step further and go full cash?
10: Yes, which sounds very cumbersome, so you might have to get me on board.
1: Sure. Well, there's only a couple of places that works in today's society. Yeah. You're not going to walk down to the, you know, your utility company and give them a wad of cash. So a lot of things are going to be on auto pay, and so the things that you can use cash for is likely groceries, maybe gas if you want to walk into the station.
11: And it does make a big difference on groceries. I will say that, Victoria.
10: Okay, interesting.
0: It's not,
10: yeah,
0: it's not a necessity,
10: but... Yeah, we switched a few weeks ago, and so far I haven't really noticed any changes, so I think it's more just, hey, is this doing anything, or should I be getting my 3% cash back, or, you know, so...
1: Oh, are you itching to go back to credit cards?
10: I wouldn't say my husband is. I probably have slight more itch than him, but
0: there
10: only
0: are
10: because
0: debit
10: I
0: cards
10: think
0: with
10: I haven't
0: back.
10: Seen a spending benefit yet. Like, I think I'm still spending similarly to how we have been. And we have good, pretty good spending habits. I'll say we maybe spend a little more on food than in our budget, but for the most part, not too bad.
1: So where are you guys at financially? What are your sort of goals right now? What baby step are you on?
10: Yeah, we're doing really well. We're 29 years old each. And on, I think, baby step 5/6. So we have twins that are almost a year old.
1: Awesome.
10: And so saving for their college fund and then paying off our mortgage, but we have no other debt.
1: Great. And you're on track to do that. Funding college, putting extra on the mortgage. You guys are hitting those goals and you still have room to save for a car upgrade, a vacation, maintenance, all the other things.
10: Yes. Yeah. We're doing really pretty well thanks to a lot of the advice from this show. So thank you guys.
1: That's awesome.
0: I mean, I think that you guys, you sound like you're really like conscientious people and that you're just intentional about what you're doing. It sounds like you have really good control over your spending. So I wouldn't expect to see like this marked improvement from you going to a credit card to a debit card, you two specifically. My guess is it would probably show up in like specialty purchases. Like if you were buying concert tickets or going on a trip, it might cause you to spend a little bit more on flights. It might cause you to upgrade the hotel room. Like that's generally where people tend to spend
1: the discretionary spending.
0: Yes, that's when the percentage of what you spend generally would go up higher. I've even saw studies that say fast food, for whatever reason, when people go and buy fast food, they spend more on a credit card than they would on a debit.
1: You'll upgrade that meal on a credit
0: card. And so my guess, Victoria, is that you guys are just responsible people. If you're looking for the 3% cash back, look into some of the debit cards that offer it, if it really is that big of a deal. But I specifically wouldn't divert back just for the
10: $30. Okay. Yeah, I think we've been trying to become people that we admire, and we admire people who use debit cards. So I think we'll stick with it. But
0: I
10: was definitely curious. It's interesting to hear, though, about maybe cash could be more beneficial at the grocery store or things like that. So I might look into that.
0: It is for a couple of reasons. I mean, when you go to the grocery store with $150, when it's gone, it's gone. No other plastic. It's like, hey, you got to put the eggplant back. I don't have the $1.50. Like, I don't have the extra money. You just got to put it back. So I do think that
1: I
0: in
1: wish
0: that
1: that's
0: way,
1: what people were like, dang it, I shouldn't get the eggplant today.
0: Eggplant
1: it's usually
0: is,
1: snacks.
0: Eggplant is in season, and it's expensive if you get organic. That's all I'm saying.
1: It's the BOGO Oreos for me, Victoria.
0: There you go.
1: So, yeah, I would just try to – the areas where you feel like you could do better or that you know are tempting for you – I would just try to put boundaries up for those, and that might mean deleting the app off your phone or deleting the payment information for the debit card from that app. And then for the in-person spending, some people go, I'm not going into Costco. It's too dangerous. I'm going to do Instacart.
0: That's you, George.
1: See, I like to go into Costco, but Jade is like, I'll do Instacart because I'm not tempted by all the things in Costco. So you know you better than anyone.
0: That's right.
1: And so you and your husband can then set up a game plan for how are we going to protect the margin that we've worked so hard to create. And that's where a debit card really is a protective barrier more than it is this magic wand that's going to cut your spending in half.
0: Mm-hmm. The biggest thing is making sure we're budgeting our money every single month and we're sticking to the money that we budget. We're not like that is the crux of everything we teach is making sure you're doing all of that together.
1: That's right. All right. Good question. Nate is in Toledo, Ohio up next. Nate, welcome to the show.
8: Hey, thanks for taking my call.
1: Sure.
8: My question today, my wife and I bought a house in January, and we put about $60,000 into the house so far and moved in just 2 weeks ago. My question is, because of the amount of money that we put down at the beginning, not being 20%, we're paying PMI currently, and I'm just looking towards the future and thinking about refinancing. Is there any... guidelines or instructions that you guys would have for our situation looking at refinancing our home?
0: How far away are you from getting rid of the private mortgage insurance? How much more do you need to pay?
8: We put $10,000 down, so As far as our mortgage is concerned, we still probably have that $30,000 left to go.
0: Okay. I thought I heard you say you put $60,000.
1: Was that out of work, like renovations?
8: Yes, that's the amount of value that we put into the house and just investing in materials and that to do.
1: So you knew it was kind of a fixer-upper. So you put $10K down.
8: Yes.
1: You had $60K set aside in cash to cash flow the repairs and renovations needed?
8: Yep.
1: Okay.
0: What was your interest rate?
8: Our interest rate is 6.25%, I believe.
0: Yeah. So, I mean, it's not going to make sense to refinance for you until rates go down to a point that you go, man, that's going to make a significant difference for us. Whether it's a whole point, that'd be what I'd be looking for. But I think that my bigger play right now, instead of waiting for interest rates to go down, because I don't see that happening, I would be thinking, okay, how can we pay this mortgage down and get this PMI off our backs quicker? We got $30,000 until this monkey's off our back. Let's just get to work. And in the meantime, it's great because we're just paying down our mortgage too.
1: And the other thing to do is you can get an appraisal because you put those $60K of renovations in. That might be able to get you out of this PMI because your house might appraise for $60,000 more, meaning your loan to value ratio just changed.
8: Gotcha.
1: So that's one thing to do.
8: I could talk to the bank with.
1: Exactly. And see if your lender can just drop the PMI versus having to refinance to get there.
0: Yeah.
1: And I assume you're on a 30-year?
8: Okay, yes.
1: Okay. So it may not be worth refinancing for a while until we see some significant rate changes. I wouldn't just jump to a 15 to do it. So what you do is look at your closing costs on a refi. It might, let's say it's $5,000. Well, now you got to look at, when am I actually going to save that much or more? What is that break-even point? And that's a pretty easy calculation to figure out to go, all right, it's going to take us 7 years to break even. This refi is not worth it. But if it's going to take 18 months, 24 months to break even, all right, that's going to be worth it. Let's do that. We know we're going to be in this home for the next 5 to 10 years. So that's the simplest way to look at the math on it. But you're not going to magically just get PMI removed until you hit that 80% or less loan to value below that threshold.
8: Okay. All right. Thank you.
1: Absolutely. Great question.
0: That is a good question.
1: And that's an interesting conundrum because they put all this money into the house. It likely improved the value. Now, mm-hmm. did it increase the value of the home by $60,000 just because they put 60 in? Highly depends on what they did.
0: Well, it goes back to the teaching we used to have on buying a house, which I guess is still a teaching, to put 20% down. And the main reason was to avoid the private mortgage insurance. But in today's market, I mean, gosh, most people are putting down well more than that just so that they can have the payment be less than 25% of their take home after tax. And so the fact that they were able to only put 10% down and
1: $10K down and still get in there.
0: Yeah, that's telling me.
1: I don't
0: me.
1: Know all the numbers, but mm-hmm. it sounds like they're doing all right.
0: Yeah.
1: So, way to go, Nate. I wouldn't stress too much about the refi, but you can always contact our friends at Churchill Mortgage, and they can at least run the numbers for you, show you the math, and then you can make the decision.

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3: ABC News, I'm Michelle Franzen. At the UN General Assembly in New York City, President Trump, during a bilateral meeting with Ukraine's President Zelensky, told reporters his team had a three-hour-long meeting with the Iranian delegation and expressed optimism. Earlier, President Trump addressed world leaders, calling on Iranian leaders to make a deal or face U.S. strikes, but also couching the timing of a possible agreement.
4: I believe we'll make a deal right after the election. Because it doesn't make sense for them not to. They're waiting to see how I do in the midterm election.
3: A grand jury report concluded no criminal charges are warranted in the death of Nolan Wells, saying the Mississippi teen died from drowning. Wells went missing after a July 4th boating trip with friends. The attorney representing the Wells family called for the investigation to remain open. Flood watches in effect for parts of New Mexico. Residents sandbagging ahead of tomorrow's storm. On the East Coast, forecasters watching a nor'easter taking shape. This is ABC News. Another person has died while in ICE custody. According to an advisory the Homeland Security sent to lawmakers, the 36-year-old immigrant from Costa Rica was found unresponsive last week at the Winfield Correctional Center in Louisiana. It marks the 55th death of someone in ICE custody this year. Look over there. It's a Batmobile, soon to be back on the auction block.
5: 1992's Batman Returns was Michael Keaton's second time playing the Caped Crusader and the second outing for his iteration of the Batmobile. Now that movie prop is going under the hammer at the Los Angeles-based Julian's Auctions. It's estimated to fetch between $5 and $7 million at auction in November. If it does, it would beat the $4.6 million figure a buyer paid for the 1966 Adam West-era Batmobile during an auction in 2013.
3: ABC's Mike DeBusky. I'm Michelle Franzen, ABC News.
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0: Here's your weather forecast from the Platte Valley Bank Weather Center. Overcast and low clouds will eventually burn off, allowing for sunny skies. It will have some effect on our temps, but we're still going to call for highs right around the upper 70s. A small chance for an evening shower tonight. Mostly cloudy with lows in the mid-50s. Then the second half of the week should have highs generally middle and upper 70s. Still going to be on the cloudy side. Wednesday should be dry with lows low 50s. Some showers and thunder late Thursday through early Friday. Meteorologist Don Watzel, KNEB.
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1: Welcome back to the Ramsey Show in the Fairwinds Credit Union Studio. I'm George Camel here with Jade Warshaw, taking your calls at 888-825-5225. Ashley joins us now in Minneapolis. What's going on, Ashley?
17: Hi, thanks for having me.
1: Absolutely.
17: So my husband and I, in our late 30s, have two young kids. We're on baby step 7, and are talking about spending $200,000 to put in an in-ground pool.
1: Woo! In Minneapolis?
17: Yeah.
1: All right. How much use is that going to get out of the year, you think? Is that like a six-month situation?
17: Yeah. Yep, about 5 to 6 months. Well, it'll have a heater and everything, so it extends it a little bit. But
1: nice. Do you guys have the cash?
18: That's cool.
17: Yes.
1: Okay. And is this just earmarked for pool? Like, this doesn't derail any other savings or financial goals?
17: No.
1: Wow. What's the home worth?
17: About $850 to $900.
18: Love that. So tell us, what's your, do you have pause, and why do you have pause?
17: Well, we're normally very frugal, and it's a lot of money. Mm-hmm. So I'm a little bit more all in, but my husband is hesitant because
18: is it because of, is it because of like resale value, or just, man, this is just a lot of money. I've never spent this much money on a thing before.
17: It's a lot of money to spend on something that isn't necessarily an investment. You won't, you know, it doesn't increase in value.
18: Have you looked at, I'm guessing this is all the bells and whistles. Have you played it out in your minds? Like, how would we feel if we did the $150,000 version of this? Would we feel like we were shortchanging ourselves, or would we feel like it's not worth it? Have you played out those different scenarios in your mind?
17: Yes. I mean, we're not going, you know, high end above and beyond by any means, but we're, you know, if we're going to spend the money, we want what we want.
18: So there you go.
17: I'd say.
1: So you have the vision already of what you, exactly what you want this to be. And he's on board, but he's just sort of getting his breath taken away by the bill.
17: Yes. Yep. Mm.
19: What's the most expensive thing you guys have ever purchased outside of your home?
17: Cars, like, yeah,
19: what's the nicest car you guys have paid for in cash?
17: Roughly 45 to 50 thousand.
19: Nice. Did that take your breath away the first time where you were like, whew, 50 grand gone?
17: Yeah, but it's also something you need, whereas a pool you don't need.
19: You didn't need $50,000. I mean, it's utility at some point, but you got it because you guys were like, we've worked hard, we have the cash, let's enjoy it. And so
18: you saved up for this. It's not like you had $200,000 laying around and you're like, ah, maybe we could just put a pool in. You saved up.
19: It's not like you're spending your kids' college savings on a pool. You guys said, we have a goal to buy a pool, and now we have the money, but now we're getting a little bit cold feet.
17: Yeah.
19: Yeah. I mean, that's normal. I want to tell you, it's wise to, before you write a $200,000 check, to have a little bit of a gut check to go, should we be doing this? But to me, I'm like your husband. I'm the guy who's like, is there a cheaper version? Do we have to do this now? I mean, the kids can't even swim yet. What are we doing? And so these are the same conversations I've had in my own house. But here's the deal. You have to realize that not everything has to be an investment. Your husband likely has hobbies and things he enjoys that are not an investment. They are truly a waste of money, and it's a fun waste of time, essentially.
17: Yeah.
19: And so picturing the kids out there swimming, having the best time, the summers they're going to spend there for the next, I don't know, how old, you said you have young kids. How old are they?
17: 4 and 7.
19: Perfect. That's such a great age. So now you're talking, they have like 10 to 12 years before they don't even want to hang out with you guys anymore. And so now we're going, this is a worthy investment to create some amazing memories. We're not going to look back 20 years from now and go, we shouldn't have got that pool, derailed our entire life. No retirement now. And so you guys you've eaten your vegetables, and I think you deserve some dessert at this point. So it's a green light for me. I think you guys should spend the money on the pool.
17: Well, thank you. I like that.
19: You've already toiled with it long enough. I think the longer this sits in your brains, the worse it's going
18: to
19: get.
18: I think if you let this sit too long, I think you'll start to talk yourself out of it. And that would be a shame.
17: Okay.
19: What would he want to do? Let's say he had 200 grand. What does he want to do with the money?
17: Save it and invest it.
19: Boo. For what? And then what?
17: We don't have to work the rest of our lives.
19: There we go. So now we actually have a math problem. Is can we retire when he wants to retire, even if we do the pool? You might find that the answer is yes, we can. Now, is it going to be 6 months later because we built the pool? I wouldn't put this pool as an obstacle to early retirement if that's what he's trying to do.
17: Okay.
19: I would set that as a separate goal and say, hey, we can invest on the side here for your early retirement goal, and here's the date based on our math.
17: Okay.
19: And then make peace with that decision, and you can have a pool in the meantime.
17: All right.
19: I just want to separate it out, because I'm the same way. I'm like, you know what? If compound growth and a good growth stock mutual fund, 200 grand could turn into 5 million by
18: absolutely.
19: The time we were...
18: You should run the opportunity cost. I agree with George, but I also think there's, you know, when you do this plan, there's a tightrope walk that you have to do, because you want to live your life in the moment. And when you've worked as hard as you guys, it's like that can be an ever moving goalpost. Oh, well, now instead of using the 200,000 that we said was going to go for a pool, now all of a sudden another long term goal pops up, and then another long term goal. And before you know it, it's like, gosh, we just kept pushing it and pushing it. And now we're retired and we get to enjoy the retirement, but we never did any of the fun stuff when we were working.
17: Mm-hmm.
18: So just something to caution against.
19: Have you guys crunched the numbers for his retirement goals?
17: Yeah, he's more of the numbers person than I am, but yes, it would put him back about 6 months, I believe.
19: Okay. In the grand scheme of life, would he rather go down as a legend, as an awesome dad, for building that sweet pool that his kids got to enjoy?
18: Yes.
19: Or would he rather retire 6 months earlier? Be a legend.
17: I think the pool is a better idea.
18: Yes. I feel better.
19: Then I don't have to worry. Like, listen, my kids can't complain about trauma at that point. I'm like, listen, I gave you everything. We took you to Disney. We built a pool.
18: They're in counseling because they spent too many pool days.
19: Yeah, we got sunburned that one time.
18: Sunburned.
19: We got to put on the sunscreen.
18: Yeah.
19: But it's a good reminder to all of those people in Baby Step 7. There's a lot of those listening right now who are in the same space, which is, we've worked so hard, now I feel bad spending a large amount of money. But let me remind you, the other part, live and give like no one else.
18: Yeah.
19: So live like no one else, so later you can live and give like no one else. So sometimes giving helps you unlock some of the spending.
18: Yes.
19: Because it feels, you feel almost selfish to spend $200,000 on yourself for a thing that's not going to, quote, produce income or increase your home value by $200,000. And I have to remind myself every day, not everything has to be an investment.
18: That's such a good thing.
19: You can just enjoy it. Sometimes you're investing into the memory dividends.
18: Absolutely. I feel like that plays a huge part in how we enjoy life and probably longevity, too.
19: Yeah. And a good book for him. This is not a Ramsey book. I don't agree with everything in the book, but it's called Die with Zero. And for a lot of people, this has helped them unlock the purpose of money and helping them use it now while they're alive, while they have young kids, versus in letting their kids inherit $5 million when their kids are 70. Does them no good at that point. Let's enjoy life now.

0: 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Kids are growing up with more access to information than ever before in history. But most of the content is calculated to keep them distracted, make them mad, and keep them scrolling. Not help them think for themselves. WorldWatch exists to be the antidote to the algorithms. 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And I love that WorldWatch doesn't talk at kids. 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
3: All right. Today's question comes from Gabriel in Arizona. He says, Gabriel?
2: Ooh.
3: I guess.
2: Good question.
3: I'm going to go with it's a guy.
2: All right. I didn't know there was a big... Oh, Gabrielle would be a girl. I feel like there would be an L-E at the end. You know what I mean?
3: True that. Okay, let's go with Gabriel. My financial planner wants me to continue investing, but after watching Dave and speaking to my dad, I think I should hold off investing more until I pay off my debt. The only debt I have is $30,000 in student loans that are 0% interest until payments resume in October. I have $10,000 in cash in

0: out. But I do think that there's kind of a good, better, best way to approach investing. And the best way to approach it is with the best foundation. And what I found, Gabriel, is that it's best to clear the debt out first, which is what you're wanting to do. You're eliminating that risk. In this case, there is 0% now, but you're right. Interest is going to resume in October. And so at that point, gosh, you're paying for that debt even more. And so let's take the full force of our income temporarily and let's knock out this $30,000 of debt. You'll be done super fast. And then you can save up 3 to 6 months of expenses. The 3 to 6 months there, it's just kind of like an insurance fund against not only your debt freedom, but it's also an insurance fund against your future invested money. Because without an insurance, you know, without an insurance fund, without an emergency fund there, you're basically saying, hey, if something happens, the only money I can go to is my invested money. And you don't want to touch that. So let's make sure we have an emergency fund built up ready for you. And then after that's done, yeah, let's start investing 15% of your gross every single month into your 401k or a Roth IRA.
1: Amen. Trying to do both at once is going to slow you down on both sides. So imagine you take 9 out of the 10K you have in cash, throw it at the debt. Now you got 21K left. You throw 4 or 5K at that. You're done in 4 or 5 months.
0: So fast.
1: That's pretty incredible. And then yeah. You build your emergency fund 4 to 5 months later. And 8 to 10 months from now, you are investing 15% mm-hmm. with no one stopping you. But of course, your financial planner is a little bit incentivized to get you to keep investing.
0: That's true.
1: So that's another part to remember. They're not looking at your holistic financial picture. They need to be listening for what your goals are. And if you tell them, hey, my A1 is paying off debt right now, they should respect that and say, I'll be here when you pay off your debt. I'll be cheering you on. Mm-hmm. That's it. All right, let's go to Rowan in Roanoke, Virginia. What are the odds? What's going on, Rowan?
2: Hey, how are you, Jordan Jade?
1: Doing great. How can we help?
2: All right, so my question is, I'm a broke college student. I'm at school for aviation. I have my pilot's license, so that's what I'm doing. But I have to get to the airport, not this semester, next semester, multiple times a week. I had a car at the beginning of the year, and it was a junker, I would say. It was about $3,000, and it died. I need a new one to get to the airport. I have no other way to get there. It's too far to ride a bike. I need a vehicle of some sort. But I have a $10,000 personal loan because I had to take out a personal loan to get the pilot's license in the first place. And it wasn't enough. So I had to put $2,000 on credit cards. So I
0: had
2: about $12,000 in debt.
1: So far, everything's had to.
2: Had
1: Who's forcing you against your will, Rowan? Blink twice if you're okay.
2: Yeah. No one's forcing me. But in order to get my bachelor's degree in aviation at the school I'm at, I had to get my pilot's license. Mm.
0: So let me guess. So you have to finance a car to get to the airport now?
2: No, I don't. That's my question. Do I save up and I get another, let's say, $3,000-$4,000 car by about January, which is when I need it? Or do I finance a car or do I get a motorcycle or something, which I might not be able to ride because Virginia snows?
0: I don't know about the motorcycle, but I definitely love the idea of, yeah, let's save up and pay cash for whatever you can get in cash by January.
1: And that becomes your budget. And now you're going to be searching high and low. You're going to be making sure you're looking at, you know, vehicle history reports and get an inspection before you buy it so that you know you're not getting a lemon and let that get you from A to B for maybe a year or two.
0: Yeah. And I let me just call out. I like that you're attempting to change your mentality of saying, I don't have to do debt. I have options here and I'm going to choose the option that gets me where I want to be without adding risk and debt to my life.
2: Yeah. So would you recommend that I get that vehicle, that $3,000 car, for around January when I need it? Or should I figure something else out and pay off that personal loan first? Because I could probably get that paid off by January, but I wouldn't have any money for a car.
0: What would the figure
2: I
0: something else out
2: the car
0: be?
2: And just had a small down payment.
1: What are your transportation options if it wasn't you having your own car?
2: An hour bike ride, probably.
0: I don't know about that on the highway. That feels like a recipe for disaster.
2: Yeah.
0: Yeah, let's not do that. Let's not do that. Let's
1: take
0: first things first.
1: Hold off on the personal loan. Let's get you some transportation that's reliable. Then we can focus on the personal loan. How much money are you making right now?
2: Right now, not very much. I'd say I would make about $400 a week.
1: Okay. And are you able to up that, or is that the most you can do while going to school?
2: That's about the most I can do with my workload at the

0: university.
1: Okay. So that's about $1,600 a month, and you're saying by January you could have $3,000 or so saved up.
0: And a good chunk of that paid off onto the personal loan.
2: Oh.
0: Or I could just go for a nicer car.
2: I might be inclined, if you can get a $5,000 car over a $3,000, look at what's out there and let that be the guide on what you spend. Because if you can get something that's going to last you a little longer, because how long are you going to be in aviation school?
0: About 3 more years.
2: Yeah, we want something that's going to get you through, because you don't have the ability to make a ton of money, it sounds like, right now. So let's make sure you get something that'll get you through the next 3 years and that you feel confident with. And if that causes you to delay paying off the personal loan by a couple of months, I think it's worth it for you to have a reliable vehicle.
1: So realistically, just make minimum payments on the personal loan while stacking up cash as quickly as possible for that car. And then once you have the car, now we can turn and start knocking out the personal loan.
0: Okay, so your preference is to spend a little bit more on the car to ensure that it'll last me the time I need it, versus saving a little more and putting it towards the personal loan and getting that paid off so I avoid interest?
2: I think so. I think if you're looking at cars and you're looking at one and you're like, I see one for $3,000, I just, like, this looks like it, but you see one for $5,000 and you're like, I feel good about that one, get the $5,000 one. You know, it's not going to... Okay. It's not going to derail your life or debt payoff by more than, what, a month or two? And I think that's worth it for what you need transportation-wise for the next 3 years.
0: Okay.
1: But the goal is debt is off the table forever. So let's just go, okay, how do we get creative and not call back and say, well, I had to. I think you're starting to change that language,
2: that's
1: which good. Is awesome. If you can get this at this age, you are going to be unbelievably wealthy and avoid debt the rest of your life.
2: Yeah, absolutely.
1: So this is great. And Jade, fun fact, I once broke down in Roanoke in my cousin's Saab hatchback
2: I
1: was driving across the country.
2: Do they still make those?
1: I don't think so. And I can see why after breaking down in Roanoke. Of all places, that's pretty good. But yeah, it's a great reminder. And I wrote down had to in quotes because that's always...
2: Yeah, I did too. That's so funny.
1: It tells me this. It's that if you can break out of that mindset of saying I had to, because what that says is life happened. I had no control.
2: No personal responsibility.
1: I had to be reactive instead of proactive. I could not have avoided this. If you can change that to I made the decision to.
2: Huge.
1: Change that. I made the decision to go into debt. Now we're holding up a mirror and we can say, you know what? I want to be a different guy who says I made the decision to save up and pay cash for that car and only upgrade when I had the cash later.
2: Yeah.
1: Drive like no one else, so later you can drive like no one else.
2: Yeah. I love that, because then when you take your personal responsibility, you take it for the negative stuff, but then when you turn around and start making the right decisions, you get to take responsibility for that too, and that feels really great.
1: I made the decision to invest 15% of my income for the last 30 years. That's pretty cool too.

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2: With a check of livestock news, I'm Steve White. The Trump administration is taking aim at ESG initiatives funded through the Dairy Checkoff. Ag Secretary Brooke Rollins has ordered the National Dairy Board to identify and begin terminating checkoff-funded projects that involve ESG, net zero, or climate neutrality initiatives. The Dairy Checkoff is funded by mandatory assessments on dairy producers, and USDA says the National Dairy Board is made up primarily of dairy producers who oversee the program. Dairy Management Incorporated administers the checkoff, and in a statement tells us it will comply with the directive. USDA has given the Dairy Checkoff until September 30th to submit a list of affected projects and begin plans to end them. After a year of drought and wildfires across much of Nebraska, cattle producers are facing tight forage supplies and high winter feed costs. Nebraska Extension is offering a four-part online series, Fundamentals of Feeding the Cow, coming up in November. Educators will explain changing cow nutrient needs, feed tests and tags, how to compare feed value and cost, and how to build practical year-round feeding plans. Registration is $65, due at the end of October. 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The Senate Ag Committee has advanced its version of the Farm Bill, but a dispute over California's Prop 12 remains unresolved. Iowa Senator Joni Ernst unsuccessfully pushed to add language addressing the issue before the vote. She told Chairman John Bozeman farmers need relief from a growing patchwork of state standards.
3: Of 50 different production standards for farmers across this country.
2: The Senate is expected to take up the Farm Bill after the November election. 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
11: Here's your weather forecast from the Platte Valley Bank Weather Center. Overcast and low clouds will eventually burn off, allowing for sunny skies. It will have some effect on our temps, but we're still going to call for highs right around the upper 70s. A small chance for an evening shower tonight. Mostly cloudy with lows in the mid-50s. Then the second half of the week should have highs generally middle and upper 70s. Still going to be on the cloudy side. Wednesday should be dry with lows low 50s. Some showers and thunder late Thursday through early Friday. Meteorologist Don Watzel, KEDB.
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13: Hey, thanks for taking my call, guys.
12: Sure.
13: Well, I'm Tina. My husband just passed away about 5 months ago, suddenly.
12: Oh, sorry. How old was he?
13: Thanks so much. He was 60 years old.
12: Wow. What happened?
13: So he was self-employed. Well, he had, he had a blood clot. He had had surgery on his heart the year before, was doing great. And then he's self-employed, a tax accountant, had his own tax business, and he wasn't answering my text, and I found him passed away at the office.
12: So sorry, Tina.
13: Thank you so much. He was self-employed. Sadly, for some reason, he had no will, and he had a lot of kind of hidden credit card debt. But my goal is I want to be crazy and attack and pay off all that debt. So I paid off all the credit card debt.
12: Well,
13: Why'd you pay off our house?
12: Was it in your name?
13: It was in the business name.
12: Okay.
13: So I,
12: because it likely they would have written that off. You sent them a death certificate.
13: They would have probably, but I was kind of on the LLC as co-owner, so
12: you thought they'd come after you.
13: I needed to get that done. Now, we did shut down the business. Since he was the brains of the business, made the decision. So
14: you shut it down or you sold it?
13: Well, no, we shut it down. And I work a full-time job and two part-time jobs. So I'm okay financially paying for my current bills and I'm good there. But what my question is for you, I have an integrity question for you. So one thing that was not under my name is Brian's office, and he also has a loan. Now, the office, very old. It's worth about $80,000, but we found out it's got some significant things that need to be done, plumbing, that sort of thing, and he owes $30,000. Both are solely under his name. Now, while I'm crazy about wanting to pay off all the debt and get debt-free, I also want to be God-honoring, and I don't want to do something that I feel like is dishonest.
14: Like
13: I'd rather have, like, what I'm thinking of, because while I'm not in St. Louis, I'm in a little town south of it.
14: Okay.
13: There's a lot of commercial real estate, not for up for sale for long periods. Mm-hmm. I'm thinking about just giving the office back to the bank and stepping away.
14: Why? Why can't sell it for whatever it's worth if it needs plumbing? The person who buys it will know that it needs plumbing work, right?
13: You're not trying to disclose
14: what's wrong with the property. You're not trying to hide it.
13: True. No, yeah, and that, it would probably have to be kind of a short sale. I haven't gone into probate yet because I've only got about $2,800 left, and that would be something I'd have to give solely to the lawyer. So I was thinking, I'm worried that I would have to continue to keep this building going at $800 a month, which I just don't have. And doing probate, you know, I couldn't get the proceeds for 6 months. So those were kind of my things. But I just wanted to get your guys' advice. I'm probably going to go ahead and get it into probate and have to take out a little money to do that in advance. But I just wanted to think, is it God honoring to, or, you know, honest to give it back to the bank if need be?
14: I thought that you said that the office was worth $80,000 and that he owes $30,000.
13: He does. I just don't know it will sell. There's so much commercial property in our little town.
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14: What did I say?
15: Real estate agent?
14: Yes.
15: You said SmartVestor, which
14: I'm sorry.
15: Financial advising side.
14: Thank you, George.
15: But I was going to say, I think you need a team of pros in your corner. 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Right now, you're doing a lot on your own, and there's a lot of big numbers here, and you don't want to make mistakes where you could have looked back and said, gosh, why did I do that? I was just grieving and in a hurry, and I just wanted to off my plate. Instead, just you can rest and breathe easy. Can you make the $800 office payment for the next couple of months?
13: For a couple more months, I can do that.
15: And then what's the long-term play? Let's say you sold this thing for at least what you owe on it, and it was out of your hands at that point. Would that be a win?
13: That would be a definite win. Just kind of putting out fires and, you know, I think my house that is actually we're closing on tomorrow, I'm selling it. There's been a lot of hidden debt. I've had to put $30,000 into it, and that took out, you know, anything that I had into savings. So I think maybe I'm just a little bit traumatized by that. That's why I'm panicking about the office.
14: I don't think you need to panic just yet. Let's see an appraisal what it's worth, because if you said it's worth $80 and it's really worth $30, well, then you're just breaking even.
15: So there's no reason to surrender it at this point. And it's either way, it's not dishonest. It's just a bad move.
13: Flailing. Yeah.
15: Yeah. So right now you're not in too much of a pinch. You're able to work. That's fantastic. Do you have some savings right now?
13: Only about $2,800.
15: Okay. And how much debt is left, if any, tied to your name?
13: Basically none. Once this house sells tomorrow, I'm out from underneath it all.
15: What are you going to do with the profits of the house?
13: Oh, there's no profit. Sadly, in December, we refinanced, and we had a few years ago, we had taken out a HELOC stupidly, and I realized it hasn't even been touched. So I'm actually having to pay almost $10,000 to get out from underneath the house.
15: You're underwater on the situation. Okay.
13: Yeah, underwater.
15: And now you're going
13: to
15: rent?
13: Buy a new HVAC, and a roof.
14: And was there any life insurance at all, Tina?
13: Yeah, there was enough. It got enough to do the funeral and having to put like $30,000 into a new roof and a new HVAC for the house. Everything kind of just the last of it. You know, I've got a cashier's check for the closing cost tomorrow. That's it. So that just kind of leaves the $2,800 kind of left. But, you know, that's enough. And I make about $3,100 between the three jobs. Take home, and I got an apartment, you know, it's perfect for me, you know, and I'll have an additional $1,000 a month.
15: Okay, and then what's your retirement plan? Do you have a nest egg?
13: No nest egg at all. We had, again, being self-employed, we took out probably about 4 years ago our 401k. I'm just basically right in the, I'm in the ashes just rebuilding. I'm 56, so I've got several years of working, and I've got a great day job and good little side job, so I feel comfortable. But I think after I get through all this office stuff, I think I'll be able to start putting back the 15% that I'll need.
15: Good. Yeah, that's the goal. Retirement. If you can start doing that for the next, let's say, you know, 14 years, you might have to work longer than you wanted to, but then at least we can retire with some dignity. Plus, if we get anything from Social Security, I don't know how much you'll get from that. Do you know, or if there's any survivor benefits from your husband?
13: Well, that was the thing. He was going to start doing that in like 2 months before he died. So because he wasn't actually receiving the Social Security benefits, I won't be able to even see that for another like 4 years. That's okay. That's okay. Okay. So,
15: well, it sounds like you're hopeful.
13: And I'm prepared to work till 70.
15: You're comfortable. You're doing okay. And so I would just take a breath and go slow and reach out to some pros and don't try to do this all on your own. Number one, even if you weren't grieving the passing of your husband, it's good to have pros in your corner, but especially someone who can see your situation very clearly, map it all out, help you understand what they're doing and why they're recommending what they're recommending. That's the most important part versus you, like you said, just flailing, making almost impulsive decisions just because you're scared or stressed.
14: Yeah, I have to say, I might go back and look at that business. If he had a book of business, there might have been some value there. And I might just double check that and see if there is anything worth selling to another, you know, accountant in the area that needs the business.
15: Yeah, creating a lump sum to throw into that nest egg. That
14: absolutely
15: can't hurt. Good luck, Tina.

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0: Our scripture of the day, Psalm 40, verse 2. He lifted me out of the slimy pit, out of the mud and mire. He set my feet on a rock and gave me a firm place to stand. Samuel L. Jackson said, "Take a stand for what's right. Raise a ruckus and make a change. You may not always be popular, but you'll be part of something larger and bigger and greater than yourself."
8: I'm not arguing with Mr. Jackson.
0: Who am I to argue?
8: You know?
0: He had me at "you may not always be popular." I said, amen. Amen. Dylan in Saginaw, Michigan is up next. What's going on, Dylan?
9: Hi, how's it going?
0: What's going on?
9: Oh, well, I kind of got myself into a situation with a vehicle about a year ago. I, after the fact, know that was a terrible idea. And I'm underwater with it, and I'm trying to just get out of debt in general, and I feel like it's a very big bill in terms of everything I have going on, and I don't really know what to do about it.
0: Man, okay, what's left on the loan?
9: Left on the loan is $13,000.
0: And have you looked up the private party value you could get for it?
9: About probably 5 to 7, I would assume, in this area, closer to the 5.
0: Wow. What happened? Why is it so underwater?
9: Well, I have a business, and I put a crazy amount of miles on it within the first 6 months of me having it. I put about 60,000 on it.
0: Goodness gracious.
5: Wow.
0: Okay.
9: The intent was to pay into it and pay it down, but at the time, that was not a very aha moment thought out process. So
0: why not just pay off the 13K loan at this point and just hang on to the car?
5: Yeah.
9: Well, we don't have the funding to be able to do that. We recently have been listening and recently been trying to get out of debt, generally speaking, and that just seems to be a very large bill in the way and with how many miles are on it.
5: What's
9: and
5: the payment?
9: It does need work. Payment isn't really that bad. It's $352. Insurance is about $290.
5: So tell us what you're working with every month and why specifically this one $13,000 debt is the issue. What's your monthly income?
9: Monthly income is $2,800.
5: Okay. And then, well, gosh, how much is rent or mortgage?
9: Mortgage is $865.
5: Okay. So we know the issue beyond the debt is the income, right?
9: Correct. Yes.
5: So tell us what you do for work. Is it your wife too?
9: Yes, but we have a newborn, and we just think it's the smarter decision to save from having to have somebody watch the boys, because she has a boy as well, than it would be for her to stay and go about it that direction.
5: It depends on what she can make in the market, honestly.
0: So if daycare is $2,000 and she can go out there and bring home $3,000, well, now you have a $1,000 margin to knock out the debt. But you're saying you don't think she can make enough to make daycare worth it?
9: No, not necessarily that, but also I work a scheduled job, and then I also have a business on the side as well.
0: And all of that is bringing in $2,800 a month?
9: No, I have not necessarily included what I make in the business as also money going.
5: What do you make in the business?
9: Personal things. It kind of varies. Last year was my first run of the year, or run of the time of really getting going on it, and it was about $45,000.
5: Okay.
0: Where did that money go?
9: Not in the right places.
0: So you told us you can't find money to pay off $13,000, and you just found triple that in your side business.
5: Uh-huh. Are you on track to make that again this year?
9: I haven't really done it much this year. It's been very, more so, my mind has been a lot of, how do I get out of all of the situations?
5: Right, by working. And you have this.
9: Doing it.
0: The thing you're avoiding is the solution.
5: You have a side hustle or a side job or side business that you're like, hey, I can make 45 a year on this. I proved it last year when I did it. And then you guys decide, you know what, we're going to start getting out of debt, and you stop working the side business. There's got to be more to the story than that, because that doesn't make sense.
9: Now, how should I guess, proportionally put a portion of profit to those things rather than putting it back into the business?
5: Well, let's decide how much do you absolutely need to pour. We didn't talk about what type of business is, but what do you absolutely need to pour back into the business to keep it going? And then how much of it can you honestly say, this is profit, I don't need to reinvest any of this? And whatever that amount is, then that's the amount that you're going to take out, pay yourself, and let's start paying off this debt.
9: All right.
5: I'm going to give you some credit here, because I think that's easy for you to figure out. Something is causing you to not be moving forward right now, and I don't think it's that. What is it?
9: It is that I don't know the fine line between trying to compute family time and work time together.
5: There we go. So we've got an infant at home. Your wife also has a son, and you're like, she's depending on me. She needs me here, but I feel like I need to go out and work. I don't know what to do.
9: Correct. And I don't, okay. We've talked about it, and she's fine to work. She's okay with doing that. And we're both on the same page of, we believe it would be more efficient.
5: Is she struggling? Is she struggling mentally where she's like, I need help? Like, I'm crying out for help? Or is this just a, taking care of a baby is a lot, I just could use a little help. Which one is it?
9: It's just a lot, because also her other boy's two. So
5: okay.
9: It's a very busy, very busy house.
5: So I'm going to say something that sounds really harsh, but I'm saying it on the side of I'm your buddy and I'm your friend and I'm rooting for both of you and I want you out of this mess. Okay, ready?
9: All right.
5: You have to work and you have to work full hours, and she sounds capable. It doesn't feel like she's in a, you know, a rut, or she's not having postpartum depression. It sounds like she's okay. It's just a hard season of life. And I think you guys both have to embrace this is the season of life that's tough. We're going to be, you know, working our fingers to the bone. We're going to be burning the candle at both ends. She's going to be up at night with the baby. I'm going to be up at 6 a.m. going to work. I'm going to do my normal job plus the $45,000 side job, because we only have $2,000 a month after we pay our rent. And that's not enough to pay even for our car. That's only $13,000.
10: Are there other debts as well?
9: There are other debts. I went through and wrote everything out to get a good visual. All in all, with the $13,000 is a total of $19,500.
10: Okay.
9: Not including the house.
10: And so that's $6,000 more.
5: Yeah.
10: So that's still reasonable. You could knock that out. If you just said, hey, for 1 year, my one goal is to knock out the debt and then sock away money in savings. 1 year from now, you'd be completely debt-free with $20,000 in the bank.
9: Okay.
10: Now, side hustles don't have to happen.
5: No.
10: And you can increase your full-time income. That would be my next suggestion, because your side hustle is almost outpacing your full-time job income.
5: Exactly, which is why I wouldn't stop doing it. What kind of work is it?
9: It's honestly the easiest way to describe it. It's just odd jobs. I partner with some property management companies, help do maintenance things along those lines.
10: So you're handy,
5: like a handyman.
9: Bouncing between several different places all the time.
10: What's your full-time job?
9: Full-time is a cabinet maker.
10: Okay, so you're very handy guy.
9: Fine carpentry.
10: Yeah. What does a ladder look like in the cabinet world? I mean, can you level up and work on more luxury stuff? How do we get from $2,800 to $4,800?
9: It's really hard to say, because it is a small business. There's a very small group of us, and it's just kind of one of those things where it's an art thing. So it's not really like it's a skilled trade.
10: So that's what I'm saying. You should be making more. If there's a supply demand issue, there's only a couple of you and it's art. I mean, not a lot of people can do this. I would be charging more. I don't know if it's an hourly rate that you charge builders or how it works, but I would look into that, maybe even a handyman business on the side, and you could charge 50 to 90 bucks an hour doing that. And I know that because I've paid these people 50 to 90 bucks an hour to do all kinds of handyman work. And that can just be in your neighborhood.
9: Right.
5: Mm-hmm.
10: You barely have to leave the house for that.
5: I think everything that you need, Dylan, is right in front of you. I think the season of life kind of got you stunned and you were paralyzed for a minute. It's like you got the new baby. You're realizing there's debt. You just needed us to kind of, like on the TV shows where they smack you across the face and then you snap out of it.
10: He
5: snapped out of it now.
10: I love it. Well, we're rooting for you, man. We believe you can do this. Let's just get to work and knock it out. Let's not belabor the process. That puts this hour of The Ramsey Show in the books. Remember, there's ultimately only one way to financial peace, and that's to walk daily with the Prince of Peace, Christ Jesus.
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12: ABC News, I'm Michelle Franzen. President Trump at the UN General Assembly told reporters that his team held a three-hour-long meeting with Iranian delegation and expressed optimism on a possible deal. Earlier, President Trump addressed world leaders calling on Iranian leaders to make a deal or face U.S. strikes. The president also meeting with Ukraine's President Zelensky on the sidelines. Here's ABC's Karen Travers.
13: We didn't hear any breakthroughs from the president or from Zelensky when they sat down together in front of the cameras. The president did say, though, that he thought that President Putin, again, we've heard this before, that wants to make a deal, that he thinks a deal is possible. But in terms of actual steps and progress in recent weeks to make that happen, the president was not specific.
12: The family of Nolan Wells says questions remain, even following a grand jury report that concluded no criminal charges are warranted, finding that the teen drowned. Wells died while on a boat outing on July 4th weekend with friends. This is ABC News. A coroner in South Carolina has concluded actress Hayden Panettiere died of an accidental drug overdose. The Greenville County Coroner's Office released toxicology results.
14: This toxicology report that came out today from the coroner saying there was fentanyl along with anti-anxiety medication, along with a couple of other medications, one being for bipolar disorder and a muscle relaxant. But the big thing on this was fentanyl and that it was ruled an accident. But because it was ruled an accident does not mean that the DEA is not going to investigate like they did with rapper Mac Miller, like they did with friend star Matthew Perry, to figure out where those drugs came from.
12: ABC's Alex Stone. In Alaska, the tradition continues. Fat Bear Week is in full gear. Voting for this year's heavyweight open today. It follows a summer of bears gorging on salmon in the waters of Katmai National Park and Preserve. Last year's champ Chunk, or Bear 32, looks like he's ready for a repeat. Michelle Franz and ABC News.
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2: Here's your weather forecast from the Platte Valley Bank Weather Center. Overcast and low clouds will eventually burn off, allowing for sunny skies. It will have some effect on our temps, but we're still going to call for highs right around the upper 70s. A small chance for an evening shower tonight. Mostly cloudy with lows in the mid-50s. Then the second half of the week should have highs generally middle and upper 70s. Still going to be on the cloudy side. Wednesday should be dry with lows low 50s. Some showers and thunder late Thursday through early Friday. Meteorologist Don Watzel, KNEB.
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0: Normal is broke and common sense is weird. 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From the Ramsey Network and the Fairwinds Credit Union Studio, this is The Ramsey Show. I'm George Camel, joined by Jade Warshaw this hour, taking your calls at 888-825-5225. That's the only way to get on the air and have the conversation about your life and your money. James kicks us off in Nashville, Tennessee, just down the road. What's going on, James?
3: How do you find motivation to start all over again when you spent over 5 years following the Ramsey plan and then life comes along with a tragedy and throws you right back to step one when you're about to start step five? How do you ask your family to keep doing the same thing over and over again?
5: Oh, no. Well, James, I'm sorry. What happened that caused you to go all the way from step five back to step one? That sounds terrible.
3: I was about to start step five. My wife lost her job unexpectedly about 10 months ago. I was outside on the phone talking to her, and a car swerved off the road and hit me. It was a hit and run and hurt me.
5: Oh,
3: so I was out of work for about 7 months, and then she was out of work, too. I went back to work AMA a few months ago. And I'm back to work, and she's back to work, but between the bills and while I was out, she went back into debt a little bit. Not too bad, but hospital bills now that I'm completely stuck with because of the hit and run.
5: Mm-hmm.
3: So how do I ask her to keep tightening the belt? I'm 53 years old, and I've got $20,000 in my 401k. That's it.
5: Okay. Well, I hate that this happened. I mean, that is such a freak accident that you would be standing on the phone talking to her and a car would hit you. I mean, I hate that happened. I'm so sorry. You were out for 7 months. During that time, you guys ate through your emergency fund and then some.
3: Oh, yeah.
5: And so now you're starting back. Is it just the $20,000 of debt?
3: That's not my debt. That's my 401k.
5: That's the 401k. Debt, okay, how much debt?
3: Yeah, that's not. The debt, now we've got about $7,000 in consumer debt when it was at zero.
5: Okay.
3: Plus, the last I looked, about $60,000 in hospital bills that the insurance didn't pay for.
5: Okay.
10: Why didn't they pay for
3: my insurance? Because my insurance is not as good as some people's. They paid a percentage, but I'm still on the hook for 20%.
10: And there was no max out of pocket?
3: No, I don't know exactly what it is, to be honest with you, but it's somewhere in the neighborhood of $50,000, the max out of pocket. It's not the best insurance in the world.
5: Okay.
3: It's through an employer. And like I said, I went back to work early. I wasn't supposed to, but I had to. Now, originally we got out of debt, I guess it was like $162,000, something like that.
5: Uh-huh.
3: And we spent about 5 years doing it. I talked to y'all once before last year,
5: uh-huh.
3: And I was close. I was talking to you about the National Debt Relief, dump them and pay it myself, and I did.
10: Good.
3: And I kept my car, like you told me to do.
5: Mm-hmm.
3: You said I could afford it, my yellow jacket. But then a few months after that, I had all it paid off and was pounding the emergency fund, and I was almost at $25,000, and then this happened, and now we're right back to step one.
5: I'm so, so sorry.
3: I don't have $10 in the bank.
5: But you're back working. Are you back doing the same job that you were doing?
3: Yes, I didn't lose my job. We were making about $135,000.
5: Okay, what are you making now?
3: Her job. Now we're going to be making, I've got it wrote down. See, with my overtime that I pushed and everything, and to her new job, which doesn't make as much, We're going to be about 111 with her job.
5: Okay. So the good news, I hear what you're saying, and I, George and I are right there with you, but I really want to shift the conversation to what's going good, because a lot of bad happened. Exactly. And now the good news is you're back to work. The good news is you're back to your same job. You're making really good money. Your wife is back to work. And it sounds like it could have been a lot worse. Like you said, you could have lost your life. There could have been more debt. But we're here now, and the good news is you've paid off $160,000 in debt before. We know you can tackle 67. And the truth is, it's not going to be 67 because you're going to settle these hospital bills.
3: And I'm worried about my retirement because I've only got $20,000 in retirement. That's mm-hmm. it.
5: And George and I will get to that part.
3: Like I was hoping to.
5: Yeah, I understand. George and I will help you walk through that part, but let's just kind of shift the lens a little bit and go, okay, all that happened, that's terrible, but here we are now.
3: And
5: we've got a decent shovel. And so let's attack this. Like I said, the good news, and I don't say that to sound trite, but you've done this before. And so you know what it takes. And your initial question was, how can I ask my family to do this again? And I think the way you ask them is you go, you know what? This time when we do this, not only are we going to pay off the debt, but we're going to understand our insurance. And that's going to affect our emergency fund. We're going to make sure that we always have our out-of-pocket max. We're going to make sure that our 6 months covers that and then some. Do you see what I'm saying? So there's a way to build back stronger on this. And I think you're going to be even more motivated this time than you were the last time.
3: I'm trying, but when I look at her face, I just see the same thing I feel, stress and worry.
5: Yeah.
3: But we're never going to get there.
5: You're going to get there. It's going to look a little different. Because this happened, and things happen all the time. We're going along about our merry way, and things happen that are just a ton of bricks, James, and they just knock us off course. And from that point on, our life just looks different.
3: And, it does. I have no surgery, but and I'll deal with that. But I'm more focused on, like you said, I just want to show her there is a light at the end of this tunnel.
5: Yeah, and there is. There is.
10: How long did it take you to pay off that debt the first time?
3: Almost 5 years.
10: Okay, and this one's a much smaller pile of debt, so this will take more like, what, 2 years?
3: I don't know exactly. I mean, all the bills aren't in, but that's a pretty close estimate.
10: Okay.
3: I know that much.
10: And you're 53. So at 55, you're debt-free with an emergency fund. Can we visualize that guy?
3: Yeah, I'd be great with that. My wife is the better saver than me, and that's the honest, but I'm great with that.
10: Then you lean on her for savings. Say, honey, you know me. Left my own devices, I'd spend every dime. So I need you to help keep me accountable. We're going to pay off this debt. I'm going to help settle these medical debts. We're going to get out of this thing in under 2 years. And then we're going to reset on our retirement. And it's going to be, we're going to go hard in the paint, as they say. So you might be investing 20-30% of your incomes into retirement at that point.
3: We want to pay the house off and then
10: what's left on the mortgage?
3: 148.
10: Okay. And what's the payment?
3: $1,038.52.
10: Amazing. Because your income, you're taking home what, $6,500 a month?
3: About six.
10: Okay.
3: About six.
10: So that mortgage is very reasonable comparatively to your income. You're doing great on that side, which means you got a lot of margin left over to start throwing at these debts.
3: What else was it? Yeah, because we paid the car off right before I got hit. So
10: good.
3: We don't have a car debt. So the car's paid for. It's, we're driving 03 models.
10: That's fine.
3: Yeah.
10: They're working, right?
3: I'm ready to sell yes, they are. My truck's working. Her car's working. And I'm ready to sell the one that I wasn't going to sell before. Y'all told me not to because we could afford it. But I think maybe I need to now.
10: Desperate times call for desperate measures. If you're willing to do that, that tells me you're actually going to retire with dignity because you're willing to make the sacrifices now, even though it hurts.
3: Oh, yeah, I'll sell it.
10: Because I don't want you working at 74.
3: See, that's it right there, because I'll never make it. I'm pretty broke up.
10: Man.
3: Dumb decisions in life on the bottom of it.
10: We always say the best way to eat an elephant is one step at a time. For you guys, that's tomorrow, we're going to budget. The next day, we're going to budget. The next day, we're making a payment on that debt. And if you just take it one step at a time instead of getting overwhelmed by the huge, overwhelming big picture of how are we going to retire, you will get there. So hang on the line. We're going to gift you every dollar premium to walk you through that process of making a plan for every dollar coming in and every dollar going out.

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3: Brennan is in Indianapolis up next. 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
4: Thank you.
3: What's going on?
4: I'm just trying to figure out how I can get my budget back on track. So recently I filed Chapter 13. Actually, at the beginning of this month, and it's taking approximately $215 out of each paycheck. I'm struggling to get the rest of my finances on track to be able to pay my bills on time at the beginning of the month, as well as in the middle of the month.
3: Is it a logistics issue? Are you saying there's bills that are hitting, you know, before the paycheck hits, and so therefore you're going in the red?
4: Yeah, kind of a little bit of that. So, for example, I've got my basically like my rent at the beginning of the month. I've got utilities due in the middle of the month. I've got an attorney payment due right at the end of each month for a child custody case.
5: So when you pay it, when are you running out? Is it the bills that happen at the beginning, the bills that happen at the middle? Like what's happening, and have you verified that you have enough money for the month to cover everything for the month? It's just when it's happening?
4: It's basically just when it's happening. I'm trying to figure out how I can try and get ahead of everything so I can break down each paycheck to pay a portion of everything so
5: right.
4: It feels like I'm getting ahead.
5: How often do you get paid? How do you get paid?
4: I get paid every weekly. Or every week on Thursdays.
5: Every week on Thursdays. Okay. And then, so there's a feature in every dollar that's called paycheck planning. And it basically does exactly what you're saying. You can load in every expense that you have and when you're currently paying it. And then you can start to figure out, okay, this is the one that's setting

0: And then another part of it is some of the things that are variable that you can control, like your groceries. Instead of, I don't know that you do this, but instead of loading everything up on the first, maybe you split up your grocery bill a little bit more so that you have the money there. Do you see what I'm saying? Just moving things around and tweaking it a little bit so that you can kind of figure out this puzzle. But when you lay that out in every dollar, you're going to be able to see exactly how much you're over, and it'll help you go, oh gosh, I'm always $57 over. That looks suspiciously like my gas bill for that week, right? And so those things will help you figure out what you need to do to solve that puzzle.
1: Okay.
0: Does that make sense?
1: It also gets hard. Yeah, and it also gets hard, though. I'm stuck paying different bills for my parents also. My dad recently had an amputation and is unable to work. So I helped him pick up a lot of his stuff. And then my mom also, she can't work hardly either. So I picked up her phone bill.
0: Why can't she work? Why can't she work?
1: She's disabled.
2: Are they on disability? Do they have income coming in from that?
1: Very little. So they might get $1,400 each every month. And that basically covers their rent and utilities.
0: Are you the only sibling?
1: The only sibling capable of taking care of anything.
0: Like yeah, but I don't think you are. You're in bankruptcy.
1: And that's why I am where I'm at.
0: And that's what I'm saying.
2: Because
0: so we've got to
2: parents?
0: We got to break this chain.
1: It's a little bit of everything that's just snowballed at once. My dad was working, and then he was diabetic, and it turned into he had an infection and it turned into amputation.
0: That's
1: so he's
0: terrible.
1: Unable to work for about a year and a half.
0: Where is he living? Is he living in a home? Is he living in an apartment? How is he living?
1: Him and my mom rent a house.
0: Okay. I mean, this is really tough, but there's part of this that it's very hard for you to get in a true position of being able to help if you don't put up a boundary and say, I'm drowning here. I'm in bankruptcy. I'm literally, the boat tossed me off and I'm fighting for my life in the ocean. And if I keep trying to rescue you guys, we're all going to drown. Right? And so at some point, it might be tough, but it's like, I need you guys to fend for yourselves or the other siblings or something so that I can just get myself back in the boat here. And then I promise once I get I will come back for you. Like, that's kind of what you need to do because you're in bankruptcy. You don't have the money. And if this is what's caused this, then 100% you've got to go, guys, I cannot do all of this. And there should be no shame in that. It is very hard. It's hard to handle one household, let alone your parents' household.
1: Right, and it is hard. Between everything, I've picked up probably $600 or $700 in bills that I don't necessarily that aren't necessarily mine.
2: How much do you bring in every week?
1: It fluctuates. So I do asphalt where I'm at, and it kind of depends on weather, but generally between $800 to $1,200 every week.
2: Okay.
1: After tax.
2: So you're bringing home about, let's call it around 60K or so?
1: Actually, last year, according to my income, it was actually about 70 because I do have a secondary job.
2: Good.
1: Since the asphalt is seasonal, but
2: okay.
1: It allows me to swap back and forth every year.
2: So if you're hustling, you could bring in 5 to 6K a month.
1: Roughly.
2: And what's your rent?
1: 1,250.
2: Okay, that's reasonable. And so where's all the rest of the money going outside of the attorney fees and your Chapter 13 payment?
1: To parents, essentially. So the attorney payment is $350 every month. Cell phone bill is roughly $150. I pick up my mom's bill. That's another $150.
0: You pick up her cell phone
2: Why
0: bill?
2: Why are your cell phone bills so high?
0: Why don't you get her like a Boost mobile phone? Why don't you get her off of what she has and get her like a Boost mobile and pay like $30 a month for that instead of $150?
1: Then it turns into another debt payment of the cell phone because it's through Verizon and not paid off.
2: Yeah, we don't need to be having finance cell phones when we can't even put food on the table. So we can get some dumb phones.
0: Yeah, can we trade that phone in, get whatever cash we can, pay it off, and then just get

0: to a dumb phone, like George said. These are
1: I did attempt that, yeah.
0: Yeah, these are all the things I want you looking very closely at with a magnifying glass, going, what can I do? So you pay the mom's cell phone. What? Tell us the other bills you're paying for them. Let's see if we can help you knock them out or get them very, very low.
1: I do pay the car insurance for everybody, and that's about $400 every month.
0: Your dad's not driving right now, right?
1: Nobody does have the vehicle. It is financed, and he's able to pay that payment.
0: Right, but let's stop for a second.
2: Let's think about what you just said. We're paying a payment with insurance on a car that he's not even driving.
0: So let's, for the time being, because my guess is he's probably not going to drive for a while. Let's get rid of that vehicle. Can we sell it? Can we get out of that, which will get rid of that insurance as well on that vehicle?
1: It's too far negative to get rid of. I've looked into that for
2: him. What's the underwater amount compared to what you could get private party and the loan?
1: It's worth about $6,000 or $7,000, and he still owes $23,000 or $24,000. Oh,
2: so there was negative equity rolled over?
1: It wasn't negative equity rolled over. Just the way the loan fell.
0: Yeah, a bad loan. What about mom's car?
1: He got behind on everything.
0: What about mom's car?
1: It's paid. It is paid for cash, but it's her only vehicle.
0: Okay, but what if she drove dad's car? What if we sold mom's paid for cash car? She took dad's car. Dad is not going back and forth to work, so he's just not going to have a car for a while. They can't afford two vehicles, certainly not on payments. They can't afford to live. They certainly cannot afford two cars. So let's get rid of mom's car. What can you get for that?
1: Maybe $5,000.
0: These are the decisions. If you're going to be in bankruptcy and helping them with their life and their money, these are the types of decisions you're going to have to be able to make and say, I can't do this. If we're going to rescue ourselves, we've got to make some deep cuts. I'm making deep cuts. You've got to make deep cuts. If you're not willing to make the deep cuts, I can't help. And so that's what this looks like. But
2: the strong can only help the weak. And right now, you're operating from a place of weakness. And I don't want you to see you calling back 2 years from now saying, I'm back in bankruptcy again because mom and dad are anchors keeping me down. Everyone needs to figure this out for themselves. You're all adults, and right now, you need to clear the decks and get yourself a financial foundation.

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3: 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Cash Cattle Country has been very quiet here so far. No bids, no asking prices have really developed anywhere in cattle country, so it looks like trade is going to be pushed off till later in the week. Just a handful of trades were reported in Iowa so far this week. About 100 head were confirmed sold, 100 head at 222 on a live basis. Other than that, things have been very quiet in cattle country here so far. USDA reports last week Nebraska's live steer average came in at 222.26. The live heifer average was 222.52. Dressed steer average came in at 350.18. The dressed heifer average 350.37 last week. Beef cutouts today did end the day higher. Choice up 254, 378.89. 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Total load count today was 106. 84 loads of choice, 6 loads of selects, 5 loads of trim, and 11 loads of ground. Over in the hog trade for today, Western Corn Belt 79.78. That was down 67 on the day. Iowa, Minnesota was down 67, 79.78. And the national number was down 45 at 79.90. Pork cutouts, loins down 449, bellies down 547. Hams were up 364, ribs down 237. Overall carcass value 92 cents down at 87.99. Total load count today, 298. At the terminals today, barrels and gilts were steady at 60. Sows were steady at 54 to 60. 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
1: Here's your weather forecast from the Platte Valley Bank Weather Center. Overcast and low clouds will eventually burn off, allowing for sunny skies. It will have some effect on our temps, but we're still going to call for highs right around the upper 70s. A small chance for an evening shower tonight. Mostly cloudy with lows in the mid-50s. Then the second half of the week should have highs generally middle and upper 70s. Still going to be on the cloudy side. Wednesday should be dry with lows low 50s. Some showers and thunder late Thursday through early Friday. Meteorologist Don Watzel, KNEB.
2: Ramsey is taking over an entire cruise ship. March 14th through the 21st, 2027, the Live Like No One Else cruise is back for the second time.
3: All right.
2: This time we're going to the Western Caribbean. 7 nights, Bahamas, Jamaica, Grand Cayman, Cozumel, and this is an entire cruise filled with Ramsey fans and us Ramsey personalities. 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And this is for a very specific person out there, not for everyone. Very exclusive to those of you who have paid off all of your debt except the house, probably the house included. We got a lot of Baby Step 7ers on the cruise. Yeah. Fun to meet them. But this is really to celebrate the milestone that you may have just glazed over because you pay off the mortgage and then there's more bills to be paid the next day. You never really get a chance to mark it. And so we made this cruise specifically so that we felt like we had a moment together.
3: I love that.
2: And it was a lot of fun last year. So all-inclusive pricing starts at about $2,100 per passenger. That's cabin, food, entertainment, taxes, tips.

0: all included
1: that's
0: in there.
1: That's not bad. That's not bad at all.
0: Not a bad deal for 7 nights. So, you know, we have a lot of people, singles, coming on this one.
1: Mm-hmm.
0: We're doing an event just for them. Should be fun.
1: Are we?
0: I'm trying
1: to. That's news for me.
0: I want to host it. I want to be the Ryan Seacrest of the Ramsey
1: Singles
0: event.
1: You hosting the singles event?
0: I think just for my own entertainment.
1: Okay.
0: I need something to do.
1: I'm here for it.
0: So join us. It's going to be a good time. Click the link in the show notes or go to RamseySolutions.com/events to book your cabin. Lee is in Phoenix up next. What's going on, Lee?
2: Hey, how's it going, man?
0: Good. How can we help?
2: Hey, so I live in Phoenix, Arizona, a suburb of Phoenix. It's Gilbert. And debating if I should rent or buy, it seems like the house prices are pretty inflated here and the rent's cheaper even with 20% down. Just kind of want to get your insight of what route I should take.
1: Okay. Well, I mean, and I would say real estate's inflated just about everywhere. It's just expensive in the housing market in general, but rent is not much better. Most people are paying around 25 to 30% every month for their rent too. And the problem with rent is that's going to keep going up. So my question is, where are you in the baby steps, and are you in a position that you could buy and you're just choosing not to?
2: Yeah, I mean, I have a possibility of, you know, baby step wise, I pretty much, so I called y'all about 7 years ago. I was had a whole bunch of car debt, credit card debt, did all the baby steps. So at this stage, you know, I have no debt and have a pretty good savings account and invest a lot of money each month. So financially, I'm pretty good there. It's just the biggest thing with rent, like, if you buy a house for $800,000, 20% down, it's like $5,000 a month versus you can do the same property for about $3,000 a month on rent.
1: Well,
2: that's kind of like my.
1: Let's talk about that a little bit. So tell us how much money you have saved.
2: I mean, so I have 401ks, I have about $400,000. And then like my own personal stocks, like crypto, is about $350,000.
1: Uh-huh.
2: And I have about $100,000 cash.
1: Okay, so you've got money, and I love that for you. But nothing says you have to start with an $800,000 house. Is it just you?
2: No, it's me. We have a I have a family, so okay. I have three kids. So it's a.
1: And still, I say nothing says you have to start at $800,000.
2: Yeah, I mean $500,000, $600,000 in this area for sure.
1: Yeah.
2: And it's more the same house at $800,000. You can rent for $3,000 a month.
1: You can, but you're not getting anything from it. And we're, like, don't get me wrong. I think there's a season where it's cool to rent, and it's really great to rent when you're not ready to buy and you're just trying to stack up that down payment or stack up that emergency fund or whatever step that you're on. But when you are able to buy, it's such a huge part of wealth building because every month that payment is going towards building your equity. It's not just going down a black hole that you'll never see it again. And with rent, that is the case. That's why we say renting for a short time until you can buy really is where you want to be. How long have you been renting?
2: 2 years. I owned a house previously.
1: Mm-hmm.
0: And then what's your income? What's your after-tax monthly income?
2: After-tax, probably close to $20,000, $25,000.
0: Okay. So you can afford a healthy mortgage. I mean, you could afford $5,000 mortgage, no problem.
2: Yeah, I'm in mortgage sales, so it goes up and down, of course. So that's why I'm very conservative when I try to buy stuff, just in case, you know, with mortgage.
0: Sure. So you could have a peaks and valleys fund to set aside when there's a really good month. Let's set them aside in savings to cover the down months. But what are your actual bare bones expenses that you need to cover the household for the month? All in.
2: $10,000 a month.
0: Okay.
2: It'd be very comfortable.
0: So you got plenty of margin. So let's say you put $400,000 down on a $600,000 house. That's about $2,200 on a 15-year fixed.
1: Yeah.
0: And you're in the mortgage world, so you know these numbers way better than I do. So what's wrong with having a $2,200 mortgage?
2: Well, then it's the key is, okay, now I'm taking out my investments that have been doing pretty well. And that's like, do
0: well,
2: I
0: the problem is your investments had zero goal. You were just investing into the abyss.
1: Yeah.
0: I only invest when I have a particular goal. So retirement is one investing goal.
1: And you
0: down
1: have
0: payment
1: that.
0: Is another goal. So let's just,
2: right.
0: If you earmark this as down payment fund, do you feel a whole lot better selling this off?
2: Yeah, for sure.
0: That's what I would do. I'd get rid of the single stocks and crypto and go, I'd rather be a homeowner than watching the crypto and stock
2: right.
0: markets, you know, shift.
1: And it's not
0: you can
1: even,
0: build back up.
1: It's not even getting rid of it. It's shifting the investment. You're shifting it from being in stocks, which is actually more volatile, and you're shifting it to investing in your personal mortgage, your personal, you know, residence. And that's something that's going up in value too. You're gaining equity in that. So it's not like you're cashing out all investments.

0: if that makes sense. You're just shifting it and you're making money in a different way for your family.
1: Yeah, I understand that. Yeah, that's what I was thinking too. Just like I like seeing the money grow with the investments. Almost like a game that I'm playing.
0: Well, nothing's
1: What
0: going to
1: game
0: stop you
1: what
0: from doing that. I mean, with a mortgage of $2,200 a month, if you still wanted to play with a small portion of your money and keep doing stocks, nothing would stop you from doing that, right?
1: Right.
2: But personally,
1: Right.
2: I'd be maxing out all of my tax
0: Exactly.
2: advantage retirement accounts first. Then if there's money left over outside of that, you know, if I haven't hit 15% of my household income, then you can move on to non-retirement investing.
1: Cool.
2: But I think look at the big picture. Look at the quality of life you want for your family, and I think you'll find that being a homeowner and having this house is going to be well worth the trade-off of selling off some of your portfolio to make it happen.
0: Absolutely. And I would just say,
1: Okay.
0: and I'm not saying this in a negative way, but the way the housing market is, if you have the cash, which you do lead to go out like that, you are on the winning side right now. There's so many people who are like, I cannot get in this market. It's impossible to save this down payment. How is anyone doing this? And you've got the money, like capitalize and get yourself the win while you can.
1: All right, cool. Yeah, I appreciate it, guys.
2: Yeah,
1: And I called you guys
2: absolutely.
1: about 7 years ago. Helped me out tremendously. I
0: That's
1: appreciate
0: awesome.
1: it.
2: Man,
0: Thank
2: from
0: you, Lee.
2: being in debt, trying to claw out to
0: Yeah.
2: having hundreds of thousands
0: Yes.
2: invested, no debt, that's pretty
0: Yeah. Way to
2: impressive.
0: go. Way to go. Way to
2: I'm
0: go.
2: excited. And Jade, there's a lot of people in Lee's shoes. They don't have the hundreds of thousands. They'd like that part. But they're wondering, is it a waste of money to rent? And that word just, it hurts my soul when, because what they usually say that is when they're desperate to get into a home at all costs. So they say, well, I don't want to waste money on rent. It's throwing money away.
0: Yes.
2: And it's not. You're buying yourself patience until you have the financial footing to step into home ownership with some confidence
0: Yeah.
2: instead of stress.
0: You know, well, then the argument shifts because then you have a guy like Lee who's like, I don't want to buy a house. It's too expensive to buy a house. It's cheaper to rent. So what that tells us is whatever boat that you're in, if you don't like the boat you're in, it's just easier to find, right, the reasons wrong with it versus like looking at the facts of the situation. And so I think you're exactly right. Sam and I rented for 10 years. It's a long time to rent. And it does. Sometimes you do feel like, oh gosh, this money is just going away. It's not building. It's not getting me anything, but it is. It's giving you shelter every night. It's giving you a place to lay your head. It's giving you stability. And it's also giving you the ability to save a down payment. And that's really, really great.
2: That's right. And the way I got to those numbers for Lee, by the way, is using our mortgage calculator, and it makes it super simple to punch in the home value, the down payment amount, the type of mortgage, the interest rate, property tax, and it'll give you the exact number. So I always like to go down to brass taxes and go, all right, we're looking for 25% of our after-tax monthly income, no more than that, going toward a mortgage. Once you can do that, regardless of the home price, the interest rate, you get the green light to go get that house.
0: What'd you plug in for Lee?
2: I plugged in $600,000 home value with a down payment of 400 grand on a 15-year fixed.
0: Oh
2: And
0: my
2: I lowered the
0: gosh.
2: property taxes, got rid of HOA for this example, and it was about 2,200 bucks.
0: I love it.
2: So that's all it takes. So go check it out. We'll drop a link in the description to that mortgage calculator if you guys want to crunch the numbers for yourselves. You might be hopeful. You could be a homeowner sooner than you know it.

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0: If you're new to The Ramsey Show, you'll hear us talk about the baby steps. This is the methodology, the framework that we use to answer every single money question on the show. 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
7: Hi, thank you for inviting me on. My question is, my husband and I, he's getting ready to retire in February. We went, per the advice of some friends, to talk to a financial advisor. I have a traditional 401k, and the financial advisor wanted me to let him take that 401k and put it into a Roth IRA, but I know there's tax implications, and we were just a little concerned because he basically wanted to take all of our investments and somehow make us like a payout each month, and we just felt a little strange about it. And I listened to you guys, so I told my husband I would try to get on your show.
8: Are you still working?
7: I am still working. I'm working part-time. I had some back surgery last year. I used to work full-time, but couldn't do it anymore. But my husband is still working full time. So I'm part time. He's full time.
8: And you're still contributing to that specific 401k, or is it an old one?
7: I am still contributing to it. It's been there for about 30 years.
8: Oh, what's in it?
7: It's just about $250,000. When I first started doing it, I didn't think you're young, you don't think about retirement. And I was only putting 75 cents a week in there. And, so now I'm putting more though. In the past 10 years, they're putting a lot more in.
8: What baby step are you guys in? Do you know?
7: Well, we don't have any car payments. We don't have any credit cards. We just have our mortgage. And my husband recently had an inheritance from his dad. So that's another reason why we went to an advisor, because we it's a sizable amount, and we didn't want to just do something we wanted to continue to grow. That's why we went to see the advisor.
0: Okay. How'd you find this advisor?
7: Through some friends. They're in Pennsylvania and we're in New York. And the advisor's in Pennsylvania.
0: Well, I'm curious, when they say a monthly payout, it scares me, and it's giving annuity, which is an insurance contract where you have a guaranteed payment. Is that what they're talking about?
7: Yeah, he didn't mention annuity, but that's what we were worried about. And, he kind of took all of our different things that we have, because my husband has a TSP through the government. That's his job. And then I have a traditional 401k, and he kind of just wanted to take everything.
0: Well, the thing to know is that he can't manage your 401k. And so therefore, I think what they're trying to do is basically convert it into manageable assets.
8: Yes.
0: But you can't just take your traditional 401k while you're still working there and just move it over to a Roth IRA.
7: You can or you can't.
0: You'd have to leave the employer.
8: That's why I asked you if you were still working.
7: Yeah, and that's why we were kind of confused, because we just didn't feel like that was a good thing to do.
8: Well, I got to tell you.
7: And, I can't do it.
8: It sounds like you are having some reservations about this, Kat, and I am too.
0: And it's not even in the same state that you're in.
7: Yeah, and that's another reason why we were sort of but he did well for our friends, really liked him, so they wanted us to talk to him. But then we were like, this is all our money in the whole world.
8: I think there's a couple of things that's going on. Number one, he's asking you to do something that you can't do. That's a red flag for me. Number two, he's wanting to do something that sounds suspiciously like an annuity, which is something that we would never suggest for you. And he's wanting to do that with all of your money. And I just feel that is a major... I mean, how many times have you even sat down with this guy and he's already suggesting such a major act?
7: We had two Zoom calls with him.
8: It doesn't sit right with me. Does it sit right with you?
7: No, that's why I said I'm going to contact them, because it felt a little queasy.
8: Then that's your number one indicator, Christine.
0: Just walk away.
8: That you need to just walk away. And if it worked out for your friends, that's fabulous. You're not missing out on anything just because something worked for somebody else. If you don't have a good feeling about it, that's good enough for me.
7: Okay. Yeah, we did go to a more conservative type of firm that's in our area that is only a half hour drive for us. And that person did not mention anything like that. He mentioned once we retire, we could turn it into a regular IRA. But not a Roth. He didn't even mention Roth.
8: I mean, if you had a traditional IRA that you were interested in converting to Roth, I think that's totally fine. I would just wait until you're in baby step 7, once the house is paid off. And if you wanted to convert funds like that, you could. And they would help you do that in a way that makes sense tax-wise. But I don't hear any of that coming from this guy.
0: It sounds like they're just promising this monthly payout to get you excited to work with them. But my spidey senses would be tingling.
7: You know, he could turn this $1 million into $2 million in a couple years, and it would be $3 million.
0: No, I don't trust anybody who's trying to guarantee me to double my money in a certain amount of time.
7: Well, and that was how we felt too. So thank you. You're kind of confirming what our thoughts were. Yeah. That's really good.
0: And I would reach out to a SmartVestor Pro at RamseySolutions.com/SmartVestor. And getting that second opinion about your situation, and they'll explain to you exactly how they get paid. And most advisors who are quality these days, you're going to see something like a 1% AUM fee, assets under management. So they get paid based on the portfolio size. And so if they grow it from 1 million to 10 million, well, they 10X their paycheck too, as they 10X your net worth. So that's what you're looking for versus someone who's trying to guarantee you a monthly payout or sell you insurance products, which
8: yes.
0: I'm seeing a lot these days. There's a lot of insurance agents posing as wealth strategists mm-hmm. or tax-free wealth strategists, and what they're really doing is just peddling very expensive permanent life insurance and annuities. Oh, and those gosh. Are the ones you get the invite in the mail for a free dinner at the local steakhouse.
8: Is that how they do it?
0: What's upsetting is I want the free dinner. And in the fine print, it says, must be 50 years or older. I'm like, then why are you mailing me? You guys know how old I am. You have all the demographics in the world. Don't waste your stamps on me.
8: I can tell you I've never seen one of these, but I believe it's real.
0: They're very real. I'll take the steak.
8: Where's the steak dinner? Is it like at...
0: Yeah, your local, you know, Sperry's, Perry's, you name
8: really?
0: It.
8: Oh, really? Yeah. That's so funny.
0: It's a good time. But that's a good reminder when you're working with anyone who's touching your investments. You need to stay in the driver's seat.
8: Yes.
0: You need to be asking the questions. You need to be very comfortable and in control. And if you can't explain what's happening with your investments, mm-hmm. then you have not done enough homework. Don't just let them do it and say, well, I got a guy, he's handling it for me.
8: Right.
0: You need to know exactly what's being charged to you, how much it's costing you, what kind of funds you're in. They need to understand what your goals and vision are. And if it's not, if you're not in alignment, it's okay to say, this isn't working for me.
8: That's right. And if you feel like they're trying to kind of talk over you or what I would say, insult your intellect.
0: A little condescending.
8: Yeah, a little condescending. This is something, trust me, I know what I'm talking about.
0: Don't worry about it. It's complicated.
8: Yeah.
0: I don't want to bore you.
8: Ooh, I don't like that. I do not like that,
0: George.
8: Oh,
0: man. Ugh, gives me the heebies and the jeebies, the willies, the nillies, all of it. But we do have a great article on questions to ask your financial advisor. So we'll drop a link to that in the description of this show as well, because I think it's well worth a scan to go.
8: You're interviewing them.
0: Yeah.
8: They don't have the job until you hire them, by the way. So
0: exactly.
8: Just remember that.
0: So you ask them questions like, what services do you provide your clients? What's your investment philosophy? How will we communicate? And that you might find, hey, they're going to reach out to you once a year. And if you're like, no, I need a little more touch point than that, or I prefer text and email and mm-hmm. Zoom versus in person, make sure you find one that aligns with how you want to be communicated to. And then how do you get paid? Is it assets under management? Is it an hourly fee? Is it a flat fee, like a project fee,
8: right,
0: to come up with this whole plan? Is it commissions based on products you sell? And then how are you going to measure and evaluate my investment performance? That's another thing you got to look into.
8: I like that. And I think it probably wouldn't hurt if you brush up on some of your lingo so that you understand the conversation and you're following it well and you feel like you feel confident having the discussion. A lot of times, if you feel like, gosh, I don't really understand this, you do start to just go with the flow of whatever they're saying. But if you feel like you can stand on your own 2 feet, that helps too.
0: Absolutely. 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
11: ABC News, I'm Michelle Franzen. As the war with Iran nears the seven-month mark, President Trump delivering a speech today to world leaders at the UN General Assembly, re-upping his threats against Iran, defending the U.S.-Israeli campaign. The president later told reporters his team met with an Iran delegation on the sidelines and expressed optimism. Here's ABC's Ian Pannell.
12: I think we've seen some fundamental shifts throughout the Middle East because of the war launched by President Trump and Prime Minister Netanyahu in Israel. We've seen Gulf allies, normally reliable Gulf allies, start to shift away from the U.S. and look about other alternatives.
11: Airports in the Northeast catching up from yesterday's cancellations and delays, all caused by an equipment outage at the Regional Air Traffic Control Center that oversees flights at Newark Liberty International and Philadelphia Airport. Severe storms could throw a new wrench into travel plans today, and forecasters are tracking a nor'easter that could move up the eastern seaboard this weekend. This is ABC News. Cries for accountability after a delivery driver was shot by ICE agents in Texas Sunday.
13: Neither ICE nor DHS has offered details about the wounding of Wilbur Rafael Garces Perez, who was shot while behind the wheel of his car alongside an Austin highway. ICE policy itself says, quote, deadly force may not be used solely to prevent the escape of a fleeing suspect. Civil rights groups and two members of Congress are calling for the creation of an independent body to review use of force incidents by ICE and to refer potential violations to prosecutors.
11: ABC's Jim Ryan. Actress Hayden Panettiere's death has been ruled an accidental overdose from drugs, including fentanyl, according to the Greenville County Coroner's Office in South Carolina. The coroner's office says four other drugs were found in her system, including Xanax and antipsychotic medication. Fentanyl is the most likely to result in an overdose death in those combination of drugs. Panettiere was 36 years old. Michelle Franzen, ABC News.
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22: Good afternoon, Scotts Bluff, and a very good Tuesday afternoon. First day of fall to everyone across western Nebraska and southeastern Wyoming. Temperatures today and the next few days going to be running a little bit above average for highs and lows. We'll be looking at temperature readings running anywhere about 3 to 7 degrees above average for highs and lows as we work our way through the rest of this week. Temperatures a little bit warmer yet into the weekend. Then we'll start to see them trim back towards some seasonal values as we head into next week. Precipitation chances over the next few days going to be rather minimal for ourselves, but a touch of shower shower, maybe a couple of weak thunderstorm activity. Not going to be out of the question here late today and tonight, nor perhaps towards Thursday into Friday. But overall, we're going to be looking at some breezy to a little bit of a windy weather pattern for the first few days or so of the fall season, with above average temperatures and mostly dry conditions. I'll be back with the details in just a moment.
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22: Today, weather forecast calls for a little bit of some possible shower, maybe weak thunderstorm activity into tonight. Mostly cloudy skies, nighttime lows, low to mid-50s. We'll be looking at low to mid-50s for lows the next couple of nights as well. Highs is Wednesday and Thursday, upper 70s to near 80 degrees. It'll be partly to mostly cloudy. Little shower and thunderstorm activity, again a possibility Thursday to Friday, but it won't be widespread or heavy for ourselves. High temperatures, generally low 80s Friday into this weekend. I'm Day Weather Meteorologist Mark Hewitt.
3: 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It's currently 79 at Main Street Market and Scott's Bluff, 72 at Bridgeport, 70 at Dalton, and

0: Main Street Market Torrington reported 84 degrees. The winds have picked up here in the afternoon across most areas. Winds at the airport in Scotts Bluff were gusting to 25 to 30 miles an hour at times. Winds gusting near 20 at Alliance, 22 mile an hour gust at Shadron, winds gusting 25 to 30 around Kimball and Sydney as well. Shadron now is 69 and Sydney 72, North Platte 66, Lexington 66, McCook is sunny and 71, Ogallala cloudy and 65, Valentine 58. Broken Bow, 62 degrees. Grand Island, cloudy and 68. Kearney, cloudy and 68. Lincoln, cloudy, 67. Cloudy at Omaha and 64 degrees. Barometric pressure at Scotts Bluff at 30.03 and falling. And the winds gusting to between 25 and 30 at times here and around other areas as well. Winds were not that strong earlier in the day. They picked up here in the afternoon. Humidity at Scotts Bluff now at about 53%. Currently at the airport at Scotts Bluff, 77 degrees. And here at KNEB at the studio, we have a temperature reading also at 77 degrees. Check KNEB.com. Any time for weather information.
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3: Thank you, Steve. Good afternoon, everyone. A milestone was reached Monday night as the Scotts Bluff City Council adopted their budget for fiscal year 26-27. City Finance Director Lane Kazire presented the budget summation after what he described as 6 months of work with city department heads.
4: The first thing that you're going to read in the ordinance is the dollar amount. The number one is $2,230,934.10. That is the exact same that it has been for the last 4 years. So that drops our mill levy down to 0.164356, which is the lowest of the first class cities in the state of Nebraska.
3: While the overall budget is set to increase 61%, Kazire said that growth is tied almost entirely to the proposed aquatic center. He says if voters do not approve the measure, that money will be omitted from the budget, and the city's spending document would revert to the previous fiscal year levels in 2027. Vote yes for Scotts Bluff Aquatics and Senior Center. A citizen steering committee has started their efforts to assist in the passage of LB 357 half-cent sales tax for infrastructure that will be on the November ballot. If approved, the money from the additional tax would go toward an aquatics and senior center that would be built where the former Kmart currently stands. In a recent conversation with KNEB News, committee member Lauren Gutwein said while the new facility will have some water features, it's not meant to be a replacement for the city's existing water park.
5: And they both will have a recreational aspect to them, but the new aquatic center will be indoors, so 12 months out of the year. You know, Westmore is strictly a summer facility, but it gives them, you know, that other option and lengthens the season. And it also has some other aquatics things. I mean, there'll be a competition pool so that the schools and the swim teams have a place to practice and have meets, and really adds another piece to it.
3: The group has scheduled two town hall meetings for city residents with representatives from the city, Scottsville Family YMCA, and Vote Yes committee members on hand to share factual information and take public input. Those meetings will take place September 29th and October 6th, both starting at 6 p.m. at the Midwest Theater. A diamond ring, a 1961 Roger Maris baseball card, century-old silver dollars. Those are all up for bid in an online auction of abandoned safe deposit box contents from the Nebraska State Treasurer's Office. The auction will run on eBay with bidding opening October 6th and lasting for a week. Also on the list, a 14-karat gold mesh purse, Depression-era currency, and a 1995 Huskers National Championship edition of Sports Illustrated. The items have sat unclaimed for more than a decade, and State Treasurer Joey Spellerberg says the money from each sale would be held in the original owner's name in case an heir comes forward, and it will be waiting. To bid, you can go online and visit treasurer.nebraska.gov. A 27-year-old Scottsbluff man is facing a felony drug distribution charge following enforcement efforts by the Wing Drug Task Force. Alexander Masseau made his initial appearance in Scottsbluff County Court Monday on a charge of distribution of a controlled substance, methamphetamine. According to an arrest warrant affidavit, Masseau allegedly sold meth during a single wing controlled by operation this past April. If ultimately convicted on the Class 2 felony, Masseau would face a minimum of 1 year in prison up to a maximum of 50 years. He's scheduled to be back in court September 30th for a preliminary hearing. A new scholarship at Chatham State College honors a longtime history professor. The Chatham State Foundation has established the Dr. Tom Smith Memorial Scholarship. Smith joined the faculty in 2011, becoming a full professor in 2019, but died unexpectedly this past February. Mark Martin, an adjunct instructor who considers Smith a mentor and close friend, started the scholarship. It will support juniors and seniors with preference for social sciences majors, especially those studying history who show a commitment to historical or social inquiry. Gifts can be made online or by mail through the Chatham State Foundation. And the Western Community College Area Board of Governors declaring a vacancy in District 2. During their meeting last week, the governors recognized the resignation of Josh Hansen, which became effective September 16th. During a recent conversation on KNEB News Extra, WNCC President Greg Dart explained Hansen recently accepted the post of Sydney City Manager.
6: For some reason, he was busy. So that position came to him while he was on the board, and he stepped down. He was a great board member for us. But we are now looking in District 2, which is Cheyenne County, the Sydney area. Also, Kimball is within that district. Mm-hmm. And so you'll see a call for applications.
3: District 2 covers Cheyenne, Dual, Garden, and Kimball counties, as well as the Broadwater precinct in Morrill County. Anyone living in that district interested in being considered for an appointment to fill the remaining 2 years of Hansen's term should send a letter and resume by October 7th to the WCCA Board of Governors, care of Susan Verbeck, Board Secretary, 1601 East 27th Street, Scottsbluff, Nebraska, 69361. Don't forget to check out the Rural Radio Scottsbluff app presented by Regional West. The latest news, weather, sports. 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
9: Close calls don't always come with warnings. This is The Good Life. I'm Lacey Shippey. It's National Farm Safety Week. When you think about farming, it doesn't often cross the mind of the average American that tractors and cows could be harmful. But the ag industry is one of the most dangerous and has had the highest occupational fatality rate of 23.5 deaths per 100,000 workers. That's compared to an overall occupation fatality rate of just 3.7. One report found that for every serious agricultural injury, the victim will have experienced 10 close calls and 30 cases of personal property damage. Just think of all those times when you walked away a little more grateful than you were before.
10: And I know we have our fair share of reminders around the farm that serve as examples of what happens when accidents

accidents occur, a dented tailgate, scratches on equipment, and the stories of times when it could have gone a lot worse. I can recall a lot of accidents, both during my time growing up on the family farm, but even since I've started having my own kids. And I think that those times I experienced myself have made me a more vigilant mom when it comes to making sure my kids realize how dangerous things can be. One accident I'll never forget, though, happened without me even there. Our oldest was only maybe 4 or 5 at the time, and he'd gone off with the dad for the day, excited to help piddle around and get some chores done. My husband came home that evening a rattled man, and I found out later that as they meandered through a pasture in the side-by-side, a John Deere Gator to be exact, they were smooshing down the tall grass and monstrously high ditch weed in front of them, headed to the back half of that pasture, when they fell into a washout that swallowed up the front tires. Of course, they were thrown forwards towards the windshield of the Gator, which broke. After he got his wits about him for a moment, my husband realized that our son wasn't in the passenger seat anymore and found him out in front on the ground. He rushed them both to his parents' house there close by, where everyone was assessed and found to be fine. A little blood and a cut across his head, our little guy fared pretty well. Once at home, seeing the state of my husband's hand, I came to the conclusion that it must have been divine intervention that he hit that windshield hard enough to break it before our son's head did. It was purely accidental, and it was a relatively small accident that could have ended a lot worse. But after that, even just piddling around, that kid always wore a seatbelt. I'm Lacey Shipping with The Good Life. If you have a good story to tell about The Good Life, send them to lshipping@ruralradio.com. 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

0: To hear more, visit dan.democrat. That's dan.democrat. 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
3: Good afternoon. This is John Klugger with Linsco Private Ledger, a member of FINRA and SIPC, bringing you the daily stock market report. The major U.S. stock indices finished mixed on Tuesday as traders monitored falling oil prices and tech sector developments. For the day, the Dow Jones Industrial Average is off 185 to 51,864, while the NASDAQ rose 122 to 27,245, and the S&P 500 dropped a fraction to 77.64. The 5 most active issues today were Grab Holdings, $3.17 up a quarter, Warner Brothers Discovery, $31 up a nickel, SoFi Technologies, $17.16 up 20 cents, NVIDIA, $229 up a dollar and a half, and Intel, $123 up $2.08. In a look at the U.S. bond market, the 10-year bond was unchanged to yield 4.96%. This has been John Klugger with LPL Financial Services, a member of the Securities Investors Protection Corporation, located at 1930 East 20th Place in Scottsbluff, bringing you this market report. Have a good evening.
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2: Time to check sports for this afternoon on the Rural Radio Network. I'm Chris Cottrell. Coming up tonight, we've got a Cougar volleyball broadcast. WNCC has won four straight matches to get back to 500 on the year. They're 2-0 so far in South Subregion matches, and tonight they'll host Laramie County Community College. WNCC off a 3-0 week last week, including that reverse sweep comeback win over Casper in five in the road win Saturday at Southeast. LCCC just 2-14 on the year. They've been off for over a week now after they lost all four of their matches at the Sheila Worley Invite in Sterling, Colorado, two weekends back. The Cougars played there as well. Cougars and Laramie County tonight, first serve at Cougar Palace at 6 o'clock. Broadcast on KOLT 690 and 101.7 starting at 5:45 with Chuck Schwartz in the pregame show. The Mitchell Tigers volleyball team entered the WTC volleyball tournament held in Kimball last weekend as the number 5 seed, but they exit as the tournament champions. Mitchell finished the day with a perfect 3-0 record after a sweep in round 1 against Baird and then a 3-set win over top seed Hemmingford in the semis. Mitchell bested Bridgeport 25-18, 20-25, and 28-26 in that tight championship match. Mitchell has a four-match winning streak at the moment. They'll take on Class B standout 15-0 unbeaten Gehring tonight. Hemmingford claimed the third-place match on Saturday with a 2-1 win over Morrill. The rest of the prep volleyball schedule tonight, Morrill hosting a try with Bridgeport and Sioux County. Alliance visits Gordon-Rushville, Baird and Layton at the Garden County try, and Kimball at Hershey. In softball tonight, conference action, Gehring at Chadron, Scottsbluff at Alliance, and some girls' golf teams today. We're all in action at the Ogallala Invite. For high school football, we heard from Gehring coach Danny O'Boyle earlier today here on Sports as his Bulldogs got beat at home by Alliance last Friday. Scottsbluff, meanwhile, continued their unbeaten run to start the season with a 59-6 blowout win on the road over Lexington. Scottsbluff coach Judd Hall said this following the win.
3: Established the run. I thought we were physical at the point of attack, which was a point of emphasis this week in practice. So it was nice to see our guys take that to heart and execute that part of the game plan. And I challenged our kids to take a step in all three phases of the game tonight. I think we took a step in defense again. I think we took a step in offense again. We still have some work to do in our special teams. So that's not quite where we want it to be yet. Although, kicked a 41-yard field goal tonight. Perfect for PATs. Didn't have to punt. Fair caught and caught, fielded every punt. So we didn't lose any field position in that aspect. But we still have some work to do on our kickoff team.
2: Scottsbluff piled up over 500 yards of total offense in the win. Mason Schmier scored 5 rushing touchdowns on only 11 carries. He had 231 yards rushing. Eric Sabala touchdown and 115 total yards of offense on only 4 touches. Scottsbluff with their homecoming game Friday against Hastings. Gehring hits the road to play at McCook. Big Ten Conference play on the way this weekend. Let's get the latest on the Huskers from Sean Callahan.
4: It's on the road now for Matt Rhule and the Nebraska football team as the Huskers will head to East Lansing to take on Michigan State on Saturday.
5: Obviously excited to get started with Big Ten play, go on the road for the first time. It's a group of guys that we have here, I think, that are committed to doing things the right way. So excited to take them on the road, take them into a hostile environment. Feel very confident in our group that they'll be ready to go.
4: And the Spartans are led by a familiar face on the sidelines, former Northwestern head coach Pat Fitzgerald.
5: It's a pleasure to go against Coach Fitzgerald. You know, when I was the head coach at Temple as a young assistant coach, he was obviously at Northwestern at the time. We were both Under Armour. We did a lot of things together, you know, at the events. His wife, my wife, you know, when everything ended at Northwestern, I just know the type of man he is, the person he is. I remember him as a player. And so this will be my first opportunity to be on the same field with him. So obviously we're both going to compete. We both want to win. But I have infinite respect for him and what he's done in coaching.
2: Kickoff from East Lansing Saturday set for 3, and it's also been announced that next season's opener against Miami of Ohio will be played at Arrowhead Stadium in Kansas City on Friday night, August 27th. And what a big get for Nebraska men's basketball and head coach Fred Hoiberg. They've landed one of the top prospects in the 2027 class. Power forward Dawson Batie, a 6'8" standout from Dallas, has committed to NU. Batie would be the highest rated recruit

0: in Nebraska men's basketball program history. That's the latest here at the Sports Desk this hour on the Rural Radio Network. I'm Chris Cottrell.
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0: Good afternoon, Scott's Bluff, and a very good Tuesday afternoon. First day of fall to everyone across western Nebraska and southeastern Wyoming. Temperatures today and the next few days going to be running a little bit above average for highs and lows. We'll be looking at temperature readings running anywhere about 3 to 7 degrees above average for highs and lows as we work our way through the rest of this week. Temperatures a little bit warmer yet into the weekend. Then we'll start to see them trim back towards some seasonal values as we head into next week. Precipitation chances over the next few days going to be rather minimal for ourselves, but a touch of shower, maybe a couple of weak thunderstorm activity, not going to be out of the question here late today and tonight, nor perhaps towards Thursday into Friday. But overall, we're going to be looking at some breezy to a little bit of a windy weather pattern for the first few days or so of the fall season with above average temperatures and mostly dry conditions. I'll be back with the details in just a moment.
1: If you remember listening to this and this, and this, then remember this. 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
0: Today, well, the forecast calls for a little bit of some possible shower, maybe weak thunderstorm activity into tonight. Mostly cloudy skies, nighttime lows, low to mid-50s. We'll be looking at low to mid-50s for lows the next couple of nights as well. Highs is Wednesday and Thursday, upper 70s to near 80 degrees. It'll be partly to mostly cloudy. Little shower and thunderstorm activity, again, a possibility Thursday into Friday, but it won't be widespread or heavy for ourselves. High temperatures, generally low 80s Friday into this weekend. I'm Day Weather Meteorologist Mark Hughes.
2: The Legacy Co-op locations now, temperatures at 79 at Main Street Market Scotts Bluff, still 84 Main Street Market Torrington, 72 at Bridgeport, and 69 at Dalton. We mentioned a little earlier in this hour, the winds have picked up across most areas. We've seen gusts up between 25 and 30 miles an hour here at Scotts Bluff and around other areas as well. Temperatures into the 70s in many areas. Currently at KNEB at the Scotts Bluff studio, we have a temperature reading here at 78 degrees. For more weather information anytime, check KNEB.com.
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2: Well, it is time for an update on news headlines once again, and News Director Scott Miller is in with that report.
6: Thank you, Steve. Good afternoon, everyone. A milestone was reached for the city of Scotts Bluff Monday night as the council adopted their fiscal year 26-27 budget. City Finance Director Lane Kazire presented the budget summation after what he described was 6 months of work with city department heads.
7: The first thing that you're going to read in the ordinance is the dollar amount. The number one is $2,230,934.10. That is the exact same that it has been for the last 4 years. So that drops our mill levy down to 0.164356, which is the lowest of the first-class cities in the state of Nebraska.
6: While the overall budget is set to increase 61%, Kazire said that growth is tied almost entirely to the proposed aquatic center. He says if voters do not approve the measure, that money will be omitted from the budget, and the city's spending document would revert to the previous fiscal year levels in 2027. The Citizens Steering Committee Vote Yes for Scottsbluff Aquatics and Senior Center has started their efforts to assist in the passage of the LB 357 half-cent sales tax for infrastructure that will appear on the November ballot. If approved, money from the additional tax would go toward an aquatics and senior center that would be built where the former Kmart currently stands. Committee member Zach Karf recently told KNEB News there are several differences to prior attempts to pass similar proposals.
8: We got a lot of feedback from people in 2022 that the location that was being proposed just wasn't right, didn't feel right. Mm-hmm. So really excited that the former Kmart facility, which is on the corner of Highway 26 and 27th Street, which is a very dilapidated, rundown facility and location, is going to be completely torn down. The site will be completely redone, and we'll have a really nice facility put on it. So that would be one thing. Another thing is just the certainty around the Westmore Pool. Westmore Pool is going to be open. It will stay open. This is an indoor facility. That's an outdoor facility. So people will still have an opportunity to go to both. And then the third thing is the senior center. Really excited that we're going to have a facility that serves all ages, from infant to senior citizen. So a lot of different activities for all ages.
6: The group has scheduled two town hall meetings for city residents with representatives from the city, Scottsbluff Family YMCA, and Vote Yes committee members on hand to share factual information and take public input. Those meetings will take place September 29th and October 6th, both starting at 6 p.m. at the Midwest Theater. A 27-year-old Scottsbluff man is facing a felony drug distribution charge following enforcement efforts by the Wing Drug Task Force. Alexander Masseau made his initial appearance in Scottsbluff County Court Monday on a charge of distribution of a controlled substance, methamphetamine. According to an arrest warrant affidavit, Masseau allegedly sold meth during a single wing controlled by operation this past April. If ultimately convicted on the Class 2 felony, Masseau would face a minimum of 1 year in prison up to a maximum of 50 years. He's scheduled to be back in court September 30th for a preliminary hearing. The Western Community College Area Board of Governors has declared a vacancy in District 2. During their meeting last week, the governors recognized the resignation of Josh Hansen, which became effective September 16th. During a recent conversation on KNEB News Extra, WNCC President Greg Dart explained Hansen recently accepted the post of Sydney City Manager.
9: For some reason, he was busy, and so that position came to him while he was on the board, and he stepped down. He was a great board member for us, but we are now looking in District 2, which is Cheyenne County, the Sydney area. Also, Kimball is within that district, and so you'll see a call for applications.
6: District 2 covers Cheyenne, Dual, Garden, and Kimball counties, as well as the Broadwater precinct in Morrill County. Anyone living in that district interested in being considered for an appointment to fill the remaining 2 years of Hansen's term should send a letter and resume by October 7th to the WCCA Board of Governors, care of Susan Verbeck, Board Secretary, 1601 East 27th Street, Scottsbluff, Nebraska, 69361. A new scholarship at Chatham State College honors a longtime history professor. The Chatham State Foundation has established the Dr. Tom Smith Memorial Scholarship. Smith joined the faculty in 2011, becoming a full professor in 2019, but died unexpectedly this past February. Mark Martin, an adjunct instructor who considers Smith a mentor and close friend, started the scholarship. It will support juniors and seniors with preference for social sciences majors, especially those studying history who show a commitment to historical or social inquiry. Gifts can be made online or by mail through the Chatham State Foundation. A diamond ring, a 1961 Roger Maris baseball card, century-old silver dollars. Those are all up for bid on an online auction of abandoned safe deposit box contents from the Nebraska State Treasurer's Office. The auction will run on eBay, with bidding opening October 6th and lasting for a week. Also on the list, a 14-karat gold mesh purse, Depression-era currency, and a 1995 Huskers National Championship edition of Sports Illustrated. The items have sat unclaimed for more than a decade, and State Treasurer Joey Spellerberg says the money from each sale would be held in the original owner's name in case an heir comes forward, and it will be waiting. To bid, you can go online and visit treasurer.nebraska.gov. Don't miss our nightly KNEB.TV newscast featuring the latest news, weather, sports, and ag information presented by Platte Valley Companies. 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
16: If you're looking for termites in your house, so you're doing a termite inspection, you want to consider what kind of construction you have in your house. 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Do you have a crawl space? Are you able to get into that area? So if you've got a crawl space, you do want to, you know, wear your PPE, get a flashlight, and you want to go under there. And you're looking for mud tubes. So these are shelter tubes made by termites. They can be freestanding mud tubes from the ground up to the structure or to those beams, to the sill plate. And you're also looking for any type of damage. So anything that looks, I guess it would look similar to wood rot, but a little bit different. Sometimes people will see coarse sawdust or piles of wood, and that is not going to be termites. So termites eat the wood, so they consume the wood, and in the place of those the wood material, they're going to leave frass, which is essentially poop. So it's going to be mud, and it's pretty much going to be packed into those tunnels because they have eaten the wood and they've left this frass. Whereas carpenter ants or other insects that nest in wood, they're not able to consume the wood, so they're going to kick it out, and that's when you'll see piles of sawdust. So sawdust is not termites. Termites are going to be more cryptic than that, so that's why they move in those shelter tubes. If you don't have a crawl space, you do want to get into your basement, and many of us have finished basements, so that makes it difficult. So you want to go into a place that you can see the sill plate. So that is basically where the foundation wall ends. There's going to be some wood and then usually insulation. And in that area where it's pretty hidden, you know, sometimes you can pull that back, look for mud tubes. There are a lot of homes that are completely finished, so what you can do is get a moisture meter and detect, look for high moisture areas. So those are the places you're going to look around, windows, where spigots are outside, maybe where downspouts come out, or anywhere that you know you've had a flood in the past, or you know, high moisture. So, you know, look at those areas. And then on the outside of your house, you want to look around your foundation wall. You want to make sure you have a clear view of the ground up into the house. So dirt-filled porches, in the garage, you want to make sure your walls are not completely covered, that you can see that area, because if you see the start or mud tubes, then you know early detection is going to be the key, so there's less damage. But if you are looking around and you don't see any of that evidence, then you might not have termite damage. Even if you were to get a professional inspector, there are a lot of places that we consider, in quotes, inaccessible, because we cover things up. So, you know, you just want to make sure that your structure is visible and is dry, and you know, keep those termites over at the neighbors. Well, most houses that are going to be built with that kind of lumber are going to be pressure treated. If you are building your own home, you can have it treated with a borate solution that will protect it from wood destroying it, organisms.
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20: 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I'm Lacey Shippey for the Rural Radio Network. And joining me for today's Final Bell is Ross Baldwin with John Stewart and Associates. And Ross, as we take a look at our trade here today, a little softer here in the grain markets. Talk to me about what came in here and brought this back a little bit. Is it just a little bit of profit taking after yesterday's rally?
21: Hey, Lacey. I think it is. Yeah, I mean, we had such a strong rally yesterday to start the week, and today we gave back, you know, not quite half of those gains in the corn market. I mean, yesterday you had December corn, we settled the day up 15.5 cents. We were down 6.25 today. From a technical perspective, we didn't do any damage. I mean, we're trading up at the highest levels really that we've been at. Even we did make a new high today. We took out yesterday's high, so we got up to 544.5. We did not take out the September 2nd high for Dees at 549.75. So, I mean, that 550 to 560 area remains a major level of resistance. Over on the soybean side, I mean, they closed just fractionally lower. You could call it 2 to 3 cents lower across beans. I mean, there again, beans, they're trading at the highest levels that they've been at, you know, in the last several months. But, you know, the early September, September 10th high, September 11th high, actually, got up to 13.50 and a quarter. So we stopped at that high also yesterday and today. So today's high was 46.75. So that's on the January contract, but we're holding, staying right below those previous highs. And that doesn't surprise me a whole lot, just because we're rallying up to the highest levels we've been at. We're pricing in, you know, the weather. I mean, the weather's slowing down the harvest pace right now, but we're also priced in all this Chinese optimism ahead of Trump and Xi's meeting here on Thursday. So the fact that we're just kind of holding at the upper end of this range ahead of that meeting on Thursday, it's not a complete surprise to me.
20: And we keep hearing about how wet it's become through the Midwest and especially in parts of the Corn Belt. Do you think that we have worked in enough premium because of those harvest delays here, or do we have a little bit yet to price in if the delays continue?
21: I think we've priced in enough of the premium for the time being. Now, that said, if we continue to see these delays drag out, you know, say this 5-day forecast or, you know, something turns into a couple week event, then yeah, there's certainly more premium to put into this thing. But just for what the forecast looks like right now, with where the harvest activity, the pace is at, we've likely priced enough premium in. And then you go back to the fact that the funds have went record long, corn and soybeans. And so there is no shortage of premium being priced into this market. Now, you can say it's everything. It's the lower yield. It's the tighter carry out for this year on the corn side of things versus what we've had the last couple of years. It's the Trump-Xi meeting here on Thursday. We're pricing in what feels like about all of the bullish news right now. And you just go back to when the funds are making new all-time record long positions, as you head into the gut slot of harvest, that's a significant amount of premium that's being priced into these markets. So where it sits today, I certainly think, I mean, 550 D's on corn, and even just call it, you know, this 1340 area on November soybeans, 1330 to 1340 area, it sure feels like enough premium just for the time being. Now, all that said, You throw some harvest delays onto this thing, or if there is some bullish news that comes out of this Trump-Xi meeting, and I really think the bullish news is going to have to come from the corn side of things. I don't really see anything that says we get something on China buying U.S. corn from this meeting, but if there is any inkling to that, that is where there is more premium to be priced into this market from where we're at today.
20: And just from the preliminary talks and the broad industry expectations, what do you think that we'll see coming out of that meeting?
21: The markets themselves, they're really going to be looking really at the corn side of things is what it is. China's buying U.S. soybeans. They've been aggressive buyers of it. They've hit half of that 25 million metric ton commitment. So they're on pace and they're going to hit that. You know, that commitment. There's really no reason to think otherwise. But I mean, the tariff talk, and then, you know, on whether China would, you know, lower U.S. tariffs, that's a big thing to talk, you know, that the market will be looking at. But then anything that's non-soybean purchases is really what's going to be the biggest driver, I think, that the market will be looking at. And really on the corn side of things. I mean, the market's going to be very hypersensitive if there's any chatter around China and U.S. corn coming out of that meeting.
20: And so we continue to see these grain markets just ready to go anytime some bullish news shows up. They don't really hesitate to move higher, it seems. And so considering that particular market environment we have right now, looking forward, do you see any potential bearish factors that maybe people should have in the back of their heads?
21: I think any potential bearish factors could just be the lack of fresh bullish news in this market. You know, if the nothing meaningful comes out of the meeting between the two presidents, the market, it could view that as a bearish headwind just because of the amount of premium that we've priced into this market and the fact the funds have went record long into the face of harvest. I mean, that's where we still have a wave of harvest hedge pressure to hit this market. And this bull really needs fed just given the calendar that we're in right now. But, you know, another bearish factor that we're seeing play out across the grain markets was in the wheat market here, today. So wheat, you know, wheat rallied yesterday, started the week with a strong rally just along with corn and beans. But then you had talks that Ukraine is seeking an unconditional, peace talks right now. So, I mean, that's kind of weighed on the market, or an unconditional ceasefire, I should say. And you've also got Russia. They've been in talks with Turkey just around the safety of grain exports right now. And that's a negative headwind for the wheat markets because we've been pricing in. I mean, you know, even on the corn side of things, it's been bullish news that's been, you know, coming out of Ukraine and Russia for corn and wheat.
20: Thank you, Ross. Coming up after the break, we'll continue our market discussion. 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
20: Afternoon and welcome back to the Channel Final Bell. I'm Lacey Shippey for the Rural Radio Network, and I'm talking with Ross Baldwin with John Stewart and Associates. And Ross, we'll turn our attention now over to the livestock side of things here for segment two, and where we saw cattle slip a little bit here today after the rally on Monday, but there's still somewhat of an upward trend for now in this cattle market. So talk to me about what your outlook is on cattle futures this week.
21: Hey, Lacey. Yeah. A little bit of a setback here across the cattle market today, but like you said, they had such a strong start to the week. And really the cattle markets are, we're just in a wait and see mode. Futures are largely just kind of in the no man's land is what I would call it, where we're sitting at. October live cattle, they've kind of ran into some overhead resistance the last couple of days, some downtrending resistance. We have not taken out, I mean, the August highs for the nearby October or December contracts, but we had the sharp rally yesterday to start the week on the heels of the cattle on feed report. And I think you also had just a push of the U.S.-China optimism ahead of Thursday's meeting that just spilled into all commodities. But now the cattle market's right back to watching to see what cash is going to do. We've seen a little bit of pressure on the feeder cattle index here the last few days. Nearby feeders had gotten up to almost 344. I mean, they were trading into the low 340s on the September contract, which expires Thursday. But the index has been pulling back for the last couple of days. So the September feeders, as they will be settled to the index, they've obviously had to take some of that premium out of the market. But really, these markets are back to just seeing where the cash markets are. And it's kind of in a wait and see mode. I view the cattle markets really need the cash markets to prove it to them. We're just not in an environment now to where futures have a whole lot of reason to get too far ahead of where cash is and try leading this thing higher like we had seen, throughout this whole bullish cycle, because there is some other headwinds, that's out here around, increased beef imports and the border, the border with Mexican feeder cattle flowing. You've got Douglas that's been opened up since the 24th, all but it had 1 week where it was closed because of repairs. But you also have got Santa Teresa that's going to open up Thursday. So there is some headwinds that are out here to where there is more supplies right now and down the road than what we've been facing.
20: And as we anticipate those cash prices to kind of lead futures here, what are your expectations for the cash trade this week?
21: I think we'll see cash steady at least this week. We really need to see futures get some more premium into them to lead this cash market too much higher. Last week's cash trade as an average, it was about a dollar lower, but you did have the South trading 226, even some 227 on Saturday. So the South continues to remain pretty firm on cash, which they're running premium to where the North is, but that's not uncommon for this time of the year, as we have more supplies up here in the northern feeding region than what the South does. But I do think we can keep it steady. The Packers aren't swimming in ownership right now, but they're really just juggling and managing, not having, to get too aggressive because the kills have remained slower right now. So, and right now it just, there isn't too many indicators that are pointing towards increased kills, or at least kills aren't anticipated to increase in a meaningful enough way where they really have to step out in the market. So I don't see any you know, big fireworks coming from that standpoint. But I do think that we can hold cash steady with last week.
20: And I want to go back a little bit. You talked about the potential to see some beef worked into this trade summit with China. And there were rumors last week about a potential ban on our beef exports in order to lower the prices here. We've got all of this contradictory information out there. Talk to me a little bit about your opinion on what it would do to the beef market if we would see some beef worked into this deal with China.
21: If China starts buying more U.S. beef, it's no question friendly for the U.S. beef markets. And we have seen them start to step out, and they have been more active here the last few weeks of buying U.S. beef. You know, they've got 55% duty tariffs on Brazilian beef because Brazil hit their quota going into China. So, you know, Brazil filled their China quota for the year. So we're actually, from just a pure market standpoint, we're at a point where we very well could see China step into this market regardless of the talks here this week. But if something more positive would come out of the talks, then it's no question friendly for the beef markets if China makes some concession, you know, on buying more U.S. beef. Now, like you said, it's kind of all contradictory. I mean, to what Trump has been wanting or what he's been saying over the last, well, you could call it 12 to 18 months, you know, on U.S. beef prices. I mean, if you get one of the largest buyers in the world stepping into a tighter market, then yeah, I mean, that's none of that's negative for U.S. domestic retail prices, which I don't really see retail beef prices lowering, you know, too dramatically anytime soon, but that would definitely be a supportive factor for beef prices if we saw China ramp up their U.S. beef purchases.
20: That again is Ross Baldwin with John Stewart and Associates here on the Channel Final Bell, brought to you by Channel Seed and your local Channel Seed Pro. I'm Lacey Shippey. 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
3: ABC News, I'm Michelle Franzen. Following his speech at the UN General Assembly, President Trump says his team met with an Iranian delegation and called talks very good. The president also met with Ukraine's President Zelensky and expressed optimism that the war between Ukraine and Russia could be resolved. ABC's Ian Pannell has more.
4: There's been no slowdown in this conflict. The president had urged, for example, Ukraine to cease firing at Russian oil facilities because of concerns over gas prices, even went so far as to declare that some kind of deal had been done. Well, the reality is there was no deal done.
3: Another person has died while in ICE custody. Homeland Security, in an advisory sent to lawmakers, say the 36-year-old immigrant from Costa Rica was found unresponsive last week at the Winfield Correctional Center in Louisiana. Actress Hayden Panettiere's death has been ruled an accidental overdose from drugs that include fentanyl. The Greenville County Coroner's Office released details. This is ABC News. In Mississippi, the grand jury reviewing the evidence in the death of Nolan Wells concluded no criminal charges are warranted at this point. The grand jury found that the 18-year-old's death was consistent with drowning. Wells went missing during a July 4th weekend boating trip with friends. His mother, Christine Wells Wansley, today at a press briefing called for transparency.
23: Elmore and I do not believe that Nolan simply and accidentally drowned. And nobody saw anything, and no one knows anything.
3: The attorney for the family calling for authorities to keep the investigation open. In a few hours, summer officially fades into fall. Leaf peeping season could turn out to be a banner year. Lionel Richie is back in the hospital. A spokesperson said he underwent a procedure for an AFib and is recovering now at home. I'm Michelle Franzen, ABC News.
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7: Day weather forecast calls for a little bit of some possible shower, maybe weak thunderstorm activity into tonight. Mostly cloudy skies, nighttime lows, low to mid-50s. We'll be looking at low to mid-50s for lows the next couple of nights as well. Highs is Wednesday and Thursday, upper 70s to near 80 degrees. It'll be partly to mostly cloudy. Little shower and thunderstorm activity, again a possibility Thursday to Friday, but it won't be widespread or heavy for ourselves. High temperatures generally low 80s Friday into this weekend. I'm Day Weather Meteorologist Mark Hewitt.
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9: Tempo, first and goal from the 10. Ball near left hash. Shotgun snap comes in high. A pull. Calandria rolls right. Foot race to the far right. Numbers 10. Turns the corner. 5. Dive! Calandria's in! Touchdown, Huskers! That foot race in number 10 won it to Pater. 14:08, third quarter. Pritchett at left tackle. Gatula at right. We've seen that rotation with Tree Bob Alade. Calandria out of the pistol. Jamal Rule starts the third quarter as the running back. Slot left, single man right. Hunter motions right. Snap, turn left, handoff Rule up the middle. Bounces left, shot out of a cannon. Left numbers 40, 35, 30. Left sideline 20, 15, 10, 5. All the way! Touchdown, Huskers!
10: Pump set to the left to Treya Sigler. Brock back. Great cover by Harper Murray. Leedy gets it over. How'd you do that? Now the blue left side tips out Sophie Hampton. And there's Olivia. Center's up for Gennady. It drops. That's volleyball. They love it in Lincoln. Everybody standing 10,200. Olivia sails it to the back left. Bad pass. They're out of system. Middle back swing. Chamo rolls up. Block back. Manel Petre. 5 in a row.
8: Now, with Troy Dannon, here's your host, Kyle Crooks.
11: Welcome in another episode of the Nebraska Athletic Director Show presented by Woodhouse. I'm Kyle Crooks here in studio, joined by the Nebraska AD, that is Troy Dannon. Also, Courtney Gaucher will join us in segment two, talk a little bit of the Big Red rebuild. But Troy, it is great to see you. Start of fall season, football, volleyball, soccer, all the fall sports are getting going, so it's a busy time of year.
27: You know, it's the start, but all of a sudden we're almost halfway through our home games in football. Yeah. 25% of the way through the season, and you know, volleyball's in a conference play, so you know, it goes pretty quick. But you know, obviously volleyball and football off to great start. You know, soccer's just right there, you know, tie after tie after tie. And I think women's golf's had a great start to the fall season. So it's fun to not only get everybody going again, but see pretty high level performances out of a lot of our programs to start the year. And you know, we came into the year with a lot of optimism competitively, and so far we've seen it.
11: Yeah, I'm glad you mentioned golf too. I walk past that simulator every single day. I'm like, man, that thing looks really, really good. Heading down to football. Let's stick with football because three home games to start, so it means a lot of work for a lot of people in this department. And I remember you sat here last month and talked about the drone show, America 250, and all that. It's going to be one of the biggest things that we've done here from an entertainment perspective. But that was really darn cool.
27: Yeah, that was pretty awesome. You know, to do the after game two and after game three. Fortunately, we had better weather than we had after game for game one, but to do the post game with America 250 and then obviously the Tom Osborne recognition and Cole Swindell after game three, it was amazing to me for both of those. The fans stayed. Mm-hmm. The students stayed. I think it said a lot when you talk about what this fan base can do. no place in the world would they stay for those events like they do here. And that's why you're able to do things like that, because the fans will stay and stay engaged. But America 250 was a pretty neat celebration, something that it was kind of like you go to a fireworks display and like, oh my gosh, this just keeps going and getting better. And I didn't know what to expect, but the Scott Foundation really hit a home run in putting that on for us. And I think they did it four other times throughout the state this year, but nothing with the audience that you capture in Memorial Stadium. And then, the Tom Osborne recognition, you know, a lot of the folks in the stands, you know, they haven't necessarily seen Tom, heard him speak, seen him on that turf. So when he grabbed the microphone, I don't think he was not going to speak originally. And I think the whole atmosphere and everything else overwhelmed him to the point that he grabbed the microphone and spoke. And just a neat, neat recognition of I can't even appreciate the legendary status that he has. He had a legendary status in my eyes before I ever walked on campus, just growing up watching him coach and just such a good human. I don't want to, talking about coach, the teammates mentoring program, for national championships and everything else aside, his greatest contribution to the state is probably teammates and what it's done for young people. And, a lot of us in the department became mentors last year. It's a really neat experience, from not just what the mentee receives, but what we're able to do and learn from working with the students. So it's done a lot for us. So glad we were able to recognize him in that way. And then the Cole Swindell concert, we had a 5-minute rainstorm, right? There's probably 25,000 people that stuck through it and stayed for that show, and it was a great show and neat stuff that we're able to do and hopefully stuff that we'll be able to continue to do moving forward.
11: You mentioned the fans and sticking through some things, whether it's the rain for Cole Swindell, but it was red hot against Ohio.
27: Yeah.
11: And to see, opening kickoff of the season, there's not an empty seat there, and there's people sitting in 100-degree heat. Tells you a lot about the fan base.
27: Yeah, it does. And if you look at the recruits, and we've had 30 recruits in every weekend, and you look at their comments afterwards, their first comment they make about their experience is the fan base. And they've never seen anything like it. They've never been around anything like it. I've talked a lot about the give a darn factor here. And maybe the bigger challenge is managing the give a darn rather than try to create the give a darn factor. But I think what's most impressive is that, rain, heat, weather, whatever it is, the fans have been there for these teams. And football's obvious, but volleyball, what we saw in softball and baseball last year, the fans are here for the teams. And it makes a difference from a recruiting standpoint. Because you're trying to sell, when you bring a recruit to campus, you're trying to sell that you're going to get something here that you won't get anywhere else. And sometimes that's player development, that we have great facilities and everything else. But the one thing they absolutely cannot see and will not get anyplace else is the crowd and the fan base. And there is nothing more that means more, I think, to the athletes. Knowing how they train, what they do, the commitments that they make, the people actually are there to care. When it comes time for them to perform, they're there to care. And it means a whole lot given what they've done to prepare to get on that field.
11: You're a football guy, so let me ask you about the football. So far, so good. But we know the competition's going to ramp up here with Michigan State, first road test of the year. But Calandra's, he's a fun guy to watch. The offense has been fun to watch. But when you look at this team as a whole, I mean, what do you like?
27: Well, the quarterback plays has been superior, but the offensive line has allowed it to be superior. The offensive line has functioned at a high level, Jeep's
11: real deal, right?
27: Jeep's a force of nature.
11: Yeah.
27: And he has done a great job. There's film right now out there on the internet of Elijah Pritchett going about 15 yards downfield, pulling out and leveling somebody on a big run. And that's stuff you just didn't see, you haven't seen. And I feel really good about where the offensive line is. And, you know, a lot of talk about the backfield and the running backs and the quarterback. But, you know, it's a very talented offense. And in defense, I think we've gotten better by the game. We've got a couple of cornerbacks who are amongst the nation's leaders in pass defense themselves in their positions. So we've got the back end. I think our linebackers are playing great, and I thought our defensive line has been better and better. So there's a lot to feel good about. But, you know, to your point, you know, we haven't played anybody yet that is the equal of what we're going to see for the next 9 weeks in Big Ten play.
11: How about volleyball? I mean, off to another incredible start. They've had a chance to experience so many great events. I saw this stat, too, that was we were talked about in our content meeting the other day. But September alone, volleyball is number one on social media for volleyball impressions, 46 million. They have 4.7 million video views. When you just think of, one, the level of play, but the celebrity of that team. It's the Beatles on the road whenever they go somewhere.
27: Yeah, it is. And you know, it's a lot. It's a lot for someone who maybe has done this for 20 years as a living. That attention is a lot, let alone a student who is trying to compete at a high level. Oh, by the way, go ahead and go to class. And oh, by the way, go ahead and try to lead a life of as a college student. The athletes do such a great job of it, you know. And I think, you know, obviously Coach Cook had these seniors for the first couple of years, and now Danny. I think it's harder to coach at Nebraska because of that, because you have to manage so many things that maybe a coach at another school may not have to. But they've done a great job. Danny's done a great job. And you know, this tour, I don't know that you know, this has been an aggressive tour. It was set up when, you know, we thought all four seniors, this was it for them. You know, maybe they can come back, you know, if they choose to come back. But it was very aggressive. You know, we did a lot of travel. It's been nice to be now home for a couple, 3 weeks and get used to the new facilities in the Vandy Center, mm-hmm. Take advantage of that locker room and the amenities that come with it for the team.
11: And we can probably get into more of that one with Courtney when he comes on. But the reaction of the team when you show them the new locker room and all of that at Devaney, that was pretty special.
27: Yeah, one of the neat things, and this is true anytime we do a locker room, and I think it's not just Nebraska, but you know, nobody gets to see it as it's going, and so all they see was the before and the after, and what they had, you know, felt great until they walk in and, you know, they've got the massage chairs, they've got the red light therapy beds, and why does that matter? It matters because of what we just talked about. The attention, the stresses, everything else that goes on with that team, you know, they now have a place where, you know, they can get away from it all, if you will. And it's in that locker room. And it's, I would say it's a facility. It's like building the rebuild of the stadium. It's like the Osborne Legacy Complex. You want to have the best facility. You want to have the best classrooms on campus. These are our classrooms. And you want to have the best facilities for the athletes so they can get the most out of whatever they can do.
11: Yeah, I was watching that video, and I was like everyone else. I thought those were tanning beds, red light therapy beds. So that's a really, really cool stuff, top-of-the-line stuff for a top-of-the-line program. 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Also, Courtney Gauthier joins us in segment number two, Chief Commercial Officer. We talk Big Red Rebuild, amongst other things. That's next on the show.
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0: tonight and joined by a very special guest as well, Deputy AD, Chief Commercial Officer, that is Courtney Gaucher, talking all things Big Red Rebuild. Talk some other projects here on campus as well. Want to remind you, every Cornhusker conversation this year is presented by Woodhouse, and this weekend's conversation we'll have on the pregame show, that is Dawson Merritt, part of that linebacking room that Troy Dannon had talked about. So Jessica Cootie has that conversation. We'll have it on the football pregame show coming up this weekend. All right, Courtney, welcome in studio. We just last week recorded a roundtable discussion about the Big Red Rebuild. So you've been busy about this project, and you've been busy just in general, right?
1: It's been really fun, really fun. It's really great to see some things come together and some things progress and move forward. But the future's bright, and looking forward to it.
0: All right, let's go with the volleyball, the new locker rooms, and you know, the newly renovated Devaney Center. What kind of went into that? How have you seen that now that we've played matches inside Devaney? What does it look like? What's the feel there?
1: Well, you know, I think for us and our team, our capital planning team, Larry Maples and Richard Cherry, who really leaned in and led a lot of that. I think there's a lot of things that we discovered in Devaney. One of them, you know, I think that drives every project is ADA compliance and codes and those type things. And really, you know, that was kind of the driver. But we had some objectives. One was to, you know, increase seating capacity. And then we have this really unique opportunity that we call our volleyball program and the experience that, quite frankly, comes along with that. And so updating lighting, updating sound, all of those type things, wayfinding signage was really important in this process, and we wanted to make sure that our fans felt that immediately. You know, I think the first match back in the building, we walked around and asked people how did they feel in their seats and those type of things, and it was really positive. And so we learned a lot, but it was really great for us to be able to provide our fans and our student athletes that experience, and that kind of dovetailed into the locker room. We wanted to make sure that our student athletes and our young ladies on our team had the best in the country. We are the best in the country. And so our facilities and, quite frankly, their experience here and the amenities that we could offer, we wanted to make sure that it was elite.
0: You know, when you look at the amenities they now have in the locker room, is that something that you talk to the athletes about and say, hey, what are you looking for? Or how does that sort of the back and forth with the athletes go?
1: Yeah, that's the fun part of the job. We spent a lot of time with Danny and her staff, but then also spending some time with the student athletes and learning what was important to them. In the volleyball locker room in particular, they wanted a beauty bar, right? Like, you know, it was a vanity bar, and you're like, oh, never really thought about that. But it was really, really cool. The other thing is a lot of our young ladies are very tall. I don't have that problem, but they do.
0: Same.
1: So they wanted a locker that, you know, that certainly just kind of matched and was comfortable for them. And so very tall lockers and very wide seats with, you know, phone chargers and those type of things that sometimes you take for granted. And so that's the fun part of the job, just spending time with the student athletes and coaches, getting their feedback about what will make their experience exceptional here.
0: You know, we have let's transition a little bit to Big Red Rebuild in here, Memorial Stadium, Rare Goods. Mm-hmm. Let's talk about that partnership, because Troy, when he came on last year, we were talking troughs and all that and the potential of maybe getting some of that to the fans. So this partnership with Rare Goods is going to present a pretty cool opportunity for fans.
1: Absolutely. Very unique opportunity. Rare Goods has been a longtime partner of Nebraska Athletics, and really grateful for one, their diligence and just understanding our base from that perspective. But one of the things that was really echoed to us from our fans and just stakeholders around the program is how important every aspect of Memorial Stadium is, and the memories that have been created over the last 100 years of the stadium and the emotional ties to that. And so as we deconstruct the West and South, there are a lot of things, you know, there's signage, there are troughs, right? To go to the extreme. But there are things that resonate with people. You know, we heard a story about why Valentino's pizza is so important to somebody. And I heard a story about, you know, hey, I used to sit in the South end zone with my grandma, and it was a very important thing that we always got a Valentino's pizza, right? And so the sign, it has an emotional tie to someone. Mm-hmm. And so without destroying those things and destroying those memories, our partnership with Rare Goods really allows us to look at everything and to give our fans an opportunity to take a piece of Memorial Stadium with them, whatever's

0: important to them. Everything from seats to signs, even to troughs.
1: So. Yeah, that, I mean, that's a, just a really cool thing. I mean, no fans, Husker Nation will certainly take you up on that. Timeline-wise, we're looking good right now. Again, I know a lot of it's going to start after this season, but yeah. In terms of the work that's being done now.
0: Well, things are moving forward. You know, to your point, I think we've certainly updated the base. In the north parking lot, you'll see the construction trailers are there. They're active. Underneath the west, there's an insane amount of large machinery in the west right now under the bowl of the stadium. And so while we're playing football games on Saturday, the rest of the week we're still busy at work. Some of the deep foundations, right now there's about 280 deep foundations that we'll do with a pile capping. 240 of them are complete. We've got 40 more to go between now and November. So things are moving well. Those deep foundations, people don't realize it, but they're about 150 feet deep in the ground. And so once we complete all of those, just to make sure that the new structure will be structurally sound, all those type things, we're doing some shallow foundations. If you look at Stadium Drive, there's kind of two now large cutouts in the old wall. Those are actually two new entrances for some of the premium spaces that will be in the stadium. So things are moving. A lot of it's not necessarily front-facing, but we're on schedule, on time, on budget. All of those things are very important to us. We're going to be very transparent through the process. At the conclusion of football season, the South Stadium and the West Bowl will graduate. So we will celebrate them in some way at the conclusion of football season. Demo of the South will be about a four-week period.
1: Okay.
0: And then as soon as it's concluded, we'll go over to the West. There won't be any implosions. We will strategically deconstruct the South and the West, but certainly we plan to have kind of some video moments where we record all of this, kind of time lapse, those type of things, so that Husker Nation will be very well informed. And then the fun stuff starts. So we'll have to re-erect new structure very quickly to make sure that we're ready for 27.
1: You know, Troy, I think one of the big things, too, with this project, and the one word that I've used and I think everyone's used in administration is affordability. While this might be a shiny, newly renovated stadium, you want the every Nebraska family that wants to be a part of this, be a part of this and make it affordable.
2: And that was one of the things I think we heard from the very beginning as we pitched this project and talked to various people is don't make it so expensive in the building that people can't come that want to come. And so a couple of premises that we've been able to live up to. One, 25% of the seats in the building today do not require a donation. It's just a ticket. And 25% of the seats in the building, when it's renovated, will be the same. No donation required. And then of those seats, you know, right now, every seat in the building costs $420 for a season ticket. And the plan is to tier those ticket prices. Obviously, if you're sitting in the far northeast corner versus the 50-yard line, the ticket price should be different. So we'll have several thousand $299 season tickets. We'll have several thousand $399 season tickets that will be on the market. So frankly, it may be less expensive for some people for their seats next year than it even was this year, or in 28 than it even was this year. But making sure that the accessibility that exists today doesn't change.
1: I want to reiterate, too, the importance of this project. And I think you guys echo this, not just for the athletic department, but for the city and the state, right? Yeah. We know when there's big events here and we had, you know, the concerts here and the bananas here, it doesn't just help athletics, but it helps all these businesses that surround and, you know, all these concerts and these acts are going to come in here in this new renovated stadium. It's going to help everybody. It's going to help the entire state.
0: Yeah, it is. And, you know, just to underscore some of the things that's happened in the last couple of weeks, you know, Cole Swindell and those type of things, this renovation is going to really allow us to do more of that, really in a more efficient, larger scale. And, you know, the economics of that, there's certainly a great benefit to our city, to our county, to our state. You know, we have been an economic engine for the state for forever, and we'll continue to do so. We want to make sure that we're maximizing that to the best possible ability.
1: Well, Courtney, thanks so much for coming in. It's always good to hear from you. We've talked a lot, and we're going to be talking a lot here in the near future with this project as it continues to blossom. So thanks for coming in.
0: Yeah, thank you.
1: Courtney Gauthier, Deputy AD, Chief Commercial Officer. Always great to have him in talking some Devaney Center, also Big Red Rebuild. We'll have Troy Dannon coming back on the show as well, because we're going to talk Notre Dame. We have a pretty good football series here in the coming years that we're going to chat about as well. So more of that and more of the show right after this.
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12: Good afternoon, everyone. A milestone was reached for the city of Scottsbluff Monday night as the council adopted their fiscal year 26-27 budget. City Finance Director Lane Kazier presented the budget summation after what he described was 6 months of work with city department heads.
13: The first thing that you're going to read in the ordinance is the dollar amount. The number one is $2,230,934. and 10 cents. That is the exact same that it has been for the last 4 years. So that drops our mill levy down to 0.164356, which is the lowest of the first class cities in the state of Nebraska.
12: While the overall budget is set to increase 61%, Kazire said that growth is tied almost entirely to the proposed aquatic center. He says if voters do not approve the measure, that money will be omitted from the budget, and the city's spending document would revert to the previous fiscal year levels in 2027. A 27-year-old Scottsbluff man is facing a felony drug distribution charge following enforcement efforts by the Wing Drug Task Force. Alexander Masseau made his initial appearance in Scottsbluff County Court Monday on a charge of distribution of a controlled substance, methamphetamine. According to an arrest warrant affidavit, Masseau allegedly sold meth during a single wing controlled by operation this past April. He's scheduled to be back in court September 30th for a preliminary hearing. From the Rural Radio Newsroom, I'm Scott Miller.
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1: 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Kyle Crooks with Troy Dannon back on the Nebraska AD show. And Troy, some big news of late with football future scheduling. Notre Dame in 2032 and 2033, a home and home. Can you take me to the genesis of how this started and how you eventually signed on the dotted line here?
2: Yeah, really. I think it harkens back to the expansion into 24 for the college football playoff. And you know, I think it's headed that way. There's a lot to be done in the next few months. But as we saw, one of the things that finally came out publicly is that, you know, in order to do it, everybody, the ACC, the Big 12, the SEC, are 9+1. So 9 conference games plus 1 Power 4 non-conference game. And if we're going to expand to 24, the Big Ten will have to join that. Right now, we do not have a Power 4 non-conference requirement. But that's coming. And so we have Power 4 games from 2028 with Arizona on, but there's a year we had vacant in there, and so we need to do it anyway. And there's some connections with some of the folks here in Notre Dame, and a couple calls, and boom, we found a way to do it. And I think doing it later in the season. Halloween weekend is really where it's targeted for. Just add a little bit to it. You know, we had to work with the Big Ten, and because you know, we're not interested in going to Michigan, then playing Notre Dame, and then having an Ohio State game after it. So how can we adjust? And I think you'll see the Big Ten. You know, there's been 2 or 3 Big Ten schools play Notre Dame, and I think that'll continue, if not expand, as we go forward. But great rivalry renewed. Mm-hmm. So looking forward to the game.
1: Yeah, and college football playoff, you mentioned the potential of 24 teams. It sounds from reporting, and you'd know better than anybody, that we're trending in that direction. But, you know, where do we see that we're at, right? Is it still the December deadline to what next year is going to look like?
2: Yeah, I think there's a process in place, and there's notice, and a lot has to do with television and economics,
1: sure,
2: for that matter. So, a lot of that's playing itself out now. I would guess by December sometime we'll have a pretty good idea whether this thing's going to go as early as 2027 or not. I think, you know, I'm certainly an advocate for it. In that world, you know, right now, as you try to build schedules out, and one thing about football, schedules tend to get built out quite a ways in advance. How do you optimize your schedule for a world in which there are 24 qualifiers versus 12? And And it is important to have the Power Four game. And you know, we have Oklahoma on that list as well of teams we're playing. But, you know, the more shots you have to play and get wins over teams that may well be in a 24-team field, I think is better for you than playing teams that are not going to be in the 24-team field when resumes are analyzed side by side. Mm-hmm. So, you know, you're going to get enough meat on your schedule in the conference, but the SEC gets that same meat, right? So how do you use a non-conference opportunity to maybe make your resume stand out a little bit more? And that's really behind Notre Dame. And then we're still looking, I think, at the end, 37-38, we're looking for another SEC opponent to get that scheduled. And I kind of ankled that last time that I was on the show. And I don't think there's not a lot of urgency, but we're trying to get that lined up as well.
1: I know Coach Rule talked yesterday just about wanting all the leagues to be uniform and how they schedule and what it looks like. He always references the NFL model, and I completely understand it because, you know, some schedules in comparison to others, do we feel like we're trending in that direction? And also, too, I mean, is the Big Ten potentially maybe looking at 10 conference games eventually?
2: Well, you know, if the conferences are all going to get in alignment, it's the Big Ten that has to make the change.
1: Sure.
2: Because the other three are. And so, and the NFL scheduling model, you know, it comes up quite a little bit among the ADs. But how do you schedule within the conference? You know, right now we play everybody twice over a four-year span. You know, should the top third of the league only play the top third of the league and not schedule out any more than a year in advance? That's the NFL model. Mm-hmm. You know, the number ones play the number ones and so on and so forth. So I don't know that I see any changes imminent in how we do that, but it is something that's on the radar screen for us to take a look at.
1: Yeah, so it's just a lot going on, and I wanted to ask you, too, here in this segment, the Protect College Sports Act, but they've now taken another step in the right direction. Do we foresee that this is going to become a reality here?
2: Well, you know, it looks like the Senate, you know, whether it's later this week or early next week, maybe it will get to the Senate floor for a final vote, and all indications are from the preliminary votes that it's got enough to get through the Senate. The House is adjourned until after midterm elections, and so the earliest that the House of Representatives would even look at it is getting there near Thanksgiving time, mm-hmm. And so that really pushes it back. I would tell you I'm an eternal optimist. I think there are a lot of hills for this to climb to get through the House. We need it, you know, and I'll urge the representatives from the state of Nebraska to vote for this when it comes to the House floor. But there are a lot of, you know, all politics are local, so there'll be a lot of provision, a lot of very provincial views from congressmen and congresswomen as to how does this affect their state and their schools. I think it'll be a challenge to get through. If it doesn't, mm-hmm. You know, we status quo is probably not the best option, you know, and so we do have to find a plan B or a plan C or plan D. But, you know, and I've talked about this many times in the evolution of college athletics, we're not near the end. And people hate change, especially change that they have and something they have so much affinity for, like college sports in general. But there, a lot of things are changing. Almost all of it, you know, with a legal frame of reference behind it. Why the changes? So I do hope PCSA makes it. We're preparing right now for two contingencies. One is if that is the rule, and two, if we have status quo. And it's challenging to prepare for those two things because they're really dramatically different. But we get into December and January, it's football transfer portal time. Mm-hmm. And you know, most rosters for the 2027 season are going to be put together in that December, January time. And how do you construct your roster right now? And we just spent a couple of days in Big Ten meetings in Chicago talking about that very thing because we have to give our coaches direction.
1: It's game changing, and it might force you guys to pivot once again. But that's college sports here in 2026. 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One more segment with Troy. That is next.
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1: 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Kyle Crooks back with Troy Dannon. Final segment. Some big news as well. Scheduling news for next year. The first game will be at Kansas City. So the Huskers go back to Arrowhead Stadium to start next season. Thoughts on that? What were the thoughts that went behind it? And I'm sure a lot of great feedback from the opener last season against Cincinnati.
2: Yeah, I think the opener with Cincinnati last year was really the trigger for let's find a way to do this again. And when we made the change in our schedule because of the stadium being at reduced capacity next year, and I would say it's going to be down 15 to 20,000 in 27. So we built an 8-game schedule so we could manage it financially. The taking a game to Kansas City allows us to have our typical 7-game home package, allows us to help revenue-wise because it will look like a normal home game revenue-wise, a full stadium revenue-wise. And with the expansion to week zero next year, that takes we took Miami, who was supposed to be our second opponent, and moved them up into week zero. We'll come back home Labor Day and have Labor Day weekend and have Northern Illinois scheduled. But, you know, I think – you know, you ask the guys that playing in the NFL in an NFL stadium is something that's fun and enjoyable, memorable. We talked last time with Cincinnati. You know, we're trying to recruit much more heavily in the Kansas City area. A lot of athletes there, and we've done a good job of that. So taking our program to them. And then, you know, the other thing is that game in Kansas City 2 years ago brought Huskers from all around the country. You know, while there was a great caravan from Lincoln, there were people from all over that came in for the weekend in Kansas City. And so we think that'll happen again. Look forward to the opportunity to play there.
1: What was the feedback from the city, maybe even the Chiefs, after that game last year?
2: Well, I don't know, because they really hadn't had Kansas had played in there and had been to their home stadium during construction. But they hadn't really hosted many games like this. And I think, you know, as happened in we saw it with volleyball at Wrigley. We saw them in Las Vegas. And in Dallas, the local community is in awe of what our fan base does. Because back to what we started this conversation with, they just don't see that out of other fan bases.
1: Yeah. Let's get into it. I just wanted to touch on briefly about what you can maybe talk about with this athletic story that came out about the roster spending specifically on this year's football team and where, you know, some people maybe thought Nebraska was higher based on whatever their perception might be in terms of what they spent on this roster. Just the athletic department's view on the commitment to spend for football and all of that and where Nebraska sits in this current landscape.
2: Yeah, well, Nebraska's behind. It's been behind in spend, both football and men's basketball. And when I say it's been behind, we got a late start. And we've grown significantly the last couple of years in the total spend in the department, but it is not the total spend of what some of our peers in the Big Ten are spending. And the goal, you don't have to spend the most, but you know, you have to be inside the same ballpark. There's all sorts of data we have that correlates to if you're 30% behind in spend, your chances of winning a game versus if you're 50 and 60% behind in spend. So there is a correlation to spend. The specific data that was in the Athletic article doesn't necessarily jive with what I've seen, but I see all sorts of different representations of what spends are. But the goal for us, we need to be solidly in the top third of the Big Ten. And that's true in everything we do. In every sport we do it, we need to be in the top third. And if we're the top third, I believe we can coach and get our way to the top. You don't have to spend the most to win the most, but if you're in the ballpark, I feel like we have the facilities, the fans, the coaches, everything that's necessary to get more bang for your buck than other schools can get. So getting Matt into the position next year, and we've talked a lot about it, where do we need to be financially next year to be, you know, in that top third of the Big Ten and competing at the level with what I would say are the aspirants, which are the top 15 programs in the country.
1: Excited with the growth of, you know, third-party NIL, and who knows what the future of that is going to be, whether it's rev share, corporate help, all those things that are necessary to help build a roster, right? Are you excited about the momentum there?
2: Yeah, and, you know, this is the PSA. This is the two different plans. You know, PSA, one of the things we've done here consciously is get as much of this into our operating budget so we don't have to ask fans for it, because nationally as well as locally, you know, it's tough for individuals to be asked, our corporate partners have been great, but the more that we can, it's the stadium, right? It's selling alcohol. The more we can do to generate additional revenue gives us the margin to increase what is being paid to the players, redirected to the players, and in the PCSA world, it may look a little bit different. But we're actually built for the PCSA world. Mm-hmm. The status quo world is a matter of, you know, one, asking you know, to get to whatever that total number is. And it's not just a football number. It's a basketball number. It's a volleyball number. It's women's basketball. And then finding ways to get those deals to the kids. Which is a challenge of its own. And you know, we had the arbitration with CSC that addressed just that thing. So it's a lot of work. We've got about six people that are dedicated and working on NIL on a more or less a day-to-day basis, a couple of them embedded inside of the football program. So everything structurally, I think, is in place. Just finding ways to continue to grow the resources, get them in the hands of the players, because as good as I may think any of our coaching staff is, if they don't have the talent on the floor, there's only so much that they're going to be able to do from a competitive standpoint.
1: Troy, great stuff. Always great to catch up.
2: Appreciate it. Thanks.
1: Courtney Gauthier, appreciate him hopping in studio as well. This has been the Nebraska Athletic Director's Show, the Volleyball Show. That's next.

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7: ABC News, I'm Dave Packer. President Trump taking center stage at the United Nations today with a not-so-veiled threat to Iran. On the one hand, he says he could try to make a deal that could open the door to Iran rebuilding and becoming, in his words, a far greater country than it ever was before.
8: Or do I annihilate the Islamic Republic? And do it quickly, never giving them a chance to kill and destroy people and countries again.
7: Later, Trump saying he now thinks there's a lot of momentum for a deal. The president also meeting face-to-face with Ukraine's President Zelensky, suggesting Ukraine attacks on Russian oil facilities are to blame for driving up global energy costs. New video released by Austin police show Wilbur Rafael Garces Perez shot by an ICE officer in his car, wounded, bleeding, while ICE agents were standing off to the side. Austin PD is investigating. Garces Perez's lawyer says that he's been released from the hospital and returned to a detention facility. This is ABC News. With the arrival of autumn, where can you find the best leaf colors this season? ABC's Sherry Preston has that.
9: The last 2 years in the Northeast, drought conditions led to a rather meh leaf season. This year, however, it has the potential to be spectacular, says Yankee Magazine fall foliage reporter Jim Slagle. In parts of the West, including Idaho, Montana, and Colorado, prolonged dry weather means fall colors are out early, but because of drought conditions, could be a little muted. Drought also expected to affect conditions in the upper Midwest, places like Wisconsin's North Woods and Michigan's Upper Peninsula. Sherry Preston, ABC News.
7: The owners of Camp Mystic, the girls' summer camp that lost 28 lives in the 2025 Texas floods, reportedly facing a criminal inquiry, leaving them potentially liable for the deaths, including possible manslaughter charges. In a win for New York City delivery drivers, DoorDash has agreed to pay $131.5 million to settle allegations it underpaid New York City delivery workers, the company admitting they, quote, screwed up. Dave Packer, ABC News.
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